0: largely meaningless circumstances where I miss the forest for the trees, or otherwise just selfishly disconnected from the people around me. Does that strike a chord with you at all? If so, stay with us, because in my thinking and in my wondering and in my staring out the window as we flew back, I had a lot of opportunity to process what was going on. And we're going to talk about it over the next two shows in a series I'm calling Missed Opportunities. Stay with us. Before we begin, let us pray together. Heavenly Father, please forgive me for my ingratitude. You have blessed me beyond understanding, and rather than sharing it with this struggling world, I have been ungrateful. Father, how many opportunities to love my neighbor have I missed? How many have we all missed? As you look down on us and see so many of us focused on ourselves, how you must so often be saddened. Please forgive us, Lord. Help us to do better. Help us to be more grateful for things exactly as they are, however they are. And rather than wishing things were different, help us to look for opportunities in every circumstance. Opportunities to be loving, to be kind, to share a kind word, to see with more compassionate eyes, and to be more focused outward rather than so often focused inward. I ask you to bless our listeners and to bless this conversation, that we would grow in understanding as we strive to be ambassadors of your grace and mercy on our journey home to you. We pray in Jesus' mighty name. Amen.
1: Amen.
0: So, as I processed the situation, and as I was disappointed, and as I thought about this very serious situation where how often have I missed some opportunity?
1: Yeah.
0: What comes to you?
1: Didn't mean to kick you there.
0: Let's not do that.
1: That's not kicking you for
0: There's
1: being
0: no kicking on radio.
1: For your story. Not at all. Folks, I accidentally kicked my husband. Apologies, totally. So what was coming to my mind there was, I get the sadness, kind of, that might be the word, or the moment of reflection where you're like, oh, dang it. Jesus calls us to repent. And I think in this, you know, we're talking about missed opportunities. This might sound a little weird, but inside the missed opportunity is the opportunity.
0: Absolutely. And don't miss another opportunity because you're so busy beating yourself up about the
1: exactly
0: opportunity.
1: Exactly is where I was
0: missed.
1: Going. And you said the word shameful. And I know that men especially struggle with shame. And, you know, we can get so stuck in shame that we don't end up doing good and we kind of turn it around on ourselves. I remember years ago that moment of I was actually praying and asking God to help me not be so selfish. And then I realized in many ways that if I kept like this same sort of scenario playing it out, oh, Lord, help me, let me not be so selfish. Well, that's kind of selfish in and of itself. It's like, so I think people walk probably a very fine line. And so, you know, in this world, we're distracted, we're discouraged, and use the word disconnected. So we have to wake up. We have to wake up and realize, okay, well, this is a pattern, or this is when I'm tired, this is how I react, or when I'm hungry, this is how I react, or when I have expectations that are set and they're unmet, this is how I react, versus responding with, okay, I know my propensity is to be this. And so you kind of wake up to who you kind of end up being when you're not at your best self. And so really where I'm getting is we can be quote unquote unconscious. And I don't mean unconscious in the fact of
0: passed out.
1: Yeah, not physically, but unaware. And so much throughout scripture, the word calls us to wake up. And so I would say wake up and notice in the opportunity of the missed opportunity is an opportunity for you to grow. That's a lot of opportunity.
0: Yeah, no, I'm totally tracking. I just am visiting and revisiting it as a means of effective debrief where you say, okay, what happened here? And like you said, for me, I was tired. You'd been flying all night. You have a little nap and then you go out to dinner and then you try and get back to the hotel so you can go back to sleep so you can fly home. And you're dehydrated and all that stuff. But I don't want to make excuses, because the bottom line is I looked at a man who didn't have much of anything, and he could have had more. I could have connected. He could have felt seen, any number of things. And instead, he was just a man with his little chest bowed up and wanting food and not wanting to feel small. And here this concierge is basically saying, no, you can't come in. And I missed that opportunity. And it breaks my heart.
1: Yeah. To be honest. And I mean, it's fair. And we are convicted throughout our lives on those missed opportunities. It's now what we do with them. And so I think it's fair and courageous for you to be very honest and honest on the air about it. I've been there when the Holy Spirit nudged, you know, and Jesus says to go and get a drink of water for someone. And that's all he's asking us to do. And when we don't do that, when we're prompted by the Holy Spirit, yeah, it's a really painful place to be in. But now, you know, what do we do from there?
0: Absolutely. I don't want to take a turn to negative town. I actually want to emphasize the opportunity we have for small kindness and how amazing it can
1: be. Yeah, absolutely.
0: And so after I got back from Frankfurt, I was focused on finding stories about kindness, and I came across this one, a story about an older man who had lost his wife of many years. And for 10 years after her passing, he listened to a voicemail she had left on his phone. And then somehow the voicemail accidentally got deleted. So yeah. He listens to it every day to hear her voice. The voicemail accidentally gets deleted. And according to the story, 11 telecommunications engineers spent 3 days recovering her voicemail and restoring not just the data, but what it meant to him. And so if you imagine, he finds out he's deleted it and he's brokenhearted and he calls the phone company, and somebody there had to receive that call and take it seriously and offer kindness and decide, hey, you know what? I'm not just going to say, no, I can't do this. I'm going to dig in. And then they called somebody and somebody. And then eventually these engineers collaborate over apparently a 3-day period. And I was just stunned at the kindness of that.
1: Yeah, and that doesn't happen that often these days. At least we perceive
0: that.
1: Is
0: that a true statement?
1: It could. Yeah, you're right to challenge me on that, because we might perceive that that doesn't happen, because when we call a customer service line, sometimes we don't get the best of help. But it is an amazing story in that 11 people took time to care for this man's what might seem insignificant to them. But I used to listen to my dad's voicemail, or his, even call his phone and listen to his voice after he passed. So that was something very important to this man, and these 11 people cared for him.
0: Well, maybe it happens a zillion times a day, and maybe we're all so focused on the negativity that the 20% or the 10% produces.
1: Yeah. True.
0: And so there's so much that we don't recognize and see. And what a tragedy that is. Like a mistake, and then to not recognize is another mistake. Friends, stay with us. We're going to unpack this more in the next segment.
1: Thank you for joining us today for Courageous Christianity with Richard Mindelow, where we explore the intersection of faith and the secular world. 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

0: Friends, welcome back. You're listening to Courageous Christianity, and we're talking about the opportunities that we sometimes miss because we aren't where we want to be. We're not in a good place. We're possibly self-absorbed. We're possibly upset about something. And then while we're upset about the small thing, something big passes us by, some big opportunity. And in the first segment, I was talking about going out to dinner in Frankfurt, Germany, to this restaurant that I loved. And we had a terrible dinner. It's under new ownership, and they didn't have this wonderful dessert that I love so much. And so although there was two plates of food left on the table, we did not take it to go like I normally would have. And then as we were leaving the restaurant, there was a homeless man badgering the concierge for food. And because of my pettiness, because of my self-centeredness, because of my disappointment, I missed an opportunity to have the food boxed up in a nice bag like I normally do, and the opportunity to give it to somebody in need. And so I wondered, how many times does that happen where we're absorbed with something and we miss something even bigger? And so it's these small kindnesses that I'm thinking about, and how much this world needs small kindnesses, like a desert needs water. And so I've been paying closer attention to stories about kindness. And one that I came up with was in New York, just after the NBA championship, a volunteer emergency medical technician was watching the parade, and she saw an unconscious man. Mm. And so she rushed to his aid and immediately observed that he had overdosed on opioids. I guess he had all of the indications. And somebody else who was present happened to have Narcan, and she administered the Narcan and saved his life. And the reason why I thought it was such a great story of kindness is because despite the circumstances, she got involved. She didn't step away. She yeah. didn't think about herself, kind of like the Good Samaritan. If I stop, what will happen to me? She right. was focused on, if I don't stop, what will happen to him? And she didn't worry about the man's political affiliations or his sexual preferences, or judge him for his drug use. How did he come to be
1: here? Or the
0: here?
1: Legalities, if she helped him, and what might happen because of
0: that.
1: She
0: didn't look at any of that right. stuff. She just
1: acted,
0: loved a complete stranger in a self-sacrificing way. And it resonated with me because we have those opportunities, big and small, every day.
1: And how often we see them, or the Holy Spirit nudges us to help someone, and we don't, because a lot because of that, those fears that you described. Isn't it true in some countries it's mandated that if you see somebody in need, it's like a law that you have to go help them?
0: I think maybe that is true. I don't know much about the legalities of it. I do know that I think there are Good Samaritan protections where people with the medical background or medical certifications are actually protected if they do intervene. And then if they have knowledge, they have to intervene. So maybe you're right, but I wouldn't want to dig into the technicalities.
1: No, I'm just saying that you know, sometimes we can be so fearful of the what ifs that we right. don't act, and she just acted. And so,
0: yeah,
1: but sometimes we have to have mandates to make us act, but we have the opportunity to act on our own here in the United States. And
0: I read this. I'm currently reading a commentary on the book of Romans, and I'm reading this in reference to Romans chapter 12, verses 1 and 2. And the commentary says, so Paul says, to worship and serve God, we must undergo a change, not of our outward form, but of our inward personality. What is that change? Paul would say that left to ourselves, we live a life dominated by human nature at its lowest, as opposed to in Christ, dominated by Christ or by the Spirit, the essential person has been changed. Now each one of us lives not a self-centered, but a Christ-centered life.
1: Mm. Yeah.
0: And so if you're totally focused on Jesus, then You're not focused on yourself. You're not focused on the legalities. You're just focused on helping someone in need. And so as I thought all about that, I guess that passage jumped out at me, thinking about serving each other is a form of worship.
1: Yeah, I can totally see that. It makes me think of scripture that we use in coaching often, Christian coaching, Proverbs 25. The purposes of a person's heart are deep waters, but one who has insight draws them out. And the reason it made me think of this is this opportunity that you're talking about in Frankfurt, this opportunity has drawn out something into you, brought it into the light. And so if we allow it, Jesus, what you've just read, scripture, can convict us and might sting a little bit, but then we can continue on acting in those small opportunities.
0: Absolutely. Sometimes I think we don't do something because we can't do it all.
1: Yeah.
0: You say, this person needs so much and I don't have all they need, so I'm not going to do anything. But to me, that's like not picking up your house, because really the house is kind of in need of a kitchen remodel and paint on the walls. And so you don't keep it nicely clean as it is there because you can't do all of those things. And I'm sure that wouldn't make sense to us. But there's another point that I want to draw out, and this is a very important point. We're not talking about faith and opportunities and serving others and worshiping God with small kindnesses as though we're going to earn our way into heaven. Our salvation in Christ is by faith alone. When we believe that Jesus is the Son of God, that he was crucified unto death for our sins, that he was buried, raised from death, and now sits at the right hand of the Father in heaven, our sins are forgiven by God's grace and mercy. There are no works required, as Paul said, lest we should boast. And to go through some of the verses that help make that plain, Hebrews chapter 5, verses 8 through 10, say, "Son though he was, he learned obedience from what he suffered, and once made perfect, he became the source of eternal salvation for all who obey him, and was designated by God to be high priest in the order of Melchizedek." Colossians chapter 2, verse 14 says, "Having canceled the charge of our legal indebtedness, which stood against us and condemned us, he has taken it away, nailing it to the cross." And Hebrews chapter 9, verse 14 says, "How much more then will the blood of Christ, who through the eternal Spirit offered himself unblemished to God, cleanse our consciences from acts that lead to death, so that we may serve the living God." So, as we come to understand more, as we come to feel the weight of our sin more deeply, we also come to understand that Jesus lifted that weight off us, paying our debt to balance the scales of justice that we could not pay. And so it is not by works that we are freed from the weight of our sin. It's that, having been freed, we must certainly then feel a heartfelt commitment to serving God and to following Jesus. He said, "If you love me, you will obey my commands." And he also said that his burden is light. So it's doable and important and a form of worship, I think. And you might say that the world is too messy and that it doesn't make a difference, but I believe the opposite is true. The darker the world is, the more that little single candle lights.
1: Yeah, for sure. I think sometimes, even in the show, I've done it, looked more perhaps at the negative, but you know, we can turn our perspective to looking for opportunities to do good. And I used to kind of do this exercise, I guess you would call it, a coach gave it to me a long time ago, and it was called Green Flags, Red Flags. And I just kind of stuck on the green flags. And what does that mean? Is just look for the good, which are the green flags. So, you know, when we're thinking about the things that are people are doing good, look for that. See the good in people and what they're doing and notice even that, because that can then spur you on to good. And it's those little things, and I'm going to probably put a couple of scriptures together here, but, you know, Jesus talks about even giving a cup of water to someone and, you know, and then in doing that in his name, that's worshiping.
0: Yeah, very powerful. In his devotional Peace for Each Day, Billy Graham explains, quote, "Heaven will be a place of great understanding and knowledge of things that we never learn down here." And he uses John chapter 16, verse 23 as his reference, and it says that the moment we reach heaven, in that day you shall ask me nothing. So my point is that if we come into this world as babies who know nothing, and if heaven is a place where all questions will be answered, then life is obviously a journey from not knowing to knowing, from not understanding to understanding. And as we come to understand, then we act accordingly. When you know better, you do better. And so as we stand in the light of God's love and the glare of the truth that we're sinners, then with understanding and genuine contrition, we can embrace the heartfelt desire to serve others. And if not that, then what? And so, although our salvation is not earned by works, in our salvation, the desire to serve will grow. And that service is our worship of God. So my question, friends, is, how could that look for you? What opportunities do you have on a daily and weekly basis to just serve others, to see them, and to give to them? Stay with us. We'll unpack this a little more in the third segment. Don't ever forget me.
1: As America celebrates 250 years since the Declaration of Independence, we invite you to reflect, pray, and seek God's direction for the days ahead. In 2 Chronicles 7:14, God says, "If my people who are called by my name shall humble themselves and pray and seek my face, then will I hear from heaven and will forgive their sin and will heal their land." At Courageous Christianity, we've prepared a prayer for America's 250th birthday, an opportunity to thank God for the liberty we've been given, remember those who sacrificed to preserve it, and ask him to help us use that freedom to live boldly for Christ and faithfully serve where he has placed us. Visit CourageousChristianity.today and join us in prayer.
0: Friends, welcome back. You're listening to Courageous Christianity, and we are beginning a two-part series called Missed Opportunities, based on something that happened to me a few weeks ago where I missed an opportunity to feed a homeless man because I was so disappointed by the meal I'd had at a restaurant that I did not box up the leftovers as I normally would. And then as I left the restaurant, I had to walk right past a man who was hungry. And it really left a dent in me. And not to beat myself, but to definitely say, how did this come to happen? Does this glorify God? Is this something Jesus would have done? And since the answer is obviously no, then you got to think about it. And you got to say, okay, how am I going to do better next time? What really happened here? And, you know, it gets back to something you say a lot about awareness. When you're aware, then you do something differently. But I wanted to share another story of kindness, because my contention is that we miss all of these opportunities to be kind when we're in these various self-absorbed places, and yet it matters so much. So I came across this story of apparently a former sea turtle poacher who turned his life around and has now devoted himself to helping create safe habitats for sea turtles and other marine species.
1: Mm.
0: And I guess what caught my attention is that this man went from a very low position as a poacher of animals, and perhaps a killer of animals, to a caregiver of animals. Rather than focusing on how far he had sunk,
1: yeah,
0: or all the bad that he had done and couldn't undo.
1: Right, yeah.
0: He said, well, I can maybe not fix all of that or change all of that, but I can certainly start my journey back tomorrow.
1: Yeah.
0: And so I think so many of us, you know, life is hard and we struggle and we make mistakes. And some of those mistakes are little and some of those mistakes are huge and have terribly painful, tragic repercussions. And the amazing thing about Christ is that when we get honest, we can turn, we can repent, we can turn away from who we were and pursue somebody different tomorrow. And you can begin that with little acts of kindness.
1: And right now, not tomorrow,
0: right now,
1: not Monday.
0: Right, that are focused on Jesus.
1: You know, in this story, this man, something came to him, an awareness, conviction, whether he repented or not, it drew his attention. And from there, he turned bad into good. And, you know, you think about, well, I think about Paul as an example. And this is what he says, for I do not do the good I want, but the evil I do not want is what I keep on doing.
0: Yeah,
1: and
0: that's honest.
1: That's honest. That's really honest. And, you know, so the Bible talks a lot about that struggle, I think, and the responsibility we have to wake up and then repent and do something different. You said that earlier, do something different. Hopefully it's do something.
0: Provided we don't pretend that whatever it is we just did was cool when it's obviously not. Should I be leaving all that food on the table when this man here is hungry? Now, if I pretended that I was better than him, or that for some reason that's okay, or why doesn't he have a job, or all of these things, remember we talked about the other day when I said, yeah, but, we have all of these things where we'll say, yeah, but, and then the very second we say, but, it cancels out everything that came before it. So I should have given him a meal. Yeah, but I was really upset and they didn't have the dessert that I wanted. And so that's not okay.
1: Yeah, you're justifying
0: your
1: actions. But I think also this is an individual belief as a Christian. We follow the word and it calls us to love our neighbors. And love is in service. It's shown in many different ways. You said earlier that sometimes it has to be, or perhaps we think it has to be this big, huge thing, and small things can mean something. But in that instance, not to make excuses, there could have been a myriad of things that a person sitting there would not have taken that food and given it to someone. So the point is, for you, you've been honest, you've repented, you've asked God to forgive you. You did it in the prayer today. And now your eyes are open to it and you're aware, and now you're looking for other opportunities. And so I think one of the things we have to think about is, you know, why do we not do that? We mentioned it earlier, is distraction, discouragement. And, you know, I think it could be those voices in our head that saying, no, this won't matter. And it does matter. And
0: it does. It does. There's a saying in Judaism, I think it comes from the Talmud, and it says, he who saves a single life saves the whole world. So you may not be actually saving a life, but maybe a smaller version of that is, he who is kind to somebody, just to be kind to them. After my father passed away, he was not a member of the synagogue in the town where he had died, and his body had to be prepared for burial.
1: Yeah.
0: And a bunch of men from the synagogue came to prepare his body on the Sunday morning, and he was going to be buried Sunday afternoon. And it's said that that's one of the greatest mitzvahs, blessings, that you can do for somebody, because he's passed away. He can't do anything for you.
1: Mm, yeah.
0: And so there's that idea of just serve, just give, just bless. And maybe it's little, maybe it's more, like the person who must have taken the phone call from the man who tearfully says, I've lost my wife's voicemail.
1: Yeah.
0: And he or she takes the time to listen. And what a blessing that is. If we slow down and we just look at each other and we see each other, and then we look for ways to bless each other.
1: And I think perhaps people have heard the saying, if you give, you get. I've always said, when I've talked about that in classes and so forth, I say, how about just give? And I think that that's a much stronger place to stand on than thinking about giving and then getting something in return, the story about your dad. And if we come from that heart place, the place of what would Jesus do in this instance, I think, you know, we have such an opportunity to bring his light into the world, brings light into our hearts. I mean, think about it. When you do something good, it lifts you up. And so the times that we perhaps don't do, you know, what we thought we would do, as Paul said, then that can bring us down, but don't stay there.
0: Yeah, I think that's very important. If life is a journey from not knowing to knowing and from not understanding to understanding, and if it's about worshiping God and serving God, then it makes sense that the devil doesn't want us to gain awareness. And so he makes us think that it's too small to matter. He makes us think that we're somehow disconnected. He wants us to be focused on ourselves and not focused on each other. Then as we're focused on ourselves, we miss all of these God-given appointments with humanity. And then that focus on ourselves just lowers us. And so we're our primal selves, our animal selves, thinking about survival of the fittest kind of thing, as opposed to aspiring to heaven and heavenly understanding and heavenly awareness and heavenly connectedness. And as we miss out on that opportunity, we also miss out on the opportunity to worship God. And so it's kind of like in church when Pastor Chip says, okay, we've had the worship music and the church has received the offering, and now we're going to continue
1: worship, yeah,
0: in our worship as we receive the word of God.
1: Yeah, and even just that posture of opening your hands.
0: Yeah, he asks you to stand there like you're about to receive something.
1: I've heard this before. Think of yourself less, not less of yourself.
0: Yeah, I love that. I'll tell you, serving others, it's so powerful to me. I mean, doing a menial task, I will go and get you coffee. Can I do this for you?
1: I'll tell you one real quick that just lifts everybody up.
0: Me.
1: Writing a thank you note, a handwritten thank you note to someone. I mean, I can't tell you the times I've done it. Sometimes I've received a thank you note for my thank you note, because you think about
0: when people. Does it stop? That would be crazy. But if you think about it, if the world wants us to be focused on ourselves, and in that focus, we're anxious and we're isolated and we don't have a deep sense of connectedness or purpose. And so when we serve others, it takes the emphasis off ourselves and it takes the emphasis off our circumstances. Like my meal not being what I hoped it was going to be would have been less important because here I'm going to share the leftovers. And it just helps put our own problems in perspective. And I just think it's so important. I just don't want to miss any more opportunities. And if you mess up, it's an opportunity to just connect in another way. It's like, I remember Easter years ago, maybe 2015, there was a big Easter dinner, a Passover dinner, and the host asked who wanted to say grace, and nobody raised their hand. And I wasn't confident as a believer in Christ at that time, and I didn't raise my hand. And then finally, after a very long pause, another man raised his hand, and he said grace. And I made a promise to myself that I would never again fail to speak for God. And so I'm going to be equally committed on not missing a small opportunity for kindness. Stay with us, friends. We'll wrap it up in the next segment.

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0: Friends, welcome back. You're listening to Courageous Christianity, and we're beginning a two-part series with this show. And the series is entitled Missed Opportunities, based on a time when I missed an opportunity to be kind and to be helpful to someone. And I think sometimes we may either be in a bad place, so we don't give our best, or see ourselves as being able to give, because sometimes we don't think that we have something to give. At other times, I think maybe we think that whatever we would give is too small, or it's too insignificant, or why bother? But what I'd say is there is nothing too small for God to use for his purposes. I thought about this as I prepared for today's show. God used King David as a young shepherd boy, tinier than all his brothers, a sling and a small stone to establish a kingship and a dynasty which would last for all eternity.
1: Yeah, amen. Yeah.
0: The throne on which the Savior sits.
1: And now you know why all those names of the hierarchy of the family lineage.
0: It's too hard. He used Jonah's disobedience. Jonah says, yeah, I'm not doing it. He used Jonah's disobedience to tell the world an amazing fish story about putting our service to God ahead of everything else. Yeah. And then, by the way, I think 100,000 people in Nineveh repented. He used Esther's beauty to save the whole Jewish nation. He used the early persecution of Christians to spread Christianity as they moved away from the intimidation of the temple and the bullying of the Roman Empire. And so my point is he can use you and me in small ways and big to care for his children. Christy, final thoughts.
1: So just on that, two realities. One, I think that we perhaps don't know what our actions, our words, how much they can affect another person for the good. I'm talking about good words and good actions, right? And so I would encourage listeners to keep doing those small acts of kindness, even if you might think, or Satan's back there in your ear, oh, it's not going to matter.
0: Yeah.
1: But keep doing that good, because those small things can have such a ripple effect. The other thing is, you said in the last segment that, you know, you're going to promise not to miss this opportunity again. But the reality is we will all miss opportunities.
0: Yes.
1: And so my thinking then goes to, okay, then what are we going to do about it? And so we have to find ways to remain aware. And from a real standpoint, if we can begin to perhaps shift our mindset to, okay, well, I'm going to get it right sometimes. I'm going to get it wrong sometimes as well. But when I do get it wrong, it's an opportunity inside that, to be convicted, to go to Christ, to repent and say, now what? And focus on ways to respond

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2: I was thankful that I have always made a point of taking cold drinks to people who are working around the house, or even the garbage men who drive by in the truck running in my pajamas with sodas.
3: I've seen you do it.
2: To take to them. And maybe nobody wants to see me in my pajamas, and I would totally understand that. But I just don't want them to think that they're not seen. And they just drive by and get the plastic cans and get the trash and go on. And so that's very important to me. And so I've made a mistake in Frankfurt, and I didn't make the most opportunity. But we can also do so much in the many little opportunities that we have. And then, like Christy's saying, especially if we search for them.
3: Yep.
2: And that's the truth. And it brings us to our moment of truth. As you know, in every discussion, we have a moment of truth where we look at Scripture, which reminds ourselves that God's Word is our first refuge. All we do is based on the truth of God's Word as we bring ourselves with humility to the foot of the cross. And today, our moment of truth comes from James chapter 2, verses 14 through 17, which say, "What good is it, my brothers and sisters, if someone claims to have faith but has no deeds? Can such faith save them? Suppose a brother or a sister is without clothes and daily food. If one of you says to them, 'Go in peace, keep warm and well fed,' but does nothing about their physical needs, what good is it? In the same way, faith by itself, if it is not accompanied by action, is dead." This passage from the book of James explains that in love, ultimately, our faith will result in the desire to serve God and His people. James isn't saying that our salvation depends on works, but rather that in our salvation, freely offered by Christ on the cross, as we tearfully repent of our horrible sins and experience the uplifting forgiveness of God's love, our heart's response to God's love will be a sincere desire to serve Him and His people. Simply put, if, like me, you feel awe that the Creator of the universe would offer His Son in your place to balance the scales of justice across the universe, then you will experience an outpouring of love for God and His other children. In my love of God, I don't want to be a hypocrite. I don't want to be a man who speaks of faith but falls short in the doing of faith. I don't want to grieve God or to be ungrateful for His many blessings. And yet, after my disappointing meal in Frankfurt, after I left so much food on the table and I came face to face with a homeless man, a hungry man, and I had nothing for him, in that moment, I was both a hypocrite and a man of empty faith. So what we do matters. So as I strive to do better next time, which is the point of our journey from ignorance to heavenly understanding, I've expended a lot of thought and prayer. And here's what I've concluded. If things seem bleak to you and you're struggling to feel hopeful, focus on loving people in genuine ways. God said that loving Him and loving people matters more than anything else. It's the whole point of our existence on this planet, and it changes everything for the better in our own lives and in the lives of the people who are touched by our love. When you're self-absorbed, for whatever reason or reasons, loving someone takes the emphasis off yourself and your struggles. In this way, your struggles may seem smaller and more manageable. Loving others also makes it easier to bear this life with grace

taking the emphasis off circumstances, which are ever-changing. Wherever you are, whatever your circumstances, you can love others. Regardless of how hard things seem or how bad things may actually be, you can love others. A friend sent me a blog labeled Hope in Hard Times, the Prime Motive of Love, and it said the following. If we can see a likely path to our desired outcome, we have hope. If we can see no possible path to our desired outcome, we have despair. When our prime motive is love, a different logic comes into play. We find courage and confidence not in the likelihood of a good outcome, but in our commitment to love. Love may or may not provide a way through to a solution to our predicament, but it will provide a way forward in our predicament, one step into the unknown at a time. The author of the blog continued, "To put it differently, even if we lose hope for a good outcome, we need not lose hope of being good people as we are able, courageous, wise, kind, loving, in defiance of all that is bad around us." How powerful is that? I love that. Even if we lose hope for a good outcome, we need not lose hope of being good people as we are able, courageous, wise, kind, loving, in defiance of all that is bad around us. I just love that. As things are so dark from time to time and you think about that, in defiance of all that is bad around us, I am simply going to be a man who loves people. The article went on to say that faith in God is what allows us to live lives of radical change, freeing us from the pressure of outcomes. Loving people is central to the process of our faith. It is worship of God in its most tangible form. Focusing on that process shifts our emphasis away from worrying about outcomes over which we truly have no control in the first place. And they also shift us to a commitment in the process of which we have complete control. So, yes, the choice to love others is one thing over which we have complete control. Doesn't matter who or what they are. All that matters is who and what we are. So friends, we can all have a bad day or a bad week. I had a bad day in Frankfurt, but that bad day will not define me. I will understand how I fell short, and I will try even harder next time. With God's help, I have no doubt that I will do better as I seek to worship Him with my life. And that's courageous Christianity. So thanks for joining us today. I hope you'll join us next week for part two of this series. And we hope you'll join us every week on Saturday at noon on 100.7 FM KKHT The Word and on Sunday at 9 a.m. on AM 1070 The Answer in Houston, Texas. 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
18: 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Box 244, Clinton, Oklahoma, 73601. All of us are praying that the broadcast will be of great benefit to believers, and that the Holy Spirit would lead some poor lost soul that's listening today to accept Jesus Christ as their Savior. Please join us in praying for a great godly revival in our nation and all around the world.
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1: It's so very good to once again have the opportunity to broadcast. I do trust and pray that you'll continue to listen. As we open the Holy Scripture, we're going to learn some things today which will be helpful to us as we live our lives as Christians down here in the earth. I usually ask if you can think of a friend, a neighbor, a loved one who would benefit from the broadcast. If you can think of such one, I'd be made glad if you would go to your telephone, take it up, give them a call. Let them know that Spreading the Word Ministry is broadcasting over this particular station. Might I also say thank you to those of you who encourage the ministry with your prayers. It's always good to hear from you. If you would like, drop us a note. Let us know that you listen to the broadcast, that it is a blessing and a help to you. That will be an encouragement to all who have an active part in the ministry day by day. I'm going to read today a passage of Scripture found in the book of 2 Corinthians. Do you happen to have your Bible close by? If so, take up your Bible, turning it to the book of 2 Corinthians. Having found that particular book, look to the 5th chapter. In a moment, we're going to give thought to the 20th verse. 2 Corinthians chapter 5, verse 20. Today we're going to be thinking about ambassadors for Christ. In the 20th verse of 2 Corinthians chapter 5, the Apostle Paul says, "Now then, we are ambassadors for Christ. As though God did beseech you by us, we pray ye in Christ's stead, be ye reconciled unto God." Pay close attention, please, to that simple thought. Ye are ambassadors for Christ. I'd have you to understand that the Apostle Paul did not say that some of us who know the Lord, whose sins have been forgiven, are ambassadors. He did not say that many of us are ambassadors. He was all-inclusive. He said, we are, meaning you, me, every child of God, is an ambassador for Christ. Let that sink into your heart, dear friend. Whether you understand, whether you have ever thought about it, you are an ambassador for Christ. If your sins have been forgiven, if you are on your way to heaven, you're a representative down here in planet Earth for the Lord. You are an ambassador. In order for us to glean the thought that I hope to share with you this morning, it is necessary for us to understand what an ambassador is, to be able to define an ambassador. Let it suffice for me to say that an ambassador is a person who represents his own country in an alien land. An ambassador is a person who represents his country in an alien or foreign land. The United States of America has many ambassadors stationed at various places around the world. I cannot tell you where all of these ambassadors reside. I can tell you that we have an ambassador in China. We have an ambassador in Australia, Japan, Old Mexico, England, various countries throughout the world. The United States has its ambassadors. The ambassador for the United States lives in an embassy. That is his home. That's where he resides. The embassy does not belong to the country in which it is located. It belongs to the United States of America. Let me emphasize that and illustrate it where it's easily understood. Here is an ambassador in London, England. He lives in a home which we think of as being an embassy. Now, this home, this embassy, in which the ambassador lives, does not belong to England, even though it is located in that country. It belongs to the United States of America. Within this embassy, the home of the ambassador, only the laws of the country to which it belongs is binding. Again, an illustration. Let's suppose today that we have an ambassador in China, and in China it is breaking the law to drink strong liquor. Let's just suppose that. I don't know whether it is or not. But let's suppose that we have an ambassador living in the embassy in China. In the country of China, the drinking of strong liquor is forbidden. That does not mean that it is forbidden to the ambassador living in the embassy, because it is not unlawful for one to drink liquor in the United States. I trust that we are beginning to understand the meaning of an ambassador. The ambassador is to have allegiance only to his own country. He is not to give allegiance to the country in which he resides. Even though he lives in one country, he is the citizen of another country. With these simple thoughts in mind, let's go back to the words of the great apostle when he said, "Ye are ambassadors." We are ambassadors. You, dear friend, are an ambassador. That being true, it simply points up the fact that even though we are living down here in the world, our home is in another world. We are citizens of another country. We can sing truthfully that song which says, "This world is not our home. We're just a passing through. Our treasures are laid up somewhere beyond the blue." You live down here in the earth, but this earth in which you live as a Christian, an ambassador, is not your home. You are in a foreign land. Also, we understand that because we are ambassadors for Christ, we are to represent down here in the earth our King. Who is our King? Why, it's Jesus. We're down here to represent Him. We're to tend to His business. We are to do His work. We are to undertake the things that He desires. We are ambassadors for our King, Jesus. Then we can also learn that because we are ambassadors down here in the earth for our King, Jesus, our allegiance is to be to Him. We are to have allegiance not to those of this world. Our allegiance is to be to our King, the Lord Jesus, the Blessed Savior. The Bible makes it very plain that the thing that is true with ambassadors down here in the earth is also true with ambassadors for Christ. Let me point up a couple of things which I trust will become very meaningful to you. Here is a truth that I trust you'll long remember. An ambassador down here in the earth always has direct access to his king or the president whom he represents. Maybe I can say that in another way that will make it more clear. An ambassador, we'll just say an ambassador for the United States of America, is in a foreign land. He is representing our country, the United States. There is one thing that is certain with him and with ambassadors from countries all over the world, namely this: they have a direct line to their king or to their president. Wherever our ambassadors are in this world, they have access to our president. The line is always open. Communication is never restricted. That is understood. It is honored by ambassadors all over the world. You cannot keep an ambassador who is in a foreign country from speaking to that one whom he represents. That is a wonderful thought. In making that statement, I'm reminded of the words found in Jeremiah chapter 33, verse 3. There the Bible says, "Call unto me, I will answer thee, and show unto thee great and mighty things which thou knowest not." Friend, you are an ambassador. I am an ambassador. One thing is for certain: we have access to our king. We can talk with him. We can pray to him. We can listen to him. That line of communication is never, never severed. In making that statement, I'm reminded of the two great men of God, Paul and Silas, who were yonder in the city of Philippi. You recall how that they were incarcerated, put in prison. The Bible says that there in the prison, at the midnight hour, they prayed and they sang praises unto God, and the prisoners heard them. God heard them. There they were in prison, but the line was open to their king. They could speak with him. I think today about John Bunyan, who was placed yonder in the Bedford prison. There he wrote Pilgrim's Progress. You could lock him up. You could take away certain rights from him. But one thing you could not take from John Bunyan is the fact that he could pray unto the Lord. You can pass all kind of laws. You can say you're not to pray here, you're not to pray there. You can pass a law, as we have in this country, forbidding our children to pray in school. But friend, that law cannot keep one from praying. We are ambassadors, and it is a great blessing that we can always talk to our king. Though we're down here on earth in a strange land, the line of communication is always open. Another thing that I want you to see about an ambassador down here in the world, and then make the parallel with you, a Christian who is an ambassador, is this simple truth. Ambassadors have many dangers, one of which is greater than any of the others, "What is that you say?" Well, dear friend, in a foreign country where an ambassador is located, he affiliates with, moves with, different people, people who do not think like he thinks. He is in a country where the culture is different than the culture from whence he is acquainted. I have had some experience with that. On one occasion, my family had close business association with a man from another country. He was a good man. I think my family a good family. But there were misunderstandings because this man from another country did not think like we thought. He did not act as we act. He was different. Let me tell you something that just amazed me. During the First Gulf War, you remember how that our men and women went there and they fought in defense of the freedoms of our country. When they came from that war, Hussein thought that he and his country had been the victors. When asked what made him think that he was victorious, his simple answer was that he and his people had stood up against the greatest, most powerful nation in the world. He did not think because of the many casualties that his country encountered meant the winning or losing. He thought they had won simply because they had been courageous enough to stand against America. You see, what I'm saying is simply this. People in other countries think differently than we perhaps think from our country. The ambassador will spend time in the country where he is living, and here is the great danger. If he is not awfully careful, he will begin to think like the people with whom he lives and moves think. He will begin to desire what they desire. He is likely to begin acting like they act. Friend, when an ambassador begins to think, desire, and act like the people in the country where he resides, is no longer effective as an ambassador. Isn't it true that this happens to many of us who are Christian ambassadors? We blend in with the world in which we live. Our work is greatly affected for our King. How might we avoid this? Maybe there are two or three things that will be helpful. First of all, we will continue to be effective for the Lord if we will keep in close touch with our home country. We need to read the newspapers from America. We need to think like our people think, and the same is true with the Christian. We need to keep attuned with the heavenly country of which we belong. Friend, we need to visit with our families. We need to associate with those of our spiritual country. Let me hasten in conclusion to point up that there is another thing true of all ambassadors, namely this. There comes a time when their mission is completed. There comes a time when their work is done. When I give thought to that, I'm reminded of the Apostle Paul. when he wrote in 2 Timothy chapter 4 to a young preacher by the name of Timothy. He said to him, Timothy, I am ready to be offered, and the time of my departure is at hand. I have fought a good fight. I have finished my course. I have kept the faith. Henceforth, there is laid up for me a crown of righteousness, which the Lord, the righteous judge, will give me in that day, and not to me only, but to all them also who love his appearing. What was Paul saying? He was simply saying, my work is done. I have completed my assignment. Now I'm going home. I'm made to wonder today what the Lord will say about you and about me when we stand before him having been called home. It is hoped that he will say, well done, good and faithful servant. Thou hast been faithful over a few things. I will make thee ruler over many. Enter thou into the joy of the Lord. Please take this thought into your heart. You are an ambassador. You are representing in this earth, this foreign land, your King, Jesus. It is hoped that you and I will represent him so well that we can hear him say, well done. Until it is my privilege to visit with you again, may God bless you, dear friend. Real good.
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0: From Angel Stadium in Southern California, this is a live broadcast of the Harvest Crusade with pastor and evangelist Greg Laurie. 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
1: Well, everyone, welcome in wherever you may be across the country from Angel Stadium in Anaheim between the 57 and 5 freeways. Right near Disneyland and Knott's Berry Farm stands beautiful Angel Stadium. It's exactly where we are tonight as it begins to fill up, about 83 degrees in Anaheim tonight. Humidity levels were supposed to be up pretty high, but it's really nice and mild here as the stadium begins to fill out on this week after we celebrated our 250th birthday of our republic. So we are very grateful that you are here for Harvest Crusade 2026, 1990 Pacific Amphitheater. Just down the road in Costa Mesa is where Pastor Greg Laurie and Pastor Chuck Smith back in the day kicked off the very first Harvest Crusade, and here we are 36 years later, not just celebrating the freedom that we have in our country freedom of oppression and a freedom to worship as we saw fit, those that made that heroic journey across the Atlantic, and here we are these 250 years later, and we are continuing to fight for, in the battle of hearts and souls and the public square, for our republic. And Lord knows we need more of Jesus brought in there, and that's where you and I come in. And if you have no idea of like who Jesus is, or maybe you have never thought about, well, the freedom that Jesus brings, I've never really heard that phrase before. Maybe you've been trying to do life and it's just not working out. Well, this is a perfect place for you to join in for the next couple of hours. We welcome you in. Maybe you're a Jesus follower who has known Jesus for many, many years, yet that fire of, Lord, I don't know. I've lost my plan. I've lost the purpose. I don't know the direction. We welcome you in as well. So all of us, we believe it's a divine appointment that you're here, regardless of where you find yourself, in plane, train, automobile, on a boat, on a float, on a train. Where else, Pastor Scott? Pastor Scott Furrow joins us.
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2: On a moped, Dave.
1: On a moped, yes. On an e-bike. Actually,
2: skateboard, roller skate, rollerblade.
1: A couple years ago, we actually had a gentleman send a note in. It was on his John Deere tractor. Plowing his
2: field.
1: That's
2: right, plowing his field. And, Dave, it's great to be here with you today. I came by car, which many of us do here in Southern California, although you could take the train right to Anaheim Stadium, and probably some people did.
1: And to be fair, you could actually take a car or a plane ride almost to Phoenix or to Denver more quickly than it takes us sometimes us to go from our home to Anaheim.
2: Probably. Of course, you could also walk. And, Dave, yeah, every place is walking distance if you have the time.
1: Yeah.
2: But you know what? To be serious, you were talking about freedom a minute ago, and we've celebrated that in our country, 250 years. That's amazing. 2,026 years of freedom in Christ, give or take. Maybe 3 years one way or the other. The book of Galatians tells us it is for freedom that Christ has set us free. Stand firm then and do not let yourselves be burdened again by the yoke of slavery. And he's talking about the spiritual weight and the yoke that all of us carry with us that Jesus Christ takes away from us because of his death on the cross and his resurrection. And we are celebrating that brings us freedom. And what's going to happen tonight is many people are going to hear that message, some people remarkably for the first time, and they are going to come to saving faith in Jesus Christ tonight. And maybe that's somebody listening to the radio right now. You just turned it on and you said, you know what, I feel like I'm enslaved to things going on in my life. Maybe it's pornography. Maybe I have an addiction to drugs or alcohol or something else. Maybe I just can't stop scrolling on my phone and I feel like my life is getting away from me. We're here tonight to tell you that actually you have a purpose, that you were made by a creator, and that creator made you specially. And the first thing you should know is that he loves you. He really does. He knows your name. He knows everything about you. He knows how many hairs are on your head, the Bible says. He knows how many hairs used to be on your head for some of us. He knows all of that.
1: Why do you look at me that way when you make that statement? I don't understand.
2: But no particular reason, yeah. Dave.
1: Yes, no, but the psalmist back thousands of years ago, penned those words that before the foundations of the world, I knew you in those secret places where you were formed. I knew you. He knows our name. He knew our name before we ever were. And that's the God we serve, and that's the God we want to introduce everyone to. It's Big Wave Dave, David James. I'm with 99.5 KKLA and San Diego's K-Praise here in Southern California. Our colleague here, Pastor Scott Furrow at the Pastor Scott Show, 99.5 KKLA, San Diego's K-Praise, and KDAR in Oxnard, California as well. And which we're delighted to be here with you, wherever you may be found. You know, there's a number that we'd love to give out. We're going to give this number throughout the evening, because this number is a place where if you are yearning to talk to somebody who cares, yearning to say, I need prayer, yearning to know that you're not alone, Pastor Greg has some incredible resources. Pastor Greg Laurie and Harvest Crusade and Harvest Church here in Riverside and Orange County have incredible services available to you. 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And that number is 800-821-3300, 800-821-3300, 800-821-3300. 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
2: Yeah, know? I believe so. So we'll be monitoring that. And, you know, you can go to harvest.org to find all of the information you want. You mentioned the Bible. If you go to harvest.org/Bible, we'll send you a free Bible. All you do is you just put in your name and address, and no charge. We'll send you a Bible. It's a new believer's Bible. It's something that is great for somebody who is just starting out in the faith. And maybe you want to send it to somebody you know, or maybe it's to for yourself tonight. Either way, I want to encourage you tonight to think about what it is you think about when it comes to God and everlasting life. And maybe you are somebody who is a believer, but you haven't thought about this for a while. Tonight is a great day to rededicate yourself. And maybe somebody is having you listen to this broadcast tonight, and as silly as Dave and I can be, we have this great joy in our hearts together because we get to share with you the love of Jesus Christ, the fact that Jesus died on the cross for your sin. And you know, every culture on earth has believed that there is a God and that we owe God something. Every culture believes that. And Jesus came here as God himself to tell us what it is we owe and how it's going to get paid for. And he said, I'm going to pay for it. And he paid all of that debt for you and every human being. And the way you can have that payment on your behalf is you just say, I believe that Jesus Christ did this for me, that his death on the cross paid for my sin, and his resurrection proves that he is who he said he was. I believe that that happened. And the promise, David, is so great. The promise is that if you believe in Jesus, that you believe that he died and rose again, then you're going to follow him out of the grave one day, through the hole he punched into death and into everlasting life and perfection, where there'll be no more tears, no more sadness, no more stress, no more heartache, no more difficulty forever. It's a great promise, and it's true.
1: And that's the freedom, as we celebrate the freedom of our republic this year, and this 250 of it, and then this year wrapping it up with a bow a week later here at Harvest Crusade in Angel Stadium. Know that we can't be good enough, we can't be strong enough, we can't be wise enough, we can't, none of that. We can lay that at the foot of the cross, and Jesus paid it all, as Pastor Scott mentioned, all to him I owe. Sin had left a crimson stain, but he washed it white as snow, as the old hymn aptly states. And tonight, we have incredible worship artists that are going to be here this evening, and we thought we'd focus and give you a little snapshot of the artists that are here this evening here at Harvest Crusade from Anaheim, California, here this week removed from our 250th birthday of our great republic here in America, the Harvest Crusade.
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4: Jesus, he's my savior, he's my friend, and I just want to walk in intimacy with him, and he's everything to me.

0: have to just consistently have the heart of a servant in every situation.
1: Yeah.
0: Because there can be this tension whenever you like lead worship, and especially if you become an artist and you're really doing like a lot of your things that everyone's trying to focus on you so much. There's this attention, and you have to deflect that attention
1: yes.
0: to Jesus. Really comes from this heart to serve and like get out of the way. Mm-hmm.

0: Phil Wickham.
1: I grew up coming to these as a youth group kid, and I remember seeing, you know, the Supertones and Audio Adrenaline and just being pumped to be here. And now to be able to be a part of what's going on stage and being a part of sending out the truth to these people, it's been an amazing experience. I think I'm more thrilled than ever to be here. It's just so, so cool.
0: Smith.
2: I had a near drug overdose in 1978, and I almost lost my life. And that's when I thought, oh my gosh, Lord, do whatever you have to do to get my attention. Car wreck, break my legs, just don't kill me. And I'd say those kind of prayers. And I knew my mom and dad were on their knees every single night for me, if not in the morning as well. And then 1979, November of 79, I probably had a nervous breakdown. I never went to the doctor. But I ended up on the linoleum floor, and I wept and shook for 3.5 hours. And at 3:30 in the morning, I know beyond a shadow of a doubt that Abba was laying on the floor with his arm around me. And I haven't been the same since. It all changed. But I'm convinced that it was the prayers of my mom.

0: here.
1: Every person that's listening and people that are listening to the worship that's coming alongside of all these like segments, I don't believe you can sit in the presence of God and not remain unchained. Like, and I believe that if you sit in the presence of God, something is shifting, and maybe it's in ways that you were unexpected. And God loves people better than we do. He died for those people. He loves them. He has a plan and a purpose, and he has his own little love affair going on with each one, and you got to trust him with that. I just want to encourage anyone, like, if that's the way that we please God, we can get saved and we all go to heaven, but we can actually do something on this side of heaven that pleases God. What does the Bible say? It's faith. So let's be faith people. The true freedom that Jesus paid for and bought with his blood and his body on the cross.

The artists are going to be here tonight in Harvest Crusade right here on this radio station, 600 plus stations across the country. They're here at Harvest Crusade tonight. Man, Michael W. Smith, Taya, Phil Wickham, Kerry Job, Cody Carnes. The tapestry of artistry right there, Pastor Scott. It's Big Wave Dave, David James here, 99.5 KKLA San Diego's K-Praise. Locally in Southern California, Pastor Scott Show on those aforementioned stations, including KDAR in Oxnard, 98.3 FM, The Word. But Pastor Scott, I mean, we heard Michael W. Smith, who is a legend in contemporary Christian music, really, you know, one of those from the mid-80s to even today, where so many of us have been moved by his songs and the tapestry of catalog, from Friends to, my goodness,

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2: Here tonight, who are struggling with all kinds of things. And in many ways, listening to these songs and praying through them or even singing them, some people will shout them, you know, in the stadium. It's a battle cry. It's they're working hard because of something going on in their life, and they're asking for God's help. And tonight, they're going to be reminded and learn that God is with them, which is, you know, the things that God wants for us in our life, Dave. One of the things that he wants is for us to come to faith in Jesus Christ. The other thing that he wants is God wants to be with us. Ladies and gentlemen, if you're listening, one of the stories all the way through the Bible is that God wants to be with you. He loves you, and he wants to be with you. And the path to be with God is through Jesus Christ, through his Son, who came and came to be with us. The message is that God wants to be with you for eternity, and there is a path that is free, that is not determined by what you do or what you can earn or where you're born or how much you know, or you're not disqualified either because of what you have done. All of it is taken care of by Jesus on the cross, and when you put your faith in him, it means you get to be with him. He's with you now. He is with you in this life. It gives you purpose and reason, and you'll be with him for eternity. That's what God wants, is to be with you. And Jesus is the way to do that.
3: And if you're fighting that, that's okay. You know, this is why we want you here and want you to continue to be here for the next few hours, because we believe that all 66 books of the Word of God, of the Bible, is inspired, that the Old Testament is the foreshadowing of everything in the New Testament. The New Testament is the completion in Jesus of all of that in the Old Testament. And if you're going, I don't know about that. Well, just hang with us for the next few hours, because Pastor Greg Laurie is going to be giving argument for the faith. And let Pastor Greg, through study and the preaching of his word, and then really the Holy Spirit using Pastor Greg in your life to go, you know what? I'm gonna follow this Jesus. In fact, over the years, so many souls have come to know Christ. Thousands and thousands have come to know Jesus here inside Angel Stadium, beginning at Pacific Amphitheater. And then, friends, where we are on any one of the 600 stations across the country, souls in every state and around the world have come to know Jesus because of the Word of God being proclaimed here at Harvest Crusade. And here's a couple of snapshots of testimonies of those that gave their life to Jesus because God tugged at their heart. They heard the wooing of the Holy Spirit from Southern California Harvest Crusade.
4: I grew up in a somewhat Christian home with Christian morals, but I never really had a relationship with Jesus Christ.
5: My life before was, I was a mess.
6: I wasn't raised as a Christian.
7: I thought I had it going on pretty well, as far as, you know, being religious.
8: I was very religious and was surrounded by a lot of religious things and did a lot of religious activities, but never had a personal relationship with the Lord.
9: As I grew up in high school, just kind of went away like the prodigal son, experienced some of the world, getting drunk, trying drugs.
10: I really didn't spend any time focusing on the Lord. I lived my life. I lived it fairly fast.
5: My husband and I lived in San Diego, and we lived down in Pacific Beach, very close to all of the bars, and we were very into that whole can't wait for the weekend.
4: I had so many distractions around me, but I never fell into them.
6: I was totally into the world. I was totally into drugs and drinking sex outside of marriage. Anything I could do to please myself, I was doing.
7: As time went on, I just realized that there was something not there. You know, there was just something missing in my life that I just couldn't identify.
6: I put up the show that, you know, I was the Christian and everything else, but I had never asked Jesus in my life. I didn't care about my family. I didn't care about my wife. I told her one time, I was like, I don't love you anymore.
11: I always thought that as long as I treated people right,

0: I was okay. I was a hard worker and thought I was fine, but now that I learned more about God, I realize how lost I was.
1: The kind of freedom that can be yours tonight is waiting for you. And that's the good news of the gospel. It's open to all of us. It's a free gift. And if you're in need of prayer or you're in need of talking to someone tonight, here from Anaheim Stadium in Anaheim, California, in Angel Stadium, Pastor Scott, souls can, right now even, as they unfold a beautiful, goodness gracious, a few hundred feet by 50, 100 feet long American flag being brought out from left field to right field, center field, covering the entire outfield. We celebrate our 250th birthday of our republic and the freedom we have, but souls can have freedom tonight, and they can talk to someone right now.
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1: And welcome, Southern California, to the 37th annual Harvest Crusade. Good to be with you all. My name is Jonathan Laurie, and I'll be your host for the evening. And what an evening we have planned in store for you. How great was Michael W. Smith leading us? He's going to be playing again in just a few moments. You know, how many of you here tonight were at the very first Harvest Crusade at Pacific Amphitheater? Put your hand up. Let me see. Make some noise. Some of you up in the stands. Yep, I see you guys. And how many of you tonight, this is your very first Harvest Crusade? Come on, make some noise. Awesome. A lot of first timers. Great to have you all. Well, as I said, we have a great night in store for you. We have music from Michael W. Smith. He's going to be leading us again in just a moment. We've got music from Phil Wickham again. Good to have him back. We have music from Taya. And we've got Carrie Jo Carnes and her husband Cody leading us as well. Man, this is going to be a great night, but we're going to be hearing a message from my dad, Pastor Greg Laurie, that could literally change your life. You know, I've been coming to these events, well, since the very beginning. I was at the very first one in 1989. I was 3 years old, but hey, I was here, and it was amazing. I've been able to come for every single year, every time here in Southern California, and it's just such a joy to be with all of you tonight. Listen, I want to encourage you to share what's happening tonight on social media. Let your friends know that you're here at the Crusade, social media, and so forth. But we're going to do something tonight that we've always done at the Harvest Crusade, which is start the evening off in prayer. This is something we believe obviously is foundational to what we're doing. We are here for God's glory. We're here to worship Him, and we're here to make Him known, and we're going to do that tonight. And so to open us in prayer, I'm going to welcome to the stage a good friend of mine I've known ever since I was born. He's one of my spiritual uncles and one of my dad's close friends. He was a good friend also to my brother Christopher. And this gentleman is a United States Marine Corps veteran of the Vietnam War. He is a pastor of Calvary Chapel Golden Springs of over 40 years. Please welcome to the stage to open us in prayer tonight, my good friend, Pastor Raul Reese. Come on out. Here he is.
2: Thank you. Let's pray. Father, we thank you so much for your grace, your love, your mercy. Lord, we pray tonight that your Holy Spirit would be with us, Lord. Lord, be with Greg. Speak through him, Lord. Lord, that as he speaks, people's hearts, Father, would just break down, Lord God. Lord, that people that are here that don't know you, God, they would lead totally different. And Lord, we pray for the rest of the body of Christ that you touch and anoint. And we want to thank you so much for this place. And we ask you to continue to move in our lives. In Jesus' name we pray, Lord. Amen. God bless you.
1: Thank you, Raul.
0: 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Nope.

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Big Wave Dave, David James with Pastor Scott. Pastor Scott Show. There's probably about a 40-foot cross on the platform. It's about 40 feet high. There is a video currently playing, inviting all of us to remember the freedoms that we have in our country here and the freedom that Jesus brings to us. If we invite him into our life, it's a free gift. All we have to do is ask him into our life. And Pastor Greg will be sharing that good news of the gospel tonight. We're about ready to go back to the platform. Michael W. Smith taking the stage once again. And we welcome you, ladies and gentlemen, to Harvest Crusade 2026 from Anaheim, California.

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Live from Angel Stadium, this is Harvest Crusade, number 36. Michael W. Smith on stage now, leading us in worship. We're so grateful you're here.

Michael W. Smith, live from Angel Stadium at Harvest Crusade. We're grateful you are here. A song from the lockdown that reminds us of who God is. Next is a worship song, 1991. You may know this song, you may not, but we welcome you to be reminded that God loves you passionately, has a plan and purpose for your life.

0: see there has to come a moment in every person's life where they ask God to forgive them of their sin.
1: 13 years ago, his dad and I came to a crusade because it was a free concert, and we all came down and were saved that night. So to see my son here on this same field, it was a total answer to prayer. I mean, just God is awesome. Thank you so much.
0: Don't put it off another day, because now is the time. Tonight's your night to be changed.
2: And that's what Harvest Crusade is. And we welcome you and are grateful that you are tuning in to this live broadcast from Anaheim, California, in Angel Stadium. I'm Big Wave Dave, David James, 99.5 KKLA and San Diego's K-Praise, Los Angeles. My colleague Pastor Scott and Pastor Scott Show on 99.5 KKLA, San Diego's K-Praise, 98.3 FM, The Word, in Ventura County. And Pastor Scott, Michael W. Smith leading us in so many songs of worship there, reminding us of the promises of God, that he's a miracle worker, a promise keeper, a light in the darkness, the way maker, and leading us in worship about how even the fact that we fight our battles on our knees, if we carry stress, if we carry fret and worry, wait a minute, I'm talking to myself. It's like, I've got to be on my knees praying. That's the God that loves us. He desires that relationship with us where we come to him in praise and lament in all times. He wants us to be his children and invites us to be set free from everything in our life by accepting the free gift of his son, Jesus. And that's what Harvest Crusade is all about tonight.
3: 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And I really encourage you to call that number if you sense that the Lord is stirring in your heart right now.
2: And that is a free call, not going to cost you anything, you know, and there's a live human being right now who
3: toll
2: wants to
3: free,
2: talk to you.
3: Toll they
2: free,
3: say. Yeah,
2: back in the day, we would say that.
3: Call toll free. 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
2: It is, right? I mean,
3: other
2: we pretty
3: your
2: much.
3: Monthlies.
2: Yeah, that's true.
3: Yeah.
2: And by the way, there's also some, if you go to harvest.org here at Harvest Crusade, wherever you may be listening, you go to harvest.org a little later on, Ben Born Again and Yellow Dog is also there for your children and your grandchildren to actually have a little bit of comedy, a little bit of fun in there, in the spirit of kind of I don't know, an animated feature that like an Up or something like that, a Pixar film that actually adults will also enjoy, but the children will also just get a real big kick out of Ben Born Again and Yellow Dog, which actually happens to be Ben Born Again, actually based upon Pastor Greg as a young lad, and one of his dogs he had back in the day too. So it's a very cute animation series, and it's wonderful. All kinds of resources there at harvest.org. And by the way, here on this radio station as well, on most of these stations you're listening to, Pastor Greg Laurie has at least once a day a new beginning with Pastor Greg Laurie right here on this radio station.
3: That's the name of his program.
2: That's right.
3: He doesn't personally have a new beginning. That's the name of his program. Yeah. We all have a new beginning in Christ is the idea. It's every day on the station.
2: And he actually, in that broadcast, many of the sermons that he does preach are little snapshots, little snippets of a Harvest Crusade gospel message being given there. And they're so relevant and so personal to today. Pastor Scott, there's about a 40-foot cross out there up on that platform. Angel Stadium continuing to fill up. This year was kind of interesting where tickets were mandated by Angel Stadium to go ahead and get a ticket to go ahead and get into the stadium. So it's much different than it has been for all 35 years in the past, because it was just first come, first serve. You come to Angel Stadium and you know, go for your seat wherever it might be. So Angel Stadium still filling up at this point, but so much tonight. Kerry Job and Cody Carnes, Taya and Phil Wickham all leading in worship, and Pastor Greg going to be giving a message from the Word of God tonight. And I just want to ask you about that, Pastor Scott. You know, when someone's listening right now and they're saying, well, you know, I try to be a good person. I kind of fail every now and then, and I realize I have a little bit of guilt. Or maybe there's a soul listening right now who is got some sort of, man, you just got that knapsack of burden strapped to your back where you've got some sort of addiction, or there is worry or stress or anxiety just wreck your life, and you do your very best to maintain that and put a good game face on. This night is a night where freedom can be found from all of that, right? And the gospel of Jesus being presented. That's what we have to look forward to tonight, yes?
3: Yeah, that is the message, and it's for all people. You know, there are people listening tonight who you are tuned into this station, and you don't even know how you got here. You're scanning through your radio, and you're here, and we're here to say welcome. But I want to suggest to you that maybe it's not an accident. Maybe tonight is the night that the Lord wants to meet you where you are, and you've been pushing him away, or you've been running away, whatever it is. Maybe the reason you're listening to our voices right now and you've tuned in to the Harvest Crusade is today it's time. It's time to say, you know what? I'm going to give my life to Jesus Christ, the real Jesus Christ, the Jesus Christ who's been worshipped for 2,000 years by people who have realized that salvation is a free gift, and that gift is yours. You're going to learn how to do that tonight. The phone number, if you want to call right now, is 800-821-3300, if you want to talk to somebody about that right now, 800-821-3300.
4: When he gave the invitation to go down, when it started coming near in the end, I remember thinking, I got to do this. I went down there and I gave my life to the Lord, and like Greg says, it was like a burden lifted off me.
5: It was like this void in my heart was being filled.
6: I found myself down on the field when the invitation was made, rededicating my life to Christ. And from that night forward, my wife and I are now good friends. My family, it's been mended. The Holy Spirit's come in and changed my life, made me the man that I'm supposed to be at the house, the one who loves his wife and rears his kids in the ways of the Lord.
7: Coming to know Christ and that this crusade was the best thing that I ever did. That was the beginning of my life.
5: There was always a constant void or a hole in my heart, and it was never filled with just religious activities. But once I got that personal relationship with the Lord, it filled that hole and that void in my heart. And I remember when I said the prayer and I said, you know, Lord, I'm sorry for everything I've ever done. The fireworks went off, and it was like my whole new life came before me.
4: I wouldn't change a thing about what I did that night. You can, even if there was some other way to live life, living the Christian life is the way I'd want to do it.
8: And I just felt so new. And what the Bible says, we are a new creation, that's so true.
9: And I think just the Harvest Crusades for the opportunity that they've presented by just being faithful.
2: And friends, that's what Harvest Crusade is all about. Let's go back to the platform here real quick. I think the Harvest Worship Team is leading a little bit of worship. This is Harvest Crusade, Angel Stadium, live from Anaheim, California, here. And we appreciate and are honored that you are here and believe it's divine appointment to you here. God's going to show up in your life if he hasn't already. Just mark my words. Let's go to the Harvest Worship Band here.

0: The Harvest Worship Team here at Angel Stadium. Harvest Crusade this night. The sun begins to set at Angel Stadium here in Anaheim. 800-821-3300 is the number if you'd like a free Bible. Pastor Greg's Bible, he's got that for you. It's a wonderful, wonderful Bible with Pastor Greg's commentary in there. And Pastor Scott, even if souls want to have prayer, be prayed over, and just they're saying, I just need someone to talk to. That phone number, they can also call, and that can happen right now, too, right?
1: That's right. That phone number is 800-821-3300, 800-821-3300. You can call for prayer, or maybe you've got some questions, or maybe you just want some more information about Harvest Crusade. 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There's operators ready to talk to you. 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And, in fact, you can watch live on the website if you want to at live.harvest.org. And you can chat. I've been chatting with some people online, and there's a couple thousand people right in the chat right now. And it's exciting. They're from all over the country, David. And so people are listening to us from all over the country, and there's people online from all over the country. And, you know, people are beginning to share their heart online, too. So I know there's people. We live in a world where sometimes people don't vocalize it. They type it. Hey, I'm struggling with this. Or how do I get to know Jesus? You know, it's amazing how God will use any technology to spread the gospel.
0: Yes.
1: That's the world that we're living in right now. So it's amazing.
0: And it puts a community, you know, a sense of community. Here at Angel Stadium, there's probably a good 31, 32,000 that have entered the stadium thus far for the Harvest Crusade tonight as the sun begins to set. There's still people streaming in, and we are welcoming you wherever you may be listening tonight. In fact, if you go to that harvest.org, like Pastor Scott was talking about, you can comment there and mention if you've got a prayer request, if you've got a praise, you want to encourage those around you. It's all about encouragement, especially in this day, because social media, boy, I tell you, Pastor Scott, you rail on this Pastor Scott show often, is that social media can make us feel distant from people, even though it's supposed to be community.
1: It's such an ironic thing that we say we have friends. It's how many friends we've got. But most of those people are not your friends. They're acquaintances, maybe. Maybe you don't even know who they are. But the social media, in many ways, it divides us and it makes us more lonely. But there are times when actually it can connect you with people. And there, when you're talking about serious things, when you're watching a live video like we're watching right now with the Harvest Crusade, you're having a shared experience with people. In fact, somebody right now is on the chat who's asking for prayer from Australia who is watching. And it's an amazing thing that we really do live in a small world. And it's a reminder to me that the gospel goes to every culture. You know, that's the thing about Christianity, as it translates into every culture. You don't have to be born in a certain place. You don't have to have a certain background. Jesus came and he died for the world so that the world would know him. And we're here tonight to make Jesus known, who Jesus really is. That's what Pastor Greg is going to talk about later. I had Pastor Greg on the Pastor Scott show earlier this week, and we talked about that. But we also talked about the world today. So interesting, 35 years of Harvest Crusade, Dave. And it's just been a different time. We're living in a time where, in 2026, people are seeking Christ.
0: Yes.
1: More than we've seen in a long time, especially young people. And that's very exciting. The Lord is stirring right now in the world in a way that is very exciting. It's a revival, I think, is coming.
0: And we pray that that happens and an unleashed here tonight at Harvest Crusade. Taya has taken the platform here. Let's go back here at the Harvest Crusade, Angel Stadium in Anaheim, California.

what about my dear friend? Cody Khan's up here with me to lead this next song. Please make him feel welcome. We love you. Dear, dear, kind brother. Yeah. We actually got to write this song together with a dear friend, Jesse. But as he's coming and getting set, I just want to encourage you around Psalm 8 and Hebrews 1. Psalm 8 says, when I consider the work of his fingers, and this is a pretty amazing way to do it, when I look up at the sky, the heavens, the sun and the moon and the clouds that he set in place. And the psalmist goes on and he says, who am I that you, O God, are mindful of me? And then in another translation, it says, who am I that you remember me? And it goes on, it says, who am I that you care for me? Maybe you came in here with that question tonight. Who are you, God? And who am I to you? And perhaps, I pray by the end of this, you'll know who you are to him. And in Hebrews 1, it's God's final word in his son. God, after he spoke long ago to the fathers and the prophets in many portions, in many ways in the Old Testament, in these last days, he has spoken to us in his son, whom he appointed heir of all things, through whom also he made the world. And he is the radiance of his glory and the exact representation of his nature, of God's nature. This is Jesus we're talking about. And upholds all things by the word of his power. And when he, Jesus, had sat down and made purification of sins, he sat down at the right hand of the majesty on high, having become as much better than the angels, as he has inherited a more excellent name than they. And this is the name that we call on tonight, Jesus. Jesus came to reveal the Father. He came to do what we couldn't, to make us right with the Father, to take upon all our sin, our shame, all the disgusting things we would ever do as humanity. And God himself gave us his son, his beloved son. I have a 2-year-old son. I wouldn't give him up for any one of you, even if I love you. But God, because he loved us and he loved you and he loved me so much, he gave us his son so that whoever would call upon his name would not perish, but experience eternal, everlasting life. That's who we look to. That's who we call upon tonight. Would you lift up your hands in this

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Would you reveal yourself to us tonight? We lift up our hands. You are God, we are not. May we come to know you more tonight. Help us see you tonight, Jesus. Amen.

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not sure what else to sing when someone says, lift up your voice, you sing the name of Jesus. His name is powerful. It is effective. It is the name that is above every other name. And we get to call on his name. And in Hebrew, there's one name that means to save, to deliver, to rescue, and it is Yeshua. So we're going to lift up that name in this place. And we get to sing to a God who not only is singing over us, but he hears his people's cry.

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Taya is on stage leading worship now, and we're so grateful you're here, wherever you may be. Pastor Greg, giving a sermon, the love, the word God has for you. Taya continues here.

beautiful promise that is. Would you just thank him for his presence that we sing to a God who walks with us? Thank you, Jesus. We bless your holy name tonight. It's an honor to get to be with you all. Let's keep looking to Jesus. Amen.

0: 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Live from Angel Stadium, it's Harvest Crusade, Big Wave Dave, David James, along with my colleague, Pastor Scott Furrow. 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
0: 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And most importantly, there's a kindred spirit on the other end of the line that's going to let you know that there's a God in heaven who loves you.
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3: 1990, August 12th, and I didn't actually know it was a crusade. My friends brought me. They didn't even realize. We had talked to somebody who said, oh, yeah, they've got this thing going on. And we got there, and my friend's husband said, oh, it's a crusade. We're like, so, but when I heard the message, I just, because God had been touching my heart, and I realized this is the God I've been searching for. And so then I went forward.
4: There's 8 people who came down here and just opened themselves up to him.
5: For all your moms, don't give up on your kids. Don't. Because God never gives up, you never give up.
6: And it came to, you know, if you're ready to give your life to God, come down, you know. And it was a massive altar call, and I didn't want to go. I definitely didn't want to go. I looked at my friend and I looked at my husband. I said, you're nuts. Not me. Not going to happen any way, shape, or form. And I went.
7: God fills that hole in your heart, and he fills it with his love, and you realize that, yeah, I mess up, but he still loves me.
4: I'm not going to be embarrassed anymore that I believe in God and that I love him, and I want to live my life for him.
8: I've been in church before, and it didn't really make an impact on me, but for some reason tonight really did.
9: When people say, do Harvest Crusades work? My wife got saved at the very first night of the very first Harvest Crusade. She's the most committed for real Christian I know of.
10: We just came down here because we're tired of all that empty feeling inside.
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12: My daughters, you know, and my wife said that I needed to be here, and I did.
0: You have your own story, perhaps even tonight, how God is touching your heart at 2026 Harvest Crusade here at Angel Stadium. We want to hear about that. You go to harvest.org. You can also call 800-821-3300. And in those testimonials right there, Pastor Scott, stories that God is going to change eternal addresses tonight. God is also going to remind prodigals, come home. I am where you'll find your true peace. I'm where you'll find the true joy. And in those testimonials we just heard, there was even one yesterday that we fielded a call here in Southern California where a young woman called up and said, hey, I just want to tell you that on a whim, I just decided to go ahead and invite my neighbor to Harvest Crusade. And so she did, and she brought her neighbor to Harvest Crusade and thought that the Harvest Crusade was boring for them, and I don't know, they're just squirming, they're doing all of these things. Well, Pastor Greg decided to give the altar call. He did that, and all of a sudden his friends started going down. And as they began to go down, they asked Christ into their life. They came back. They were saved. They started that next Sunday on the way home that night, that Saturday night. They came home going, we want to go to church with you. So maybe tonight, even now, you will invite souls to come in and listen on the station you're in right now, you're listening to, or go to harvest.org. Because God wants to work in lives, and as simple as just having an invitation to someone to listen in.
2: You know, the reason that God put people in your life is so that you can share the gospel with them. That's actually your purpose. If you're a believer, it's the people that you make disciples of, and those people aren't random. They're people that God has purposefully and providentially placed in your life.
0: Let's go back to the stage here, Pastor Scott. Actually, Phil Wickham on the actual Angels field right now. So let's go to Phil Wickham here. He grew up coming to Harvest Crusade. Now he's leading worship.
13: Look at us, 1,000 strong, 10,000 strong, gathered in the name of Jesus. Can I hear a shout of praise tonight? Oh, it's beautiful. beautiful. When we gather in his name, he promises to be in the midst. But I want to encourage each one of you. I know you've been doing it already, but lean in tonight. Don't just be a spectator. Everybody needs to lean.

Live from Angel Stadium, Phil Wickleton leading us in worship. There is an illuminated 40-foot cross that is purely white there as he continues to lead us here tonight from Angel Stadium in Anaheim. It's Phil Wickham here at Harvest Crusade.

came to this world from heaven to meet humanity right where we're at, because we can never meet God where he's at. And he came and he showed us who God is. If you want to see the heart of the Father, the heart of the creator of the universe, you look at Jesus. And when you look at Jesus, you see compassion, you see love, you see mercy, you see healing, you see resurrection, you see glory, you see a cross that should have been yours, but he hung on it, and you see a grave that should have been yours, but he rose again from it. There is freedom in Jesus. I bet my life on it. I sing every song about it. Because he's changed me, and I know he wants to change you. Even you, person that goes to church on Sundays, he wants to call you into deeper obedience tonight. Are you letting Jesus be the Lord of your life? Maybe you're saved tonight under his blood, but you haven't fully surrendered. And I'm here to tell you firsthand that when you surrender to Jesus, that's the only time you experience freedom. He is our living hope. Can we sing it?

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But if he is your living hope, would you preach it to the people around you? Because maybe they're looking for some hope that's going to last forever, and you found it. Hallelujah. And

are live here at Angel Stadium, Anaheim, California. Thank you for being part of this night. The sun is almost set on the West Coast, and wherever you may be here listening to the Harvest Crusade, we want you to know that Pastor Greg Laurie will be giving the Word of God and a message here in just a little bit. And we welcome you to, for your prayer requests, 800-821-3300, 800-821-3300, or you can go to harvest.org and comment there as well. Let's go back to the platform as Phil Wickham continues to lead in worship, and Pastor Greg giving the Word of God and the invitation here in just a little bit.

0: we are a week removed from the celebration of our 250th birthday as a country. Freedom is found tonight here at Harvest Crusade. Pastor Greg Laurie.
1: And wow, what an amazing time that was with Taya. Could you believe that? That was awesome. You know, last 4th of July, as we celebrated 250 years as a nation, there was a riot in Newport Beach. Thousands of people descended on this city to tear things apart. Well, next Saturday, thousands of people are going to return to Newport Beach to give glory to God as we have another baptism, right? Do you know that since we started these Jesus Revolution baptisms, we have had 10,000 people get baptized? Can you believe that? Amazing. I want to welcome all of you that are here tonight. I want to welcome the 200,000 people watching online. I want to also welcome the 600 radio stations across the fruited plain of the United States of America, carrying the Harvest Crusade as well. Welcome to all of you. Why don't we all just calm our hearts for a moment, because we're going to see what God has to say from His Word. Let's pray. Now, Lord, speak to our hearts. I know that there are people here. I know that there's a person here who is so empty, who is so lonely, who is searching, who thinks about the afterlife and wonders what will happen to them when they die. And I pray those questions will be answered tonight. And most importantly, I pray that they will come into a relationship with You, their Creator, who loves them. You who sent Your own Son, Jesus Christ, to this earth to walk among us, to live our life, to breathe our air, to die our death, and then to rise again from the dead. May this be the night where everything changes for them. We commit this night to You now. In Jesus' name we pray. Amen. I heard a story about a man from Chicago who was tired of the cold and decided to go down to Florida, where it was a lot warmer. His wife was on a business trip, and she was going to meet him one day later. Well, he landed, and he got in his hotel room, and he wanted to send her a text and let her know he arrived safely. But the thing is his wife had just changed her phone number. He memorized it, and he sent a text to her, but the problem is he got one digit wrong. So instead of his text going to his wife, it instead went to an elderly preacher's widow, whose husband had died the day before. Her family was gathered there at her home, and they heard her let out a loud shriek, and she fainted. And they came into the room to see what happened, and they saw her phone, and they picked it up because she got this message from her husband. Dearest wife, just checked in. Everything is prepared for your arrival tomorrow. P.S. It sure is hot down here. And that's just a joke. But the afterlife is not a joke, and that's what I want to talk about. Sooner or later, every thinking person gets around to asking the big questions, such as, what happens to me after I die? You know, the statistics on death are quite impressive. One out of every one persons will die. No one escapes it. And then we ask the question, but after death, what is there? Is there a heaven? Is there a hell? There's only one person who died and came back to tell us what happens, and His name is Jesus. He knows. And Jesus has a lot to say about the afterlife. He has a lot to say about how much He wants us in heaven. And frankly, He has quite a bit to say as to why He does not want us to end up in that place called hell. In fact, Jesus spoke more about hell than all the other preachers of the Bible put together, because He's seen it and He doesn't want anyone uniquely created in God's image to end up there. Here's what Jesus says. He wants us to join him in heaven. In John 14, Jesus says, don't let your hearts be troubled. Trust in God. Trust also in me. There is more than enough room in my Father's home. I'm going to prepare a place for you. And when everything is ready, I will come and get you. And you will always be where I am. And where I go, you know, and the way you know. And I love it because Thomas, sometimes you call him Doubting Thomas, had no idea what Jesus was talking about. And so he, I don't know if he's raising his hand. I have a question. Yeah, Thomas, what's up? We don't know where you're going and we don't know the way. I'm glad Thomas asked that question because then Jesus said, and it's right here in the front of this stage, I am the way, the truth, and the life, and no man comes to the Father but through me. Listen, heaven is a real place. Heaven is a prepared place for prepared people. The Bible describes heaven as a country. The Bible describes heaven as a city. The Bible describes heaven as a paradise. I think sometimes when we think about heaven, we imagine we're going to just sit around on clouds and pluck harps and watch fat little baby angels hover above us. But heaven's a real place. I mean, think about a city. Think about the best city you've ever been to. Heaven is that 1,000 times more. Think of the most beautiful paradise you've ever visited. That's just a glimpse of what heaven will be like. It's a real place for real people to do real things. And Jesus said, I've gone to prepare a place for you. But the question is, how can I know that I will go to heaven? Heard the story of the great evangelist Billy Graham, who preached in this stadium in 1985. I was here, I remember. I even had hair then. So Billy was visiting a city to hold one of his crusades, and he needed to send a letter, snail mail. Can you imagine when people used to actually send letters? So he didn't know where the post office was, so he was walking downtown, and he saw a young man there, and he said, excuse me, young man, can you tell me where the post office is? The little kid said, sure, it's right over there. You turn right there and turn left there, and that's it. And then Billy says, you should come to the stadium tonight to our crusade, and I'll tell you how to get to heaven. And that young boy said to him in response, well, actually, why should I do that? You don't even know how to get to the post office. I'll tell you how you can get to heaven tonight. But one thing is sure, everyone's going to die. The Bible says in the book of Ecclesiastes, there is a time for every purpose under heaven, a time to be born and a time to die. Now, we don't know when that will come, but it's going to come. For some, it comes very late in life. For others, it comes earlier than expected. Every second, people step from time into eternity. Every minute, more than 100 people die. Every day, 175,000 people leave this life and enter into the afterlife. No one escapes it. Even the great Steve Jobs, before he died, he said, and I quote, no one wants to die. Even people who want to go to heaven don't want to die to get there. And yet death is the destination we all share. No one has ever escaped it, even Steve Jobs. And the title of this message is, what happens 1 minute after you die? What happens 1 minute after you die? If you're a Christian, I'm going to tell you. What happens 1 minute after you die? You go immediately into the presence of God in heaven. That's the promise of the Bible. How many of you here tonight have a loved one that is in heaven right now? Raise up your hand. That's a lot of you. That's where they are. And if you're a Christian, you'll see them again. Your loved one is not just a part of your past, they're also a part of your future. But yes, the Christian goes into God's presence. The moment you take your last breath on earth, you take your next breath in heaven. When you close your eyes on earth, you open them in heaven. The Apostle Paul said, I have a desire to depart and be with Christ, which is far better. That's what happens to the Christian. But what happens to the non-Christian? What happens to the person who has not put their faith in Christ? They too enter into the afterlife. Now, I don't know about you, but before I was a believer, I believed when a person died, they simply ceased to exist, that they were just no more. And honestly, that kind of freaked out my little 16-year-old brain. How could I simply cease to exist? The great author Ernest Hemingway summed it up this way. He said, life is just a dirty trick, a short journey from nothingness to nothingness, end quote. That's a pretty bleak view. It's also an untrue view. We don't go into nothingness. We all enter into eternity. But what happens to the non-believer? The Bible says it is appointed unto a man once to die, and then comes the judgment. So you're going to enter the afterlife. You decide in this life where you will spend the afterlife. I heard a story about a man who was walking through a cemetery, and he came upon a gravestone. And inscribed on the gravestone were these words, pause now, stranger, as you pass by. As you are now, so once was I. As I am now, so you shall be. So prepare for death and follow me. The man was overheard to say, to follow you is not my intent until I know which way you went. Which way are you going to go? There's only one of two destinations in the afterlife. And tonight I want to look at a story from the Bible, from the book of Daniel, about a young king who thought he had many, many years ahead of him. And he was a position of power and prestige. He could do whatever he wanted. His name was Belshazzar. He was a young king, maybe the first Gen Z king. And he had a grandfather named Nebuchadnezzar, who was one of the most wicked kings who ever lived. He was the king of Babylon. His grandfather, Nebuchadnezzar, went out of his way to do evil things against God's people. It was that king, Nebuchadnezzar, who sent Shadrach, Meshach, and Abednego into the fiery furnace, three courageous young Hebrew boys. He erected an image of himself and commanded everyone to worship it. But God got hold of him and changed him. And then he wrote a letter to his entire kingdom saying that he had put his faith in the one and true God. Nobody is beyond the reach of God. Not even you. I think of two friends of mine that you would never think would become followers of Jesus. One is named Michael Francis, and the other is named Alice Cooper. So Michael Francis was being groomed to be the next godfather, the next Don, if you will, of the Colombo crime family. He was a guy who earned a lot of money for the mafia. And finally, he was arrested and he was sent to prison and they put him in solitary confinement. How are you going to reach a guy who's in the mafia, the Cosa Nostra? How will a guy like that ever come to faith in Christ? Well, while he was in solitary confinement, a prison guard took pity on him and gave to Michael a Bible. He said, hey, you may want to start reading this. And there in what was called the hole, Michael Francis began to read the Bible, and God began to speak to his heart. He also had a little radio, and he tuned in some guy named Greg Laurie, who was on the radio near his prison. And he made a commitment to follow Jesus Christ. So God changed him, just like in Nebuchadnezzar. Then I think of Alice Cooper. At one point, Alice was the number one rock star in all of the world. He had everything you would want. He had fame. He had fortune. And he started to use drugs. In fact, he told me the story of how he had a rock of cocaine the size of a softball. And he was snorting it one day, and he says, and blood started to come out of my eyes. He says, I don't know if it was a hallucination or if it was really happening, but I called out, God, help me. And God heard his prayer and came into the life of Alice Cooper, real named Vincent Furnier, and he never looked back, and he was free from addiction from that point on. Only God can do that. No one is beyond the reach of God. But Belshazzar, the boy king, he decided to mock God. He gave a command. Hey, you know, when we conquered the people of Israel, we took all of those special little goblets and things they used for their worship. Let's bring them out and let's fill them with booze and let's give toast to the false gods of Babylon. That'll be awesome. One of them said, we've got to fight for the right to party. Now, that's the Beastie Boys. But still, they're having this big old giant party, going out of their way to openly mock God. And the Bible tells us that while they were doing this, a hand began to write on the wall. And that hand sent them some heavenly graffiti. In Daniel 5, we read there was the fingers of a human hand writing on the large wall of the palace. And when the king saw the disembodied hand writing away, he became white as a ghost, scared out of his wits. His legs went limp and his knees knocked. I love that description. He white as a ghost, his knees were knocking. Original translation of the language would imply that he lost control of his bodily functions. How shall I put it? He may have pooped his pants. He was so scared. He didn't know what it meant. And there are people today that think they can mock God. They think they can just do whatever they want and there'll never be any consequences. Oh, I'll steal this and no one will ever know. I'll lie about that. I'll never get caught. I'll have sex with this person and nothing will ever come of it. I'll try this drug just one time and it will have no effect in me. I read a story about a young man who never had used drugs before. And one night, he took what he thought was a single Percocet pill, and it was actually a counterfeit pill containing fentanyl, and he never woke up. And that's what this boy king thought. Hey, man, I can just defy God. But the Bible warns us and says, listen, don't be deceived. God is not mocked. Whatsoever a man sows, that shall he also reap. I remember before I was a Christian, I used to mock Christians. I thought, what is wrong with these people? Why would they carry a Bible openly and walk around and talk about Jesus? Have these people lost their minds? And on my high school campus at the age of 17, I was using drugs at that point, making a lot of bad decisions. I came upon a group of these Jesus freaks, as we called them, singing songs about Jesus, sitting on the front lawn of my high school campus. And I sat down to just laugh at them. And as I looked around at their faces as they sang their songs, I thought, I have to admit, they look pretty happy. And then I just tried a new thought on first eyes. What if actually what they believe is true? I dismissed it. There's no way it could be true. Then that thought came back. But what if it's true? And maybe you felt that here tonight as you watched this incredible evening with this amazing worship and all these people singing. And for the first time, you thought, whoa, what if this is all true? Listen, it is true. God is real. Jesus Christ is here, and he can change your life tonight. It's all true. It's all true. Jesus says, don't be afraid, only believe. So there was that handwriting on the wall. The king didn't know what to do, and enter Grandma, the wife of Nebuchadnezzar, his grandfather, walks into the palace. She looks at him and says, don't you remember the story of how your grandfather came to believe in God? And you ignored this, you whippersnapper. You went out of your way to, she didn't say whippersnapper, that's what old people sometimes say. You went out of your way to defy God. And I know there's one man who can

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2: A post on my Instagram page about these chips. I said, you know, I have to admit these are really good chips, but I call them the evil chips. And then I got a letter from the people that manufacture the chips. Said, oh no, I'm in trouble. Oh no, they thanked me. Thank you for talking about our chips. And by the way, we're a Christian company. Oh, cool. And they sent me a box of their chips for free, along with some amazing salsa that they made as well. So I ate all those chips and I went back to the market to buy some more. And one of my grandchildren was with me and I grabbed a bag and she said, Papa, why are you buying the evil chips? I said, they're not evil chips. They're Christian chips, you see. It's okay. But I, you know, we weigh more than we want to weigh. And I also found out I'm an inch shorter. My doctor said, you are this height. I think it was 5'9 and a half. I used to be 5'10 and a half. So I thought, great. Now I'm fat, shorter, and I'm bald. What else, right? But you know, if you follow Jesus Christ, you have his presence in your life. You have purpose in your life. You have weight, so to speak, in your life. And it's interesting how Daniel said to the king, he gave you the breath you're breathing. Did you know that the breath you're breathing right now is a gift to you from God? The beat of your heart is a gift to you from God as well. And we think so much about our life and how long we're going to live. And we spend thousands of dollars trying to extend our lives. I heard about a tech multimillionaire who has spent millions of dollars trying to reverse his own aging. In fact, in 2023, he went so far as to take his 17-year-old son's blood plasma and infuse it into his body because he believed that young blood would rejuvenate him. The problem is, he moved back into his parents' house and just started playing video games, so it didn't have quite the effect. That's a joke. Okay, so, but there's a new trend right now among young people especially. Have you heard about it? It's called looks maxing. Looks maxing, where people obsess over the way they look. They try to reshape their body. Jesus said, what does it profit a man if he gains the whole world and loses his own soul? Here's the problem. Belshazzar was a spiritual lightweight. Does that describe you right now? Your life is passing by. You have no purpose. You have no reason for living. Maybe you're just living for pleasure, and you're finding even that doesn't bring you happiness anymore. The Bible says she that lives for pleasure is dead while she's living. Because you don't know when you're going to breathe your last breath. You don't know when you're going to have the last beat of your heart. You don't know when you're going to give your last words. Paul Walker from the Fast and Furious movies got into a car with a friend, and his last words were simply, I'll be back in 5 minutes. Tragically, he didn't return. The lead singer of a famous rock band tragically took his own life, and on a note clipped to his shirt, he wrote these final words, I am a lonely soul. Does that describe you tonight? Are you a lonely soul? Do you find your life has no purpose or meaning? I heard a story about a young man who decided to take his own life. He decided he was going to go down to his bank and take all the money out and buy as much cocaine as he could purchase and overdose. And so that's exactly what he did. He had his cocaine. He's driving in his car. And he says, I'm going to play some kind of dark music as I'm on my way to my own death. And he started turning the dial on his radio, and he couldn't find the music he was looking for. And he came upon a Christian radio station, and he heard an ad for something called a Harvest Crusade. And it's funny because just as he was hearing the ad for the crusade, he was driving by a place called The Pit in Albuquerque, New Mexico.

0: where the crusade was being held. So literally, he hears this ad, he sees this sign, that's where it's happening. He pulls into the parking lot, he gets out of his car, he walks into the crusade, he hears the amazing music, hears a message that I gave, and walked forward and gave his life to Jesus Christ. No one's beyond God's reach. No one is beyond the reach of God. But then there's the afterlife. And if you don't put your faith in Jesus Christ, the Bible says you'll stand before God. The Bible says the books are open and the book is open, and whoever is not found written in the book of life is cast into the lake of fire. I know what you're thinking. How could a God of love send someone to hell? Listen to what I'm saying to you. God doesn't send anyone to hell. Hell was not created for people. According to Jesus, hell was created for the devil and his angels. The gospel is a universal declaration that hell is not God's desire for anyone. That's why Jesus came and died on the cross for your sin. He faced the hell you should have faced, that I should have faced, because we've all broken God's commandments. But he died in our place. And we have this giant cross here on the stage to remind you of that, that Jesus died on that cross because he loves you. He died on that cross for your sin. And it wasn't nails that held Christ to that cross 2,000 years ago. It was love for you. It was love for me. And as Jesus bore the sin of the world, he cried out these words, my God, why have you forsaken me? Jesus entered the darkness so you could walk in the light. Jesus died so you can live. He did that for you. I love how the Apostle Paul put it. He said, he loved me and he gave himself for me. God loves you. I was talking to a man the other day, and I said to him, I wanted to just tell you that Jesus Christ loves you. And he said in response, I go straight to God, sort of implying that he doesn't need Jesus Christ. Then my wife, who was standing there, said, but Jesus is God. See, the only way you can approach God is through Jesus Christ, because you're separated from God by your sin. We all are. You say, oh, hey, man, I'm not that bad. There's people a lot worse than me. But listen, God does not grade on the curve. He grades on the cross. And one sin is enough to keep you out of heaven. The Bible says if you offend in one point of the law, you're guilty of all of it. But I'm a good person. I won't even argue with you about that. You may be a good person, relatively speaking, but listen, you're not good enough because you're not perfect, and nor am I. That's where Jesus comes in. Because I could not satisfy God's righteous demands, because I could not be good enough to get to heaven, Christ came to this world and walked among us and died on the cross and rose again from the dead. And now he'll forgive me of all of my sin. And that can happen for you here tonight, as it's happened for thousands of people over these many years. So what do you need to do to go to heaven? If you haven't listened to anything else I've said, just hear me for these last few moments. What do you need to do to know that you will go to heaven when you die? Number one, you need to realize you're a sinner, and you're a sinner that needs a Savior. You've sinned. We all have. And you need to call out to him. Years ago, I was with my son, Jonathan, who you met earlier. He's now 40. But then he was just a little boy, maybe 3 years old. And we were out body surfing. And I was helping him catch waves. And I got into this little riptide. But the weird thing is, it wasn't that far from the shore. So I'm like in this riptide, and there's the shore, but I can't get my feet on the ground. And I'm holding him aloft, keeping him above the water. And I'm thinking, I'm kind of in trouble here a little bit. And I see a lifeguard. She's on her lifeguard stand. She sees I'm in trouble, and she's starting to come down to rescue me. And I thought, I don't want to be rescued by a lifeguard like 10 feet from the shore. I was too proud to call out for help. Thankfully, I got my footing. She's about halfway to me. I said, I'm okay. Thank you. Thank you. But that's how we can be. We're too proud to say we need help. Too proud to call out to God. But the Bible says, whoever will call upon the name of the Lord, they'll be saved. But you have to admit you're a sinner. And then number two, you need to realize that Jesus Christ died on the cross for your sin. Jesus said, for God so loved the world, he gave his only begotten son, and whosoever believes in him shall not perish, but have everlasting life. Understand, he did that for you. Thirdly, you must repent of your sin. What does it mean to repent? It's a military term. It means to do an about face, right? You've been going this way away from God. Now you're going to walk toward God. Turn from your sin. Repent from your sin. And then you must receive Christ into your life. Jesus does not say, admire me. He says, follow me. Being a Christian is when Christ himself comes and lives inside of you. Jesus says, behold, I stand at the door and I knock. And if you will hear my voice and open the door, I will come in. Is Christ living in your heart right now? You might say, well, I'm not sure. Hey, I think if he was living in your heart, you'd know. Hey, let's just say if someone moved into your house in the middle of the night, do you think you'd be aware of that? I think so. I'm not suggesting he'll move into your life without your permission. But my point is, if Christ is living in you, you will know. And if you don't know, it's possible he isn't there. And that can be resolved tonight where you say, Jesus, I want a relationship with you. Folks, I'm not here talking about religion. I'm talking about a relationship with God through Jesus Christ that you can have now. He'll fill that hole in your heart that you've tried to fill with so many things this world offers. Things that you're told will make you happy. You've tried to fill that hole with possessions or accomplishments, or maybe more followers on social media, or a drug, or drinking, or partying, or a relationship, or a degree. Whatever it is, you were designed to know God. You were designed to have a relationship with him. You need to ask Christ to come into your life. And then you must do it publicly. Jesus said, if you will confess me before people, I will confess you before my...
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0: And I was sort of making fun of them. Then I tried that new thought on First Eyes. What if it's all true? What if I can know God? The guy who was speaking, his name was Lonnie Frisbee. How many of you saw the Jesus Revolution movie? Did you see that movie? Okay. Well, it's streaming live on YouTube if you want to see it. But he stood up, this preacher, and he said, Jesus said, you're either for me or against me. I looked around at all those other kids and I thought, well, they're for him. Look at him. And I'm not one of them. Does that mean I'm against Jesus? I mean, I don't want to be against him. I never knew I could be for him. I never knew that I could know him. I always believed in Jesus as a historical figure. But now for the first time, I realized Jesus is here. Jesus wants to come into my life. And before I knew it, I was up there praying with those other kids. And that is the moment that Christ came into my life. And I have never regretted it. It was the greatest moment of my life. And this can be the greatest moment of your life as well. No one else can do this for you. Only you can do it. And you must do it now. The Bible says today is the day of salvation. You may never have another opportunity like this tonight. What if this were your last opportunity to hear this message that we call the gospel, which means good news? And what if you heard this message and said, I don't care, don't bother me. I have things I want to do. I have my life that I want to live. You're just like old Belshazzar saying you can just live and do whatever you want. And then one day God says, your number's up, buddy. It's over with. It could happen to anyone. We've all heard about the Titanic, that magnificent ship that was a cutting-edge technology of its day. Many said it was literally unsinkable. One person even said God himself couldn't sink this ship. It was filled with the most powerful and wealthy people around at that particular time. And on its maiden voyage, you know what happened. It struck an iceberg and the unsinkable ship sunk. But an interesting thing that happened as they were going through the icy ocean, a boat that was ahead of it called the Californian radioed to the Titanic and they said, there's a lot of ice up here, be careful. And the operator, the radio operator on the Titanic sent this message back, shut up, I'm busy. Some people say that to God. The Lord says, you need me. You need to turn to me. I want to come in your life. We say, shut up, I'm busy. I'm living my life. Just like Belshazzar. The Bible says, harden not your heart if you can hear his voice. God is here. He's speaking to you and he's calling you. And tonight is the night where you can change your eternal address from hell to heaven. You decide in this life where you will spend the afterlife. So in a moment, I'm going to ask you to do what thousands have done over these last 30 plus years. In a few moments, I'm going to ask you if you want Christ to come into your life, to step into the nearest aisle and make your way down in this field. And when you all get here, I'll lead you in a prayer. Why do I call you publicly? Let me come back to what I already said. Jesus said, if you will confess me before people, I'll confess you before the Father and the angels. But if you deny me before people, I'll deny you. This is an opportunity for you to make that public stand to follow Christ. Don't let this opportunity slip by. We're going to pray. And I'm going to call you to make the most important decision that you've ever made in your life. Let's pray. Now, Lord, speak to the heart of every person here. Speak to the heart of every person watching and listening wherever they may be. And if they don't have a relationship with you, let this be the night where everything changes. Let this be the night where they pass from darkness to light. Let this be the night where they go from hopelessness to hope. Let this be the night where they change their address from hell to heaven. I pray your Holy Spirit will bring those to yourself that you have called now. In Jesus' name we pray, amen. Amen. So listen, if you want your sin forgiven, if you want to know that when you die, you will go to heaven, if you want to fill that hole in your heart, so to speak, if you want your guilt removed, if you want a second chance in life, if you want Jesus Christ, the Son of God, to come and live in your heart, in your life, I want you to get up out of your seat, step into the nearest aisle, and start making your way down to this field behind the stage. And when you all get here, I'll lead you in a prayer of commitment or recommitment to follow Jesus Christ. You get up out of your seat now, step into that aisle, start making your way down to the field. I'm going to ask all of my Christian friends now to pray. This is a holy moment. I'm going to ask you to pray for the person in front of you. Pray for the person behind you. Pray for the person on your right or your left, because they may be struggling with this decision right now. Pray they come to Jesus Christ. Don't talk, pray. And you that want Christ to come into your life, step into that aisle. Make that trip down to this field. And we'll wait till you all get here. So you get up and come. You may never have another opportunity like this again. Don't say to God, Shut up, I'm busy. Come to him, believe in him. You will not regret it. You come now, as Phil Wickham sings.
2: Friends, we're here at Angel Stadium, and the invitation has been given. You've heard the word of God presented by Pastor Greg Laurie. You don't have to be here at Angel Stadium. to invite Christ into your life, you can, and where you are right now, make that decision, looking for freedom, looking for hope. May the God of hope fill you with all joy and peace as you trust in him so that you may overflow with hope. That was written in the Word of God. I want to bring Pastor Steve Wilburn in, Core Church Los Angeles, and Core Truth, heard on many of these radio stations. Pastor Steve is a dear brother, a dear friend. Pastor Scott joins us at the Pastor Scott Show as well. And Pastor Steve, Pastor Greg Laurie, just talking about how freedom is not going to be found in anything else.
3: Yeah.
2: There may be souls even now that are saying, you know, I'm feeling something. Maybe I should accept Jesus. Maybe this is just a thing. It's just pretend. What would you say to that?
3: Well, I think about John chapter 5. Jesus went to this place called the Pool of Bethesda, and people thought there was some medicinal thing in the pool that when the water stirred, that somehow an angel came down and healed him. But anyway, there's this guy that's been there for like 38 years, okay, so almost four decades. And, you know, he was never able to get into the water when it stirred, you know, whatever. I don't know if that was hocus pocus or what, but he thought if he could get in the water first, he would get healed, but he never got down there. So he's been there for almost 40 years. Jesus asked him this question. He says, do you wish to be well? And I'm thinking, like, well, that's a crazy question. I mean, like, what do you mean? Like, I've been here for 38 years. Of course I want to be well. I want to be healed. All of this. But is it really, Dave, that crazy of a question? Do you wish to be well? I wonder how many people are listening on the radio right now. If I was to ask them directly, do you wish to be well? Do you wish for your heart to be well? Do you wish for your mind, your thought life, your whole life to be put back together? Because when Jesus looks at us, he sees us as we really are. He says, I've searched you and I know who you are. Not just how you present yourself to other people around you. I know who you are on the inside. And Jesus is asking everyone listening right now, do you wish to be well? Or do you wish to be well enough to say, God, I'm sorry for my sin? Do you wish to be well enough to say, oh God, I need you to help me in my life? Do you wish to be well enough to cry out to God right now, who is saying, I am willing to receive you. I am willing to forgive you. I am willing to give you the hope of heaven. So the question, Dave, is, do you, the people listening on the radio right now, do you really wish to be well? Because God wants you to be well.
2: And that is freedom.
3: Yes.
2: When you talk being well, it means freedom. But someone might be saying, well, I can't be good enough. I can't be strong enough. I can do more. Someone's going, I can do this on my own. Just give me a little more time.
3: Yeah. Well, and, you know, that's true. It's like, hey, I can't do this on my own. And if you wait until you're ready to do this, you'll never be ready to do this. That's why Jesus said, just come as you are. Just come just the way you are. It's like, we're saved by God's grace. Grace just means his unmerited favor. So God is saving us, not based on what we did, but based on what he did on the cross. So he's willing to forgive us. So he says, hey, come with all your problems. Come with, you know, your weaknesses. Come with your failures. Just come. And then once we come to him, then instead of us trying to pull up our own bootstraps and make it better for us, God is saying, I'm going to help you now, and we're going to do this together. I'm going to hold your hand, and we're going to walk with this together.
2: There's people who might be listening right now. Pastor Scott, I'll give you this question. Pastor Steve, you can answer following it, and that is, Pastor Scott, someone might be saying, well, you know, this is too good to be true. I mean, I Jesus will forgive me after everything I've done or everything I'm doing now. That Jesus will forgive me. I can have my eternal destination change from a pathway of hell and destruction to everlasting life in heaven.
4: You know, I had somebody say to me one time, the gospel is presented just like Pastor Steve just now, and he hears all of that, and he hears that it's free, that Jesus died, that you put your trust in Jesus. And he said, you know, I really wish that were true. And I thought, everybody wants that to be true, really, that I don't have to earn salvation, that it's been done for me, that God accomplished those things for me. I don't have to, you know, knock on enough doors or repent of or change my life in such a way I can be saved now and I can change my life later when I follow Jesus. The answer is yes, you can. And the evidence of that is that Jesus rose again from the grave, that if he didn't, if he's still in the grave, then, yeah, you're right. It's probably not true, and you might as well figure out something else. But even the Bible itself says that if Jesus didn't rise, then we're all wasting our time. But the fact that he did, it means that Jesus is who he said he was. It means that what he said is true, and that if you call upon the name of Jesus, if you declare with your mouth that Jesus is Lord and believe in your heart that God raised him from the dead, you will be saved, and you will have everlasting life. It's not something you have to wish to be true. It's something that is true, and it's rooted in history. It's rooted in who we are.
3: Yeah. Well, you know, I think about that. Thank you, Scott. And I think about what Carl Henry said. He was a Baptist theologian, and he said, you know, the gospel is only good news if it gets there in time. So the gospel was preached here tonight, that Jesus came, that he died for you, that he loves you in spite of you. That's what God's grace is. I love you in spite of you. And so the gospel is there. Now, the question is, do you wish to be well? Will you receive the gospel? Because it's only good if it allows you to come in your heart. See, because the world knows how to kick us, and the world knows how to, you know, roll over us and back over us and what have you, you know, but only God knows how to put us back together. He's the creator of the universe. And he said, come unto me, all you that are heavy laden and burdened down, and I will give you rest. Take my yoke upon you and learn from me, because I am gentle and humble in heart, and you shall find rest unto your souls. Is there anyone listening right now? You're anxious inside. It's like you need rest in your soul. God wants to revive your heart. Revive just means, look, I got a pulse. I'm alive. My lungs are breathing. My heart's beating, but I'm dead inside. God says, I want to revive you. I want to bring life back into your dead soul. And only God can do that.
2: And this can happen where you are right now. Now, address the situation where we've got souls as prodigals. Yes. Those that have gone astray from their faith.
3: Well, I think about, there's a wonderful verse in Acts 3:19, and it says, repent, therefore, and return to the Lord. Look, you can't return to something you never knew. So God says, look, I need you to stop right now. I need you to repent because you're a prodigal. At one point, you made a commitment to Christ, but now you're living in sin willingly. He says, repent and return to the Lord so that times of refreshing may come from the presence of the Lord. Is there anyone listening right now that needs a time of refreshing? And listen, it's not like me or you, Dave, or Pastor Scott here. It's not like any of us can bring a time of refreshing, but Jesus can, and he's refreshed all of our life. Is there anyone listening that wants to be well, who needs to be refreshed, who wants to be revived? Now is the time,
2: yeah,
3: because the gospel is knocking on your door.
4: That's right. Now is the time. And, you know, you heard Pastor Greg talk a lot about the fact that you don't know how much time you have left.
3: That's right.
4: Right? Does the gospel get here in time? You have no idea how much time you have left. And it sounds maybe morbid to talk about, but it's reality. And what we're talking about is spiritual reality and where you're going to spend eternity, either with God or not. So we want to encourage you tonight to make that decision, to say, I'm not going to wait. I'm going to follow Jesus. I'm going to commit or recommit my life to following Jesus. Sometimes I've asked people who are kind of on the fence there, I just said, why not just repent? Why not just follow Jesus? Why not take the shackles off? Why not just live the way he called us to live and follow him in this life, knowing you've got eternal life, that it's been completed for you. It is finished for you. That is such an incredibly wonderful place to live, because as hard times come in this life, you always know something if you're a follower of Jesus. You know that your best days are always ahead of you, because one day all those troubles will be finished and you will forever be with God, who wipes away every tear. There will be no more sadness, no more death, no more struggles, no more stress. That is the promise for those who believe in Jesus. You can do that right now.
2: It's a free gift.
3: Amen.
2: Right, gentlemen?
3: Amen.
2: This is not earned. It's not something that we can be good enough, strong enough, wise enough. We can earn points. Jesus paid that price for us.
3: That's
2: in
3: right.
2: A few moments, Pastor Greg is going to give us that opportunity, the invitation. But Pastor Steve, that only happens if we hear the Holy Spirit's call and invite Jesus into our life.
3: Well, you know, I remember I was sitting at a kitchen counter in Upland, California, and someone's telling me about Jesus, and I'm basically like, yeah, whatever, you know. I'm really not listening to anything they're saying. And then all of a sudden, they quoted Jesus in Luke 12:3. I didn't know where it was then, but I've since looked it up. But but what they said was, it says, Jesus said, everything you've said in the dark is going to be heard in the light. Because, you know, look, the good news is only good news if you understand the bad news. Hey, here's the bad news. You don't move on this, it's going to be bad news for you. Because, and that's what I understood. It's like, everything you've said in the dark is going to be heard in the light. Everything that you whispered in the inner rooms is going to be proclaimed on the housetops of heaven, because it's appointed for every man and every woman to die once. And after this comes judgment. See, that's the bad news. But the good news is that you can be forgiven. And that's why Jesus says, I stand at the door of your heart. And he's just talking, he's not talking about some door in LA or some door in your city. He's talking about the door of your soul. And he says, look, I'm knocking and I want to come in. Now, you have your own free will. You can reject me if you want. But I am persisting in knocking at your door of your soul right now because I love you. And I know everything about you. Like, why would God love you? Why would God love me? But he does. So don't argue with it. It's like, hey, the creator of the universe is saying, I know every hair on your head. I know every sin you've ever committed. Things that you've forgotten about. I know. But he says, I'm willing to forgive you because I love you. See, that's what true love is. You know, we talk about love with people. It's like, well, you're on your best behavior. No, God's saying, no, I know your bad behavior, and yet I still love you.
2: Let's go ahead and go back to the platform here. And Pastor Greg Laurie giving the invitation. Friends, this is your moment.
0: But you must come. Don't be too proud to call out to God for help. Don't say you're too busy. You come and watch what he'll do for you. So as Phil sings, anybody else that wants to make this commitment or recommitment to Christ, come down on the field, and then we'll pray together. If you're going to come, come now.

0: Hey, what you're seeing down here on this grass right now here in Southern California at Angel Stadium, this is a holy moment. It's incredible. There's thousands of people making a decision to put their faith in Jesus Christ as her Lord and Savior. But listen, it is not only here in the stadium that you can make that decision. For those of you watching right now, online, or wherever you might be joining us from, you too can make this decision to put Jesus Christ, make him your Lord and Savior. If you would like to do that, we would love to send you some resources. There's a Bible and some information at the bottom that we'd like to send to you. But honestly, this is something that you can do. You may think, man, I wanted to come to the crusade this year and I wasn't able to get in. Or maybe you're watching out of state. Maybe you're watching out of the country. Maybe you're watching this at a later date. Again, you can make this decision right here, right now. Would you like to do that? If so, I would encourage you, wherever you are, pray this prayer out loud after me. That's right. You pray this out loud after me. Pray this. Dear God, I know that I'm a sinner, but I believe that Jesus is the Savior who died on the cross for my sin. And I know that you love me, and I know you have a plan for my life. So I turn from my sin, and I turn to you from this moment forward. In Jesus' name I pray. Amen. Amen. Congratulations. Welcome to the family of God. That is the best decision that you could ever make. I remember when I first made that
1: decision. If you just prayed that prayer, ladies and gentlemen, I mean, welcome to the family of God here at Angel Stadium. There are thousands filling from left field all the way to right field, center field. Pastor Steve, Pastor Scott, souls right now across the country who invited Christ into their life, prayed that prayer right there with Jonathan Laurie. Their sins are forgiven. Their eternal address has changed. This is the night of reconciliation and healing beginning.
2: Amen. Amen. And, you know, here on the field, every single person that prays that prayer is going to receive a Bible and some materials to help them and encourage them in this relationship with Christ. Now, Dave, you have a phone number so that all of these people here that are listening right now can get that. Why don't you give it right now, and then we'll talk about what that Bible is.
1: It's 800-821-3300, 800-821-3300. This Bible, free of charge, sent to you. Just let the operator know. Look, I came to know Jesus tonight, and I want one of these Bibles. 1-800-821-3300, 800-821-3300.
2: And we're going to give you that number again, so if you have to go grab a pen or something, go grab it and everything, because that number is coming back. But the reason that we give you these Bibles is because this is called a New Believer's Bible, and it's got about 30 pages on the upfront that really talk about, well, what does it mean to follow Christ? Now, it's just a New Testament. It's not the New and Old Testament, but it's a New Testament. It is loaded with a ton of notes that Pastor Greg has written. So almost every page has got notes on it to help you and encourage you in this walking relationship with Christ. But there's a few things that you really need to do as a new believer or a recommitted believer in Christ. And number one, it's pray. It's like, you know, prayer is just like a code word for talking with God. It would just be like me talking with Big Wave Dave here or Pastor Scott. You just want to talk with God. Don't over-spiritualize it. Just talk with the Lord. He says he will hear your prayer. So number one is pray. Number two, you got to get in the Word. You got to read the Bible. It was David and Goliath, that said, how can a young man keep his way pure? Well, how does a young man, a young woman, an older man, an older woman, how does anyone keep their way pure? By keeping it according to thy Word. Thy word have I treasured in my heart that I might not sin against you. The third thing, man, you want to get plugged in with a Bible-believing church, you know. And so if you don't know any, contact Harvest. They'll give you some thoughts and everything on maybe where you can look. But you want to get plugged in with a good Bible-believing church. And number four, tell someone about it. Tell someone what you did here tonight.
1: And it's a beginning, Pastor Scott. I mean, this is a new beginning, a fresh start. The slate has been washed clean, and you can, as Pastor Steve, you were mentioning, exclaim this, you know, proclaim this to your friends, your family.
2: That's right.
1: And they're going to go, what happened?
2: Yeah.
1: They say, I'm a brand new creation. And this, Pastor Scott, is the beginning of a new life. We come as we are to Jesus, and he's the one that makes that transformation from the inside out as we pray, as we share, and most importantly, getting involved in a community of believers.
3: Yeah, you're exactly right, David. And that's why it's important right now, if you've made that decision, to tell somebody. And you can call Harvest right now at 1-800-821-3300 and let them know. They'll let you know the next steps, and they'll send you a free Bible. You can go online and get your own at harvest.org/Bible, the Bible that Pastor Steve was just telling you about. They have all the notes, the New Believer's Bible. It is a great resource for getting started. And they'll also help you find a good Bible-believing local church and be with people. It's one of the great things that we get to do as believers is be with each other. And live that new life, not by ourselves, but with each other. That's such a wonderful thing to do. That number, again, is 800-821-3300. You can call right now and let them know, I made a decision to follow Christ today. I prayed that prayer. Now what? And they will help you out.
1: There was a gentleman from my native New Hampshire, a couple of Harvest Crusades years ago, where he sent a note in, and he said, look, I was out on a boat, and I asked Christ into my life. Okay, and I used to go and party, and I used to go ahead and booze up and everything. But you guys mentioned that there is a party going on in heaven for me.
2: Yeah.
1: For me. Amen. I don't need all that booze. I don't need all that anymore. There's a party in heaven that has happened because my name is in the eternal book.
2: Yes. Well, you know, okay, you know, Taya that played tonight, right? She does the song Oceans. I ran into her out of the elevator upstairs just a few minutes before I came back down here. And she was telling me how this person at their church, they got saved at a Harvest Crusade that we did in Christchurch, New Zealand. I said, I was at that crusade. I was there. He was 7 years old because this happened like 20 years ago. He's like 27 now. And I said, I was there. And it's like, oh my goodness, God was moving in Christchurch, New Zealand at a Harvest Crusade just like this. And that little boy at 7 years old gave his life to Christ. He's completely transformed and he's serving in the church today. So, you know, I don't care where you've been. I don't care what you've done. And you might even have that thought in the back of your head. Could God really forgive me for the stuff that I did? And the answer is yes. He says, if any man or any woman be in Christ, they become a new creature. Old things are passed away. Everything becomes new. Think about that. Old things are passed away. Now, listen, family members, they'll remind you of your failures. Family members will kick you to the curb at times. Oh, you're a Jesus freak now. Fine. But yet God says, I will never, ever remember your sin ever again. So whatever you've been guilty of, whatever your failures were, the God of heaven says, I have forgiven you. It doesn't matter what you think anymore. God has forgiven you. You're a new person.
1: Read your Bible, pray regularly, find a church. And if you're going, well, there's many churches near me. No. Just don't go to anyone.
2: That's right.
1: Find one that's a Bible preaching, Bible believing church. You can go to harvest.org. You can call at 800-821-3300. Find that. But man, there's going to be fireworks here in Angel Stadium here in just a moment. But there's fireworks going on in heaven right now with
2: Amen.
1: Pastor Scott. With souls that came to know Jesus or
3: beginning. Amen. Amen.
1: So wherever you are listening, wherever you are right now, we are grateful that you've tuned in to, oh my goodness, the 2026 Harvest Crusade number 37. And I tell you what, over the next course of the next few days and weeks and over the course of the next years, just watch how God works in your life. And he has a plan and purpose for your life. But get into that church. Read that Bible.
2: Amen. And it's the best thing that could ever happen to you. It's all because the living word of God is what changes our hearts from the inside out. He'll start ministering to you. I remember it's like when I first became a believer, I started reading the Bible. I'm thinking like, where do I even start? Well, just start in like John chapter 1 and just, you know, just go there, read for however long you read, put a little mark in it and pick up later. But go and just pick up that Bible. But make sure, let's get that number one more time there.
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1: We're grateful for you. And here we go. We're wrapping it up. Pastor Steve Wilburn, Pastor Scott Burrow, Pastor Scott Show, 99.5 KKLA, Richard Blythe, Kevin Campbell, Little Russell here, Jim Sanders of Ambassador. We also had TJ here as well. And just God bless each and every one of you. But make sure that you start reading that Scripture Bible. And if you need a Bible, 800-821-3300. 800-821-3300. Ask for that New Believer's Bible. We'll send that to you from Harvest. Get involved in that church. And if you prayed that prayer, welcome to the family of God. If you prayed a prayer and said, look, I walked away, but I am, God, thank you for giving me the strength to walk with you. Welcome back to the fold from Angel Stadium. Big Wave Dave, David James, we're grateful for you. We're praying for you. We love you. And see you next time. Harvest Crusade. Good night, everyone, from Southern California.
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1: If you're looking for hope and encouragement today, you've come to the right place. Keep the faith. I'm Donna Cruz.
2: And I'm Keith Stevens. Well, let's face it, it's so easy to get frustrated or even angry with other people. But as you listen to this hour of Keep the Faith, maybe you'll discover how easy it can actually be to turn the tables and love.
3: Look, I'm gonna fight back. You can't say this. This isn't right. And Jesus is like, take up your cross. Give up the need to be right. You are the only chance in this situation that someone has to experience love. So I struggle with that, and I'm like, I can't do it. If it means put me in the midst of people that can't stand me, that don't know me, that don't understand me, so that I can show your love, I can't do it, God. I can't show them what love is.

Christy gave $100 bills to her whole staff team, sent them into the community to do surprisingly fun and awesome things for their neighbor, grace bombing them. She brought those stories back, put those stories in a letter, sent that letter along with an encouragement to try grace bombing to this entire business network of a few hundred people. Gotta-

sometimes kindness requires relentless kindness. We have to take the occasional act of kindness out of our vocabulary and make it a lifestyle.

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People who have hurt you, people who have lied to you, they betrayed you. Showing them kindness over an extended period of time will bring healing.

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1: Hi, I'm Keith Stevens. You know, someone once said there are always flowers for those who want to see them. Perspective is a big deal. Trish Blackwell is Keep the Faith's confidence coach who founded the College of Confidence, and she has a new book out called Straighten Your Crown. You get to know her better at keepthefaith.com.
2: I have a fun game I like to play when I come home from Target or Home Goods. I sprinkle my new purchases throughout the house and wait to see how long it takes my husband to, well, notice anything new. And typically it takes anywhere between a few days or a few weeks. And it's actually gotten pretty hilarious to confirm to Brandon that, yes, that new fake plant is actually something he's been walking by for 2 weeks without noticing. And in a world of division and polarized opinions, I love this reminder about perspective. It's beautiful that we're all so different. It's those differences don't have to divide us. Sometimes we're just so used to looking at things through our own lens and looking at things for what we're looking for that we don't slow down to consider what someone else might see or what we might be missing. So I'm challenged to let my eyes see what I might have previously overlooked, whether it's new beauty in my neighborhood on the walks I take, new appreciation of the things that my husband's doing that maybe I'm taking for granted, or new openness to considering the perspective of someone who is different than me. And what I do know is this, is that God calls us to look at things above and to look at everyone with love.

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I could use a little church right now. 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I've been feeling so overwhelmed. I could use a little church right now. My cup's about as empty.

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1: I'm Dee Rodriguez. Delivering a dose of hope and love doesn't have to be grand. Amy Wolf has been through the painful experience of losing her brother, and she shares in her book, Signs of Hope, about how the small gestures sometimes matter the most.
2: Every year, there are very few people who text me on August 9th. And it's been over 20 years since Jeremy died, and yet they text me on that day and say, I remember. There is nothing that makes me feel more seen than people who had every reason just to move on and get busy with their life and forget about a day on my calendar that I see coming weeks and months ahead of time. But they stop and they remember. My cousin, I celebrate her every year on her anniversary of her sobriety, and our friend who lost her baby at 8 months old in her room. We send her flowers every year on his would-be birthday. And that's things we can do right where we are. We don't have to go anywhere. We can write dates in our calendar and show up for people when it seems like the world moves on.
3: Smoke

You think about this, a fountain is only concerned with one thing. It's connected to the source. But a drain is only concerned with one thing. It wants to be connected to a fountain. So we want to be the type of people where everywhere we go, we are a fountain of life. So speak

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1: Hi, I'm Donna Cruz. When you put the focus off of yourself and onto others, it's amazing how you begin to see the rest of life with joy.

0: Joel Smallbone is with For King and Country. He's finding chances to value people just about anywhere.
1: I've done something very interesting lately, and I never used to do this. I was always, they have a job to do. I have a job to do. I'm going to eat your food. You're going to serve me the food. And it's kind of awkward sometimes, but I'll introduce myself to the waiter. It's like, g'day, I'm Joel. And every time, no matter what they're doing, you can try it sometime because they light up. And I'm not talking about reinventing the wheel here. I'm just talking about approaching every single person you meet like they're a human being, like they're priceless, like they're made in the image of God. So it's only when you start looking outward, you stop this nonsense of this, oh, woe is me, this inward. And I'm sure you've got troubles. I've got troubles. But you look outward to other people. You look toward God, that somehow you impact people positively. And in turn, your neighbor, if you will, impacts you in a very special way.

We love it in movies, but we hate it in our lives. And here's the amazing thing. As Christians, we should be the people who embrace conflict, because conflict is given to us by God. We don't think it is. We don't learn this in church. But Adam in the Garden of Eden in paradise was lonely and couldn't find a helpmate suitable. He had a longing that God was not fulfilling before the fall of man. So conflict is embedded in your life before the fall of man. This

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11: 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Keep the faith.
12: 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They take communication, intentionality, and a good bit of emotional energy. 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
13: I've got a good spiritual relationship, and I've got a great spouse, and I've got my Labrador Retriever, Max. And Max licks my face when I'm insecure or tired. And I'll say, no, you're in deficit. We don't always need FaceTime. FaceTime's great. A great lunch or a great dinner, eyeball-to-eyeball contact, can't beat it. But there's also phone calls. There's also Skype. And you know what else? Texting's not bad.
14: Lost your way, lost your cool, then you straight up lost your mind. Tried so hard to stay ahead, but you keep falling behind.
15: My mother-in-law, and in a nutshell, we spent 20 years. I held her at arm's length, and I brought the story to her of how I felt a distance from us and how I had reached out to her and how beautifully she had embraced me. So I gave her the story and the tears started to flow, first hers and then mine.

relationships can only be as healthy as you are. 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
1: I'm Donna Cruz. In a world of texting and social media, having meaningful conversations can be a lost art these days, even with your own family. Patty Reed is working to change that. She's a coach in what she calls conversational intelligence and has written a new book called Face-to-Face, Smart Conversations with Yourself, Your Teenager, and Your Young Adult.
2: I remember a time when I had just moved my daughter into Harlem for her second year at school, but we had a great weekend. I took her shopping, and that all went great until it didn't, and it was time to leave. Well, my flight got canceled, and that was a big meltdown for her because she had these additional plans, and I kind of maybe got in the way. I had to really step back and think, you know, what is going on here? What is going on with her? What is it doing inside of me? And obviously needed to talk to God about that and figure that out. And so she's really good at reconnecting, resolving conflict, and she just was not budging. So I thought, okay, what can I do to break the ice here, to get this conversation going again? So basically what I did was I grabbed an umbrella and I walked in her room and I said, would you come stand under my umbrella with me? And of course she laughed and it broke the ice. And really what I was saying was, hey, I want to hear you. I want to hear your side. I want to hear what you have going on, because I may have misunderstood something, and I want to hear what is going on. And at that point, emotions had settled down so we could have a better conversation. Line number

0: let the truth be told.
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1: I'm Brandy Lene. You don't get married to just get a roommate. You want a soulmate. Bob Goff is a New York Times best-selling author and has been married to Maria for decades. He says there are ways to keep relationships fresh and alive.
2: One of the things that I've experienced with sweet Maria is that she could not be more different than me. But I'm not trying to be like her, and she's not trying to be like me. We're trying to be like Jesus. You can get all worn out by building consensus. What do you think? What do you think? What do you think? I don't know if you've experienced this before, but like trying to get everybody on the same page, I'm like, don't. Get on your page. And then staple all your pages together. So one of the things that we've tried to do in our marriages, actually be present. So we just toss this baseball around, literally while we're talking. I mean, you answer the cell phone, you'll lose teeth. And to speak well of each other. Yeah, have you seen, what she's doing? Have you heard what this friend is doing? To speak well of each other in your marriage. It's just saying the truth, and then you'll see what you're looking for. I've been thinking.

0: Some stories make you laugh. Some make you think. Steve Brown's often do both. Here's one now, thanks to our friends over at Key Life for helping to make encouragement contagious on Keep the Faith.
1: Did you hear about the man on vacation in Ireland and the only car he could find to rent was a car with a stick shift? He couldn't figure it out. Stopped at a traffic light and he failed to get the stupid car back into gear. The light changed several times while he struggled. And finally, an Irishman climbed out of the car behind him, sauntered up to his window and said, "Excuse me for asking, but was it a particular shade of green you were waiting for?" Listen, you're forgiven. God did it with no help from you. Lighten up and enjoy it. Was it a particular shade of green you were waiting for? I'm Steve Brown. You think about that. For more encouraging stories, plus a free gift, go to youthinkaboutthat.org.
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0: Your spouse has said your marriage is over and they're ready to walk out the door. So where does that leave you?
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1: I'm Donna Cruz. Let's be honest, influence invites criticism, and that can be deflating. In those moments, you can retreat or you can step up to the plate and deliver even more hope and encouragement to others. That's what Sadie Robertson Huff has decided to do. She speaks to young people all over the country, but she really rose to fame as a teenager on Duck Dynasty and even Dancing with the Stars. It's been a lot for someone her age to handle at times.
2: I was struggling. I was just so busy and overwhelmed. And, you know, sometimes you can take the hate comments and sometimes it's hard. I remember just thinking, like, I need a break. And I remember driving my car one night. And in that moment, it was so crazy. I looked up at the moon and I was reminded of, like, this really childlike moment I had whenever I was little. I remember I was like walking out of church and I looked at my mom and I looked up at the moon and I said, Mom, if that's the earth, how are we looking at it and standing on it? Because for some reason in my little 4 or 5 year old mind, I thought that the moon was the earth. But, you know, I never heard the voice of the Lord audibly, but just in my spirit, I just felt like he was saying, I'm a lot bigger. And if you take yourself out, a lot of other people will too. But if I can step into this and say, actually, I am weak, but my God is strong, it's going to encourage so many other people to see that, man, God is so much higher than you. He's so much bigger than you, and he's actually going to work through.

have been born an original. Don't die a copy. An original means something that has been designed by the artist, that has been created only for that particular person or thing. Somebody is waiting for the version of you.

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9: Welcome to Keep the Faith, where there's encouragement for all the highs and lows in your life. I'm Keith Stevens, along with Donna Cruz.
10: With a career spanning 40-plus years, calling Cece Winans a gospel music icon is an understatement. 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
11: I love the idea of what it means to keep the faith. It's really a lot like my song, Believe For It. Nothing is impossible with God. Nothing. So as you listen to the songs and stories today, I hope you find encouragement that becomes contagious. It all sounds like this.
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13: I've learned over the years, you know, you can look at music as artful, but you can also look at music as purposeful. 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
0: Cece Winans shares about her song Believe For It, a song that might not actually exist if there wasn't a pandemic. That's next.

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1: Hi, I'm Donna Cruz. Sometimes the bumps in the road lead to something encouraging, something better than you expected. And CC Winans' song, Believe For It, is more proof.
2: God, we believe for it.
1: CC is the most awarded and best-selling female gospel artist of all time, which has earned her a spot on the Hollywood Walk of Fame.
3: To me, it's just, again, the testament to God's faithfulness and also a lesson in just embracing what wherever we are.
2: They say this mountain can't be moved.
3: And I say that because we were supposed to record this record at the top of 2020. And if we had, we wouldn't have had Belief For It. You know, because they didn't write it to towards the end of 2020 before we went into to do the recording. And so that ended up being the title of the record because it's an anthem. It's something that I know the body of Christ, but really the world needs to hear. You know, we have to have faith in times of despair when we don't see a way out, when things don't look like they're going to get any better. We have to understand that if we continue to put our trust in God, that we will see the impossible come to pass. And so it's a powerful song.

0: is just something that I know will minister to every heart. And that's what we're seeing happen, you know. And it's nothing more gratifying than to have a vision for a song, pray that God will use it to touch the hearts, to do the miraculous, and to actually see it happening.
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0: I thought forgiveness meant that I had to immediately restore the relationship to the same level of trust that it was before the betrayal. That's not forgiveness, and I'm not even sure that's healthy trust. Forgiveness means I give up my rights to revenge, that I stop obsessing and thinking of ways to hurt my betrayer, that I no longer allow them to control my life. And when you can forgive and understand that's forgiveness, then you can start moving beyond your betrayal.
1: Oh, Father, give me grace to forgive, 'cause I feel like the one losing.
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6: 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What's next?
7: 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That's coming up next on Keep the Faith.

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2: I'm Brandy Lene. It's been said that pride comes before the fall, or in Dan Wilt's case, before the flip. Dan is an encourager who has written some inspiring books, including 30 Stories of Hope and A Well-Worn Path.
3: Well, recently I was at one of my favorite home improvement stores, and I had to pick up a large wardrobe that had been packed into a big box. Well, I grabbed one of the wide, flat carts that sends out the message to all your fellow shoppers, yeah, I have a big project I'm working on. Well, I got to the aisle where the box was, and I proceeded to attempt to slide this heavy box onto my cart. The reality is, it was way too heavy for one person, and as I awkwardly struggled to get it onto the cart, I glanced around to make sure no one was watching me embarrass myself. With the box laying half on the floor and half on the shelf, a woman came around the corner who worked for the store. "Do you need some help with that?" she asked me. And before I could even think, I blurted, "No, I've got it." She smiled and then she asked again. Once again, I said, "No, I'm good." She walked away and I could have kicked myself. With one more lunge, I tried to get that box onto the cart by myself, but as it landed on the cart flipped up and the handle smacked me square in the forehead. As I was nursing my wound with the cart tipped up and the box laying partly on the floor, the woman appeared one more time. "Are you sure you don't need help?" she said. And at this point, I simply burst out laughing. Yes, yes, I do. Maybe you're trying to go it on your own like I was with that box. Our pride gets in the way, and even when we desperately need help, we can't bring ourselves to ask for it from God or anyone else. If you're needing a second chance, I want to encourage you to humble yourself. Ask for the help you need. In the end, I think you'll find that people are eager to help because they know what it's like to need help.

I think I have a problem on my hands here. I have completely forgotten that fun is an option and that it is available to me at any moment. And honestly, when I evaluated my life, I realized that I had really become focused on making sure I got through all of my email over the course of the day, or that I put one more load of laundry in. But what I had forgotten to do was prioritize joy and laughter and fun in my life as well. Sometimes

0: recognized I didn't want to get to the end of my life and realize that I was just really good at keeping up at email. I wanted to have fun with my kids. I wanted my husband to look forward to falling into bed with me at the end of the day. I wanted to have fun and enjoy the God-given moments that I had throughout the day that I was neglecting.
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1: Hey, I'm Keith Stevens. Music is powerful. It can help inspire you, help you grieve, and help you feel loved. Scott McIntyre is putting even more purpose to his music. Scott first entered the spotlight on season 8 of American Idol, and now, along with his wife Christina, they're starting a ministry reaching out to youth at schools and churches. They also have a podcast called Enduring Hope.
2: I started playing piano really early on, just dabbling a little bit. But I, you know, you have to remember, I didn't have my sight. So the world was auditory to me, and I just loved the piano. And I started out as a classical concert pianist. That's what I grew up doing. I've played with a few symphonies back in the day. And then Idol, you know, kind of put me in the mainstream, and I had a song above Lady Gaga for one day, I think, you know. That was exciting back then. But all along, all these radio DJs, all these even mainstream radio people that were not Christians were telling me, hey, you know, have you ever thought about going into Christian music? And he took us even beyond that, and he kind of called us out of the music business and into ministry with music. And I've learned over the years, you know, you can look at music as artful, but you can also look at music as purposeful. You know, I want my music to be a vessel for God to work through.

kids can tell when we're not available. We're kind of just half there. So I imagined myself with a heavy ticking clock on my chest, and I would imagine taking off the ticking clock to give myself permission to be where I am now and nowhere else. And it really worked. It just grounded me, and it made me realize I'm missing a lot when I keep moving.

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0: You're listening to Keep the Faith. God, we believe
1: for it. Hey, I'm Cece Winans here on Keep the Faith. 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
2: And I just wanted to let you know that I had a drug addiction for 10 years. And along the way, I got arrested and spent 6 years in the Ohio Reformatory for Women. In that place, I was surrounded by some of the most amazing women that I have ever met, most of them doing long-term to life sentences. In the middle of this dark place, they were shining the brightest light, and they helped me to remember that God loves me no matter what I've done or who I was at that moment. He loved me just the way I was, all broken, all bruised. He still loved me.

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7: If you're looking for hope and encouragement today, you've come to the right place. Keep the faith. I'm Donna Cruz.
8: And I'm Keith Stevens. Well, let's face it. It's so easy to get frustrated or even angry with other people. But as you listen to this hour of Keep the Faith, maybe you'll discover how easy it can actually be to turn the tables and love.
9: Look, I'm gonna fight back. You can't say this. This isn't right. And Jesus is like, take up your cross. Give up the need to be right. You are the only chance in this situation that someone has to experience love. So I struggle with that. And I'm like, I can't do it. If it means put me in the midst of people that can't stand me, that don't know me, that don't understand me, so that I can show your love. I can't do it, God. I can't show them what love is.

Christy gave $100 bills to her whole staff team, sent them into the community to do surprisingly fun and awesome things for their neighbor, grace bombing them. She brought those stories back, put those stories in a letter, sent that letter along with an encouragement to try grace bombing to this entire business network of a few hundred people.

sometimes kindness requires relentless kindness. We have to take the occasional act of kindness out of our vocabulary and make it a lifestyle.

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People who have hurt you, people who have lied to you, they betrayed you. Showing them kindness over an extended period of time will bring healing.

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1: Hi, I'm Keith Stevens. You know, someone once said there are always flowers for those who want to see them. Perspective is a big deal. Trish Blackwell is Keep the Faith's confidence coach who founded the College of Confidence, and she has a new book out called Straighten Your Crown. You get to know her better at keepthefaith.com.
2: I have a fun game I like to play when I come home from Target or Home Goods. I sprinkle my new purchases throughout the house and wait to see how long it takes my husband to, well, notice anything new. And typically it takes anywhere between a few days or a few weeks. And it's actually gotten pretty hilarious to confirm to Brandon that, yes, that new fake plant is actually something he's been walking by for 2 weeks without noticing. And in a world of division and polarized opinions, I love this reminder about perspective. It's beautiful that we're all so different. It's those differences don't have to divide us. Sometimes we're just so used to looking at things through our own lens and looking at things for what we're looking for that we don't slow down to consider what someone else might see or what we might be missing. So I'm challenged to let my eyes see what I might have previously overlooked, whether it's new beauty in my neighborhood on the walks I take, new appreciation of the things that my husband's doing that maybe I'm taking for granted, or new openness to considering the perspective of someone who is different than me. And what I do know is this, is that God calls us to look at things above and to look at everyone with love.

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1: I'm Dee Rodriguez. Delivering a dose of hope and love doesn't have to be grand. Amy Wolf has been through the painful experience of losing her brother, and she shares in her book, Signs of Hope, about how the small gestures sometimes matter the most.
2: Every year, there are very few people who text me on August 9th. And it's been over 20 years since Jeremy died, and yet they text me on that day and say, I remember. There is nothing that makes me feel more seen than people who had every reason just to move on and get busy with their life and forget about a day on my calendar that I see coming weeks and months ahead of time. But they stop and they remember. My cousin, I celebrate her every year on her anniversary of her sobriety, and our friend who lost her baby at 8 months old in her room. We send her flowers every year on his would-be birthday. And that's things we can do right where we are. We don't have to go anywhere. We can write dates in our calendar and show up for people when it seems like the world moves on.
3: Smoke.

you think about this, a fountain is only concerned with one thing. It's connected to the source. But a drain is only concerned with one thing. It wants to be connected to a fountain. So we want to be the type of people where everywhere we go, we are a fountain of life. So speak life.

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1: Hi, I'm Donna Cruz. When you put the focus off of yourself and onto others, it's amazing how you begin to see the rest of life with joy.

0: Joel Smallbone is with For King and Country. He's finding chances to value people just about anywhere.
1: I've done something very interesting lately, and I never used to do this. I was always, you know, they have a job to do. I have a job to do. I'm going to eat your food. You're going to serve me the food. And it's kind of awkward sometimes, but I'll introduce myself to the waiter. It's like, you know, g'day, I'm Joel. And every time, no matter what they're doing, you can try it sometime because they light up. And I'm not talking about reinventing the wheel here. I'm just talking about approaching every single person you meet like they're a human being, like they're priceless, like they're made in the image of God. So it's only when you start looking outward, you don't, you stop this nonsense of this, oh, woe is me, this inward. And I'm sure you've got troubles. I've got troubles. But you look outward to other people. You look toward God, that somehow you impact people positively. And in turn, your neighbor, if you will, impacts you in a very special way.

We love it in movies, but we hate it in our lives. And here's the amazing thing. As Christians, we should be the people who embrace conflict, because conflict is given to us by God. We don't think it is. We don't learn this in church. But Adam in the Garden of Eden in paradise was lonely and couldn't find a helpmate suitable. He had a longing that God was not fulfilling before the fall of man. So conflict is embedded in your life before the fall of man.

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1: I've started a Facebook group called Sparks of Kindness, and it's to encourage people to do small sparks of kindness that would create a wildfire, whether it's like leaving quarters on a gumball machine or on a vending machine at the hospital or packing for the homeless, different things that will spread kindness. One time this lady posted she left quarters at the laundromat with a little note in a baggie, and within minutes, somebody came onto the group and wanted to join, and I got on there and they said, "You have no idea what hope you gave me with those four quarters. I'm on maternity leave. I'm with my second child. I have a four-year-old, and I had just put his comforter in the washing machine when I ran out of money. My husband's out of work, and I didn't know how I was going to dry his comforter. And when I looked up, there were four quarters with an encouraging note. And she said, I just cried, and it made me realize there still are good people out there," which was an incredible story to leave it at that. But within hours, I had one of the other people in the group contact me and meet me at the store and bought her a dryer.

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5: When Abraham Lincoln was elected president in 1860, America stood on the edge of collapse. Over the next 4 years, the Civil War claimed more than 700,000 lives and tested whether our republic could endure. As the war drew to a close, Lincoln looked beyond victory. He looked toward healing. In his second inaugural address, he challenged the nation, "Let us strive on to bind up the nation's wounds, to achieve and cherish a just and lasting peace." Lincoln understood that preserving the greatest experiment in self-government required more than winning a war. It required the character to restore what had been broken. More than 160 years later, America still faces division. The question is not whether we'll disagree. The question is whether we still have the wisdom and the character to heal together.
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9: 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Keep the faith.
10: 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They take communication, intentionality, and a good bit of emotional energy. 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
11: I've got a good spiritual relationship, and I've got a great spouse, and I've got my Labrador Retriever, Max. And Max licks my face when I'm insecure or tired. And I'll say, no, you're in deficit. We don't always need FaceTime. FaceTime's great. A great lunch or a great dinner, eyeball-to-eyeball contact, can't beat it. But there's also phone calls. There's also Skype. And you know what else? Texting's not bad.
0: Lost your way, lost your cool, then you straight up lost your mind. Tried so hard to stay ahead, but you keep falling behind.
12: My mother-in-law, and in a nutshell, we spent 20 years. I held her at arm's length, and I brought the story to her of how I felt a distance from us and how I had reached out to her and how beautifully she had embraced me. So I gave her the story, and the tears started to flow, first hers and then mine.
0: Man.

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1: I'm Donna Cruz. In a world of texting and social media, having meaningful conversations can be a lost art these days, even with your own family. Patty Reed is working to change that. She's a coach in what she calls conversational intelligence and has written a new book called Face-to-Face, Smart Conversations with Yourself, Your Teenager, and Your Young Adult.
2: I remember a time when I had just moved my daughter into Harlem for her second year at school, but we had a great weekend. I took her shopping, and that all went great until it didn't, and it was time to leave. Well, my flight got canceled, and that was a big meltdown for her because she had these additional plans, and I kind of maybe got in the way. I had to really step back and think, you know, what is going on here? What is going on with her? What is it doing inside of me? And obviously needed to talk to God about that and figure that out. And so she's really good at reconnecting, resolving conflict, and she just was not budging. So I thought, okay, what can I do to break the ice here, to get this conversation going again? So basically what I did was I grabbed an umbrella and I walked in her room and I said, would you come stand under my umbrella with me? And of course she laughed and it broke the ice. And really what I was saying was, hey, I want to hear you. I want to hear your side. I want to hear what you have going on, because I may have misunderstood something, and I want to hear what is going on. And at that point, emotions had settled down so we could have a better conversation.

0: told.
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3: Bob Goff shares how something like a game of catch can breathe life into your marriage. That's next on Keep the Faith. Oh, Lord, I-

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1: I'm Brandy Lene. You don't get married to just get a roommate. You want a soulmate. Bob Goff is a New York Times best-selling author and has been married to Maria for decades. He says there are ways to keep relationships fresh and alive.
2: One of the things that I've experienced with sweet Maria is that she could not be more different than me. But I'm not trying to be like her, and she's not trying to be like me. We're trying to be like Jesus. You can get all worn out by building consensus. What do you think? What do you think? What do you think? I don't know if you've experienced this before, but like trying to get everybody on the same page, I'm like, don't. Get on your page and then staple all your pages together. So one of the things that we've tried to do in our marriages, actually be present. So we just toss this baseball around, literally while we're talking. I mean, you answer the cell phone, you'll lose teeth. And to speak well of each other. Yeah, have you seen, what she's doing? Have you heard what this friend is doing? To speak well of each other in your marriage. It's just saying the truth, and then you'll see what you're looking for. I've been

0: Some stories make you laugh. Some make you think. Steve Brown's often do both. Here's one now. Thanks to our friends over at Key Life for helping to make encouragement contagious on Keep the Faith.
1: 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He couldn't figure it out. Stopped at a traffic light and he failed to get the stupid car back into gear. The light changed several times while he struggled. And finally, an Irishman climbed out of the car behind him, sauntered up to his window and said, "Excuse me for asking, but was it a particular shade of green you were waiting for?" Listen, you're forgiven. 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Lighten up and enjoy it. Was it a particular shade of green you were waiting for? I'm Steve Brown. You think about that. 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
0: Your spouse has said your marriage is over and they're ready to walk out the door. So where does that leave you?
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1: I'm Donna Cruz. Let's be honest, influence invites criticism, and that can be deflating. In those moments, you can retreat or you can step up to the plate and deliver even more hope and encouragement to others. That's what Sadie Robertson Huff has decided to do. She speaks to young people all over the country, but she really rose to fame as a teenager on Duck Dynasty and even Dancing with the Stars. It's been a lot for someone her age to handle at times.
2: I was struggling. I was just so busy and overwhelmed. And, you know, sometimes you can take the hate comments and sometimes it's hard. I remember just thinking, like, I need a break. And I remember driving my car one night. And in that moment, it was so crazy. I looked up at the moon and I was reminded of, like, this really childlike moment I had whenever I was little. I remember I was like walking out of church and I looked at my mom and I looked up at the moon and I said, Mom, if that's the earth, how are we looking at it and standing on it? Because for some reason in my little 4 or 5 year old mind, I thought that the moon was the earth. But, you know, I never heard the voice of the Lord audibly, but just in my spirit, I just felt like he was saying, I'm a lot bigger. And if you take yourself out, a lot of other people will too. But if I can step into this and say, actually, I am weak, but my God is strong, it's going to encourage so many other people to see that, man, God is so much higher than you. He's so much bigger than you. And he's actually going to work through.

have been born an original. Don't die a copy. An original means something that has been designed by the artist, that has been created only for that particular person or thing. Somebody is waiting for the version

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2: 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I've wrestled with active addiction for a long time and a lot of depression, and I was alone. And I prayed and I prayed and I prayed that God would bring somebody into my life to help show me some light. And a week after I prayed, I met my now fiance. She's been a lot of strength. When I've been depressed, she brings me out of it. She makes me laugh. And she reminds me of what I have to gain by staying clean. And I thank God every day for answering that prayer, because I was done. Lost you.

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0: Years, the Civil War claimed more than 700,000 lives and tested whether our republic could endure. As the war drew to a close, Lincoln looked beyond victory. He looked toward healing. In his second inaugural address, he challenged the nation, "Let us strive on to bind up the nation's wounds, to achieve and cherish a just and lasting peace." Lincoln understood that preserving the greatest experiment in self-government required more than winning a war. It required the character to restore what had been broken. More than 160 years later, America still faces division. The question is not whether we'll disagree. The question is whether we still have the wisdom and the character to heal together.
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13: 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In today's sermon, we'll examine God's Word and consider what kind of influence godly parents should have on their children's lives once the childhood years have come and gone. 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
12: The children of this generation are dying for lack of discipline. The culture is in a death spiral. due to the breakup of the nuclear home and due to an absence of discipline as a result? Are you striving for a home where discipline is consistent? One of the biggest issues I see with young parents is their discipline is hit or miss. It is all over the map. Your children do not know what to expect. It is inconsistent. At the same time, however, it needs to be wise. So consistent discipline does not mean I never take into consideration circumstances. When Jackie and I were raising ours, we had four. We would remind each other sometimes, you know what, we've just been on an 8-hour car trip. They really are tired. And so sometimes the answer was not to discipline them, it was to put them to bed. We'll talk about this tomorrow. So discipline consistent must be, yes, absolutely, 100%, but wise and gospel-oriented. Does the discipline in your home reflect the same kind of grace and mercy and patience and love and kindness that God extends to you every day? Do you thank God for His grace, then serve as the law in the lives of your children? The law is necessary. The law is good. But the law points us to the grace of God and His Son. And so, even when our children require discipline that is painful for the moment, and that is going to be often as you raise them, it still needs to be carried out in a spirit that reflects love for them, joy in them, hope for them, patience with them, a goal that goes beyond your convenience. So much discipline in young families is really about the fact that their children are inconveniencing them. That's why it's inconsistent. You let it go, you let it go, you let it go, you let it go until it drives you crazy, and then boom. Oftentimes with yelling and lack of self-control. That works maybe when they're 4 or 5 or 6. It's not going to work when they're 14, 15, and 16. And it's not what the Lord ever designed anyway. Think about how the Lord disciplines you. He doesn't just let you go, does He? He doesn't just allow you to get away with sin. He disciplines and scourges every son of me receives, and yet we all can say in this room, my, how patient God is with me, how gracious He is to me, how merciful He is to me. Lord, if you should mark iniquities, who could stand? You have not dealt with me according to my sins, but according to your steadfast loving kindness. Your children see that? As I mentioned a moment ago, 1 Timothy 3:4, he must manage his own household well, with all dignity, keeping his children submissive. For if someone does not know how to manage his own household, how will he care for God's church? Fifth, I'm responsible to teach in a way that all of life and all of our circumstances form the schoolhouse. We train our children in a way that we teach them that all of our life is before the face of God. To say it negatively, you don't compartmentalize their training. This is the holy realm and this is the natural realm. This is when we really concentrate on looking good and doing what's right. And over here, we're in a different set of circumstances, so we just explain away things that are sinful based on our personality or our mood or our humanity or whatever the case may be. No, all of our life is the schoolhouse. There's never a time we're not learning. Never a time we're not called to obey God. And the standard for that is His Word. Deuteronomy 6, verse 7, speaking of the Word of God, you shall teach them diligently to your children. How do I teach them? And shall talk of them when you sit in your house, and when you walk by the way, and when you lie down, and when you rise. Sitting, walking, laying down, getting up. Every day, in every moment, there's an opportunity to learn what it means to walk with God. In your home, do your children get that sense that you're a family that recognizes that all that takes place all the time in every circumstance is about a relationship with God? So that the things of the Lord are talked about in your home naturally, normally, regularly, constantly. Whatever the challenge is, do you relate it back to your walk with God? but in a way that's not rigid, awkward, unnatural. In a way that this is our life. Sixth, hand in hand with that, we're responsible to live lives of Scripture saturation. The Bible is not just the standard by which our family operates, and that should be true. The Bible is the standard by which our family functions. It's also the lens through which we see all of life. We see life through the eyes of the Word of God. Talking about the Word of God, learning the Word of God, repeating the Word of God, applying the Word of God so that the life is Scripture saturated. I tell seminary students, you're going to meet with a lot in the way of ministry that there's not a blueprint for it. There's not a handbook for it. Yes, the Word of God is sufficient, and there are biblical principles that apply in whatever situation you find yourself in. But there's not a black and white statement about what to do right here. So that a lot of ministry, and I would say this is just as true about the Christian life as a whole, a lot of the Christian life is really a matter of judgment, wisdom, response, reaction. You don't have time to go make a plan. It's here. It's meeting you right now. So what I'm saying to you is, if your life is Scripture saturated, then what comes out in those judgments, in those moments of decision, in those responses and reactions is much more likely to honor God, because your mind and your heart are being conditioned by your knowledge of truth. You know, the truth goes in, therefore the truth comes out. Responsible for this. When you finish on a Sunday, you hear the sermon, do you talk about it afterward? Do you talk about it on the ride home? Do you talk about it during the week? You and your wife, do they hear you talk about it during the week and make application of it? Do you talk to your children about it? Whatever you're reading at home with each other in the Word of God, are you talking about these things and applying these things and thinking in terms of the truth? You've heard me say it before, I'm going to repeat it. This kind of life, where all of life is before the face of God, all of life is the schoolhouse, and we're constantly thinking and talking in terms of the Word of God, is far more valuable than simply having 3 nights a week family altar. I'm not saying don't have that. What I'm saying is if that's all you have, and so your family get used to sitting down, this is Bible teaching time. Now it's over. Let's go do what we do. You're compartmentalizing their training. Don't be surprised when they treat God and His Word superficially. Seventh, this is very important. I'm not giving these in order of importance. I'm just simply walking through some things that I think are important. But seventh, this is foundational for multi-generational influence. We've got to foster an environment of truth-telling. Loving accountability. We tell each other the truth. I'm not talking about just simply factual truth. I mean telling each other spiritual truth. No one has a right to do what is wrong. So that even if my children recognize I'm doing something that's wrong, as long as they relate to me in a way that acknowledges everything the Bible says about the relationship to me. So they're addressing me as their father. They're addressing me with respect and even a heart of submission. They have every right to love me enough to say, Dad, that's not right. I mean, the way you spoke to mom isn't right. Or the way you just dealt with their sibling isn't right. And be able to do that without fear of wrath. Are you fostering that in your family? That no matter who the member of the family is, dad, mom, children, no one has a right to do what's wrong, because we're Christians. Or we're evangelizing our children so that they see how Christians live. Say it another way, we love each other. I'm going to say something, you're going to see how this can go on for a lifetime. We love each other too much to ignore what would destroy us. I love you too much to stay silent when I should speak. No, we're not to speak on everything, and there are some things that are better to be prayed about or give time and watch what the Lord does. But when you see something that's destroying a person, you cannot just ignore it. And are you doing that at home? Do they see this between mom and dad? Do they see that mom and dad have the kind of humility and gentleness and love for God and love for each other? They have conversations about when things are not what they should be. And what they see is not anger and frustration and arguments. What they see are two people who benefit from that and thank each other for that and respond with confession of sin and forgiveness of sin. These are things we are responsible for. Now, let me move to some things we're not responsible for that are very important to say. I'm going to give you three. One, I'm not responsible to regenerate my children. I don't have the power to regenerate my children. I don't have the power to save my children. Do you know that faithful parents can have unbelieving children? Do you know that faithful parents can have children who reject their faith? It's heartbreaking, isn't it? To be a believer, especially if the foundation's in place we've talked about. I mean, you have prioritized their soul from their youngest years. They know that. They could tell you that. It's true. And yet they have a heart of stone, not a heart of flesh. And at this point, as we speak tonight, don't know Jesus. I want to encourage you, faithful Christian parent, you don't have the power to save them. You're not responsible for that. 1 Corinthians 7:16, different context, but the principle is the same. Paul addressing husbands and wives who now have been converted. They're married to an unbeliever. The unbeliever does not want to remain with them. They don't want their marriage to end, so they're striving to do everything they can to keep the marriage together, but the unbeliever wants to go. And Paul is telling them, you can let them go. And he makes this statement in verse 16 of 1 Corinthians 7, "For how do you know, wife, whether you will save your husband? Or how do you know, husband, whether you will save your wife?" There is no guarantee of that. See, what about the statements in Proverbs where, you know, train up a child in the way he should go, and when he's old, he won't depart from it, those sorts of statements. Those are truisms. They are the pattern. They are normally the case, but they're not promises. Most of the time, children raised in faithful Christian homes, just by the grace of God, come to faith in Christ, but it's not always the case. And that knowledge should have a humbling effect on you as a parent, because if your children have come to faith in Christ, and if they're living faithful lives and pursuing the Lord with all their hearts, is that because you were an all-star parent? Or is that the grace of God? God makes use of good parenting. He does. But here's the deal. You can do your best. And if the Lord doesn't build the house, the laborer's labor in vain. Beware constructing in your mind a parenting seminar where the star is you and your wife. Let me tell you all how it ought to be done. What you have forgotten is only the Lord saves. Second thing you're not responsible for is a perfect track record, because we know from the Scriptures that progressive sanctification will never produce a perfect track record on this side of glorification. I mentioned it earlier, Psalm 130, verse 3. If you, O Lord, should mark iniquities, O Lord, who could stand? James 3:2. For we all stumble in many ways. 1 John 1:9 is there for a reason. If we confess our sins, He is faithful and just to forgive us our sins and to cleanse us from all unrighteousness. That's what characterizes believers. We see our sins and we confess them. Not the one who says, I have no sin. Not the one who says, I've never sinned. Those people don't know the Lord. But the one who sees his or her sin and confesses his sins, this is someone who has the Spirit of God. You will look back over your parenting career and have many regrets. You will look back and say, there are so many things I could have done better, so many things I could have done and would do different if I had the opportunity. I want to encourage you with the thought that if I rewound your life and we started back at the very beginning, you would still have things you regret and still things to confess by the time you reached tonight. Because that's the nature of progressive sanctification. It's not a perfect track record. I'm not saying you wouldn't benefit from what you know. I'm not saying you wouldn't do it better, but you would still fail. Stumble in many ways. This is what progressive sanctification is like until we're glorified one day. Third thing you're not responsible for is to raise them after they've been raised. When they have left your home, when they are in their adult life, we now must influence them in a different way. In our home, it's a relationship of authority and obedience. Outside of our home, it's a relationship of friendship, counsel, honor. If they take to heart the commands of God, it's a relationship of honor, not submission. And so we relate to them as adults. Even believing children are not taught to obey their parents for a lifetime. If you're a wise parent, as your children leave your home, you begin to respect them as adults and you leave them room to make the decisions that they are called to make. You're there for a lifetime to influence and counsel and pray with them and help them in any way you can. But they have adult responsibility. And maybe you came to Christ later in life. Maybe one of the reasons your heart is so heavy, especially if you have unbelieving children, is you could wish that you knew the Lord back then. I want to encourage you with the knowledge that all of us were saved right on time. Salvation is a sovereign work of God. We did not determine when we would be born from above. The Lord did that. So you're called to uniquely glorify Him from the point where you found Him, from the point where He found you. You came to know Him. From that point forward, now glorify the Lord. Well, how do I deal with all this baggage from my past in a way that glorifies God? So now navigate all that baggage in a way that glorifies God to the best of the ability that God gives you. These are foundational things for future influence. Know what you are responsible for. Believe what you believe and live what you teach. Prioritize their soul above everything. Love their mother or their father. Live the Christian life at home. Strive for a home that is well-disciplined but wise and gospel-oriented. Teach in a way that the whole world is the schoolhouse. Never a time that God is out of our view. Saturate your lives with Scripture so that when you're tested in a moment, what comes out is truth because truth has gone in. Let the Word of God be the standard for your family life and the lens through which you see the world. Tell the truth to each other. Hold each other accountable, but in a way that reflects your various roles. Respond to that in a way that's thankful, not in a way that's defensive and angry and confrontational. And then know what you're not responsible for. You can't regenerate your children. You'll never have a perfect track record. You can't go back and re-raise them after they're gone. I guess one final thought before I move on. By the way, that's what makes those 18 years or however long the Lord gives you, that's what makes them so strategic, isn't it? That you just have those years. So as you think about, you know, building your career or building this or building that, just realize wherever you give time, you're taking it away from somewhere. This also, I think, exalts, doesn't it? The tremendous impact of a godly wife and mother. Because the responsibility for provision has been given to husbands, and the home life is the place that God has assigned where the woman is to glorify God in her role, in her service. This gets to even how we talk about what she does, brothers. Does she know? Do we talk about her work in a way that diminishes it, like all you do? Is this, look at all I do and all you do? Or do you see it as the tremendously important thing that it is? She's with them more than you are, sir. So are you thankful and appreciative of her role and her work in the Lord? So with that foundation in place, now how do we influence them when they're out of our homes? Just out of curiosity, how many of you have children who have graduated your home? Would you raise your hand? All right, bunches. How do you go on influencing your children once they're gone? 15 ways. First of all, prayer. That's not a small thing. May the Lord save you and save me from thinking, yeah, but that's just a small thing. No, that's the biggest thing of all. That's asking God to do what you and I can't do. This is what we saw Job doing for his children, interceding for them. I think about this often. One of the things that I want until the Lord calls me home is for the people in my family to know that their mother and I are lifting their names before the throne of God's grace every single day. There's someone on this side of eternity who is taking their name before the living God every day in prayer, interceding for them every single day. I pray that your children know that about you. And sometimes just to encourage them, I'll just send them a family text. Just want you to know you've been prayed for this morning. Sometimes I'll even mention what I'm praying for, so they'll know the specifics of what I'm lifting before the Lord. I think the greatest treasure in the world, in terms of Christian love for each other, is when someone says, I'm praying for you. I can't think of anything more important than that. So for a lifetime, as long as the Lord leaves you here, this is one way you influence the lives of your children, on your knees. Second, evangelism. Evangelism took place, if you were saved, when you were raising your children. Evangelism was taking place in your home. Well, what has that laid the foundation for? Gospel conversations after they've left your home. If we've laid that foundation well, our children will never be surprised when we bring up the gospel, Christ, salvation, new birth, fellowship with God. Have those conversations with your children. If you're concerned about the genuineness of their conversion, do you talk to them? Do you have the kind of relationship in your family where you could say to your son or daughter, to be really truthful with you, I'm concerned that you might not know the Lord. Let's talk about this. Let me tell you what my concerns are, why I have them. Then you can answer them and put that away, and I'll joyfully receive that. But these are my concerns. This will also then extend to evangelism conversations with your grandchildren one day. What a joy that is. When a little boy or girl wants to talk to you, granddaddy or grandma, about Jesus, about salvation. Prayer, evangelism. Third avenue for influence, exhortation. I want to be a Barnabas to my family. I want to be an encouragement to them. And one way that I want to do that is by exhorting them to walk in the way they should. But not in a way that is oppressive and dark and heavy-handed, but in a way that says, here is the way, and there's joy in walking in that way, and I want to exhort you with all my heart to take that route. Do you have the kind of conversations in your family that you can talk about the things they should be doing? And again, I hope I don't have to lay this foundation over and over again, but I want to say it. I'm not talking about some sort of legalism. I'm talking about from the right vantage point. Son, I didn't see your family at church tonight. Everything okay? Can you have that kind of conversation? You should be able to. Exhortation. Encouragement. Another side of that coin, encouragement. This has to do with cheering them on as they're striving to walk in the way of truth. Let them know you see what the Lord is doing in their lives. Let them know you rejoice in God for every good thing you see the Lord doing in their life.
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8: To tell you about the Jubilee Singers, I'll have to take you back to the time after the Civil War. At that time, most former slaves weren't educated until a school named Fisk University opened. But life wasn't easy at the school. The students faced threats of violence, cold and crumbling buildings, and a severe lack of funds. The treasurer of the school, George Leonard White, had an idea.
9: I believe it would do much for morale if we were to create a choir.
8: Mr. White soon found that many of the students had learned songs they called spirituals while they were slaves. He tried to convince his students to perform them in a cantata.
10: Well, I'm sorry, Mr. White, but we aren't gonna sing our plantation songs for any crowd.
9: Why in heaven's name not?
11: Those are our songs, Mr. White. They're personal.
8: But even while the choir improved, the school fell deeper and deeper into financial crisis.
11: Well, I've just received a notice from the bank holding our mortgage. They're giving us 6 months to pay off our loan. We'll be evicted come next spring.
8: Mr. White became convinced that a tour with his choir would be the only way to generate the money necessary to save the school.
11: Very well, Mr. White. Take your company of evangelist singers to the north.
8: Once the tour began, the difficulties only increased.
12: Now you can ride in the caboose or you can walk.
9: Well, we can eat a meal or get a few rooms tonight.
13: I'm so hungry, my ribs are sticking to my backbone.
9: You just said all of your rooms are open.
14: Not for them, they ain't.
9: No rooms.
8: Still, they pressed on faithfully, committing themselves to him who would not fail them.
9: I believe that the Lord sent us on this mission, and where he calls, he always provides.
8: In the months to come, the choir's burdens grew. Their strength failed due to ill treatment at hotels and on railroads, poorly attended concerts, and the intimidation and ridicule of racists.
15: That's terrible.
13: Shameful.
8: It is. However, I believe that a gentleman will not insult me, and no man, not a gentleman, can insult me.
13: Oh, I'm going to have to ponder that line a bit.
15: Yeah.
8: Anyway, as time went by, one would expect things to improve. They did not. The greatest difficulty was that in making just enough to pay their expenses, the group began to lose hope. What was the point of their mission if every penny only paid for their travel expenses and did nothing to help their school?
15: I would have given up.
13: Not me.
8: No, Mr. White wouldn't allow it. One particular Sunday, the group was invited to sing at a black church.
16: It's a true pleasure to have you all here to sing for us. I've heard good things about you.
17: When does the service start, Reverend?
16: We begin promptly at 10 o'clock. You'll sing for us directly after.
9: After? After what?
16: After the service.
17: But if we wait until after the service, won't most of the folks leave?
16: Maybe, but I can't forgo the sermon, and we need to take our own offering first.
9: In other words, you're afraid that if your congregation gives us an offering, they won't give any to you?
16: We do have poor folks, and giving is down. The Lord's work is always the first priority.
9: Are you suggesting, Reverend, that we aren't doing the Lord's work?
16: Oh, I've no doubt you're very entertaining, but the word must be preached.
9: Yes, it must. All right, everyone. Gather your things. We're leaving.
16: Leaving? What? I've gone out of my way to make time for you.
9: And we appreciate it, too. But you can have it back. More time for you to preach the word.
16: As you wish.
18: Lord, you need to cut us a break. We've hit 10 miles of bad road, and now the horses come up lame.
9: That's enough, Mr. Holmes. Every beast of the forest is his, as well as the cattle on 1,000 hills.
19: You have to admit, Mr. White, the Lord hasn't exactly directed those cattle our way. Given the state of things, I'd say he penned them up and locked the gate.
9: Yes, things are dire, Thomas. But I believe God will not allow us to fail in so great a work. These are mere tests, which all who seek to do his work must endure.
17: I'm with you, Mr. White. I believe we're chosen by God to save our school. Things are bound to turn around.
20: Yeah, right.
19: You're right, Ellen.
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0: Mr. White's been gone a long time.
1: Mm-hmm. Oh, he'll be back when he finds a place for us.
0: If he finds a place.
2: I'm hungry.
1: Bitch, I'm tired. There's no point in dwelling on things we can't do anything about.
3: Sorry, I'm so late, my friend.
4: Well, we were beginning to wonder if you took off with all our money.
3: I was tempted, but decided I wouldn't get very far on $1.
1: Did you find a hotel?
3: No, Phoebe. I'm afraid that no one would take us in.
0: Another night sleeping on a hard bench.
4: Well, at least we're in good company. The inns had no room for baby Jesus either.
5: That's true.
1: Yes, he knows our struggles.
3: Mm-hmm. I'm afraid I have more bad news.
0: Well, go on with it.
3: I spoke with our sponsor for tomorrow's concert. It seems they'll accept nothing but, well, minstrel songs.
1: What?
0: Minstrel songs? They want us to act like fools and sing their hateful, demeaning tunes? You have to be kidding.
3: It's all their audience will settle for. I understand that it's a humiliation. I'll cancel the event.
1: Will they pay?
3: There is a guarantee of money, yes.
1: That answers the question for me.
3: It's a lot to ask.
1: We've been ridiculed our entire lives, Mr. White. Every time they did it, they took something from us. At least this time, they'll be giving us something. Mm-hmm. And we can make good use of that money. We'll do it.
4: And the Lord will keep us from sinking down.
1: That's right, Benjamin.
5: All right.
1: Amen.

0: To perform minstrel songs was truly humiliating for the choir. They had to dress up like buffoons and sing songs that insulted their intelligence and everything they had endured as slaves. But they did it anyway, believing the income would help improve their circumstances. It didn't. They continued to suffer from hunger and the cold. Due to their threadbare clothing in the winter, many in the group became ill. The concerts were often met with indifference and even suspicion by the pastors in their congregations. Time was ticking away, and closing the university began to seem inevitable. But the singers didn't give up. On November 16, 1871, they were scheduled to sing before the First National Council of Congregational Church in Oberlin, Ohio. They expected a warm welcome, but, well, they got just the opposite.
1: I hope you do realize that your singing here is rather inconvenient. We're much too busy to be bothered by a group that will surely embarrass the college.
2: We're here by invitation, Dr. Wolcott.
1: Yes, yes, my predecessors. But I'm trying to build a respectable institution here, not one that dwells on the injustices of the past.
3: That's hardly our desire, sir.
1: Well, desire or not, it is most inconvenient. Still, I suppose we must get it over with. Stay here. I'll introduce you.
3: Oh, dear. This should be interesting. They look half asleep already. I don't know that a cantata will wake them up.
4: Here we go. Minstrels.
2: No, wait. My friends, I'm going to ask you to do something I've not asked you to do since we began. I suggest we abandon our regular song list.
5: What?
3: And do what, Mr. White?
2: Remind them of their heritage. Oberlin strongly opposed slavery. And some of the people here are associated with Fisk University. How have they forgotten that? How dare they want to forget that?
5: What are you suggesting, Mr. White?
2: They need to be reminded of God's work of redemption. They need to hear your spirituals.
3: Oh, Mr. White,
2: I know, Ella. And I won't force you to do what I'm asking. But if ever we've met a group of people who need to hear the passion and power of your history, it is now. What do you say?
5: I'll do whatever you say, Mr. White. I reckon if we don't do something different, this may be our last concert.
6: That's true, Benjamin.
5: Ella?
3: How about Steal Away?
2: My thoughts exactly. After you, my friends.

0: Remarkable. Absolutely remarkable. Here's my address. Contact me about singing for my congregation as soon as possible, would you please?
1: I will, sir. Thank you.
2: I was transported, sir. Never before have I heard such heavenly voices.
1: It was a pleasure to be here.
3: Mr. White.
1: Dr. Wolcott.
3: It doesn't happen often, but when it does, I own up to it. I was mistaken, out of fear that we might be embarrassed. I have been embarrassing. Please accept my apologies.
1: I do.
3: And here's the collection. $130. Not as much as I would hope, but I believe it will assist you in your cause.
1: Thank you, Dr. Wolcott. We'll have a nice bed and a good meal tonight.
4: Mm-hmm. You bet.
3: Oh, you shall, but you'll not use 1 cent of that to pay for it. I have a large enough house. I hope you'll do me the honor of staying there to enjoy what hospitality I can provide as long as you're here in Oberlin.
1: We'd be honored.
5: Excuse me, may I interrupt?
3: Of course, Reverend Beecher. I'll find you later, Mr. White.
1: Thank you, Dr. Wolcott.
6: Thank you.
7: Thanks.
1: Reverend Beecher? As in the most popular preacher in all of these United States?
5: Unfortunately, I'm not the Beecher you're thinking of, sir. I'm the much lesser Reverend Thomas. My brother is Henry Ward Beecher, the man whom you so admire.
1: Well, it's still a pleasure to meet you, Reverend.
5: Well, I must tell you that I am quite taken with your music. Although a staunch abolitionist, I feel that only now can I begin to truly understand the trials of the Negro.
1: Then we've served a good purpose, sir.
5: And you must continue to serve that purpose. Keep on singing them to any and all with ears to hear. There is truth in those songs, and the truth should never be held back. It is our most powerful weapon against evil. Mm-hmm. You must sing at my church in New York. And I intend to write my brother about you. I'm confident he'll want you to sing at Plymouth Church.
4: Oh. Church.
5: With respect, sir, I must ask you about your name.
1: Our name?
5: Surely you can't continue to call yourselves the colored singers from Fisk University.
1: Well, now that you mention it, I do have a few thoughts about that. Oh. But I haven't spoken to the choir about it.
6: You have a different name for us?
1: Today has made it clear to me. Through music, each one of you powerfully proclaims your sorrowful experiences and memories. Yet you do so while looking forward with hope to a future filled with promise.
4: That's true.
1: You know of the year of Jubilee.
8: It's the year set out in the Old Testament when slaves were made free and all debts were forgiven.
1: Exactly. I can think of no expression that describes our purpose so perfectly. So, I suggest that from today onward, you shall be known as the Fisk Jubilee Singers.
6: Oh, Fisk Jubilee Singers!
5: Very good.

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0: And that's when they finally became successful?
1: Actually, no, Olivia. Within days, they came very close to abandoning that tour.
0: What? Why?
1: Well, in spite of the success at Oberlin, the fortunes of the choir didn't change. Week after week, performing with little rest, they pressed on and the tour took its toll. Rheumatism, bronchitis, and fatigue plagued the singers. Discouraged, they prayed about whether the Lord would have them return home. But their only course seemed to be keep moving forward, on to New York. They pinned all their hopes on their success there.
0: Why not just go home?
1: Well, home to what? If they failed, the college would fail too. Well, don't forget, Olivia, they weren't just fighting for a school, they were fighting for the right to learn. If they couldn't learn, well, what sort of future could they have?
0: So what did they do?
1: They had become so committed to their calling that they were willing to wait as long as it took until the good time coming comes. Mr. White, though exhausted and overwhelmed with the pressure he faced daily, believed that they were wrestling with the devil for the future of Fisk. The pivotal event came 3 days before Christmas. Henry Ward Beecher, who truly was the most famous preacher in America, received his brother Thomas's letter and invited the group to sing at his weekly prayer meeting. Beecher's church included some of America's richest and most influential families. It was their best chance to receive the financial help they needed. If they failed, it was over.
2: Brothers and sisters, I have a treat for you today. 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I hope you may be stimulated in your sympathies and gladly help this group raise funds to pursue their studies. I believe that you will. 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

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Give as the Lord has given to you.

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2: Yeah, makes me wish I'd have gone to college instead of settling for that mail-order high school diploma.
3: Well, I'd like to stay and talk some more, but I have to go.
4: To do what, if I may ask?
3: Well, first, I think I'll do my homework.
2: Good for you.
4: Good idea.
3: And, well, then I think I'll see if I can find some of their music. It rocks!

0: Well, I hope the story of the Jubilee Singers is as inspiring to you as it was to me. By using their talent and working faithfully, even going on when a lot of us might have given up, they touched the hearts of thousands of people, saved their school, and introduced the world to a powerful form of music that brought listeners closer to God. And it's more incredible when you think that they did it to save their school. How many of you would be willing to do that? I think Olivia might, now that she understands the value of learning. Isn't it amazing what God can do with His people when they're willing to follow Him? Romans 8 asks, "If God is for us, who can be against us? Who shall separate us from the love of Christ? Shall trouble or hardship or persecution? No. In all these things, we are more than conquerors through Him who loved us." The Jubilee Singers certainly were conquerors, using music to conquer the hearts and minds of people for God. 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Today's adventure, the Jubilee Singers, is included in Album 51, Take It From the Top. 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The Jubilee Singers was written by Dave Arnold, with sound design by Nathan Jones, and music by John Campbell. Our cast included Michael Goff, Nico Posey, Scott Lawrence, and OG Banks. And I'm Chris, hoping you'll join us again next time for more Adventures in Odyssey.
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4: When Abraham Lincoln was elected president in 1860, America stood on the edge of collapse. Over the next 4 years, the Civil War claimed more than 700,000 lives and tested whether our republic could endure. As the war drew to a close, Lincoln looked beyond victory. He looked toward healing. In his second inaugural address, he challenged the nation, "Let us strive on to bind up the nation's wounds, to achieve and cherish a just and lasting peace." Lincoln understood that preserving the greatest experiment in self-government required more than winning a war. It required the character to restore what had been broken. More than 160 years later, America still faces division. The question is not whether we'll disagree. The question is whether we still have the wisdom and the character to heal together.

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9: Welcome to Keep the Faith, where there's encouragement for all the highs and lows in your life. I'm Keith Stevens, along with Donna Cruz.
10: With a career spanning 40-plus years, calling Cece Winans a gospel music icon is an understatement. 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
11: I love the idea of what it means to keep the faith. It's really a lot like my song, Believe For It. Nothing is impossible with God. Nothing. So, as you listen to the songs and stories today, I hope you find encouragement that becomes contagious. It all sounds like this.
12: I lived enough by the same.
9: Our pride gets in the way, and even when we desperately need help, we can't bring ourselves to ask for it from God or anyone else.
13: I've learned over the years, you know, you can look at music as artful, but you can also look at music as purposeful. 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
9: Cece Winans shares about her song Believe For It, a song that might not actually exist if there wasn't a pandemic. That's next.

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1: Hi, I'm Donna Cruz. Sometimes the bumps in the road lead to something encouraging, something better than you expected. And C.C. Winans' song, Believe For It, is more proof.
2: God, we believe for it.
1: C.C. is the most awarded and best-selling female gospel artist of all time, which has earned her a spot on the Hollywood Walk of Fame.
3: To me, it's just, again, the testament to God's faithfulness and also a lesson in just embracing what wherever we are.
2: They say this mountain can't be moved.
3: And I say that because we were supposed to record this record at the top of 2020. And if we had, we wouldn't have had Believe For It.
2: But they don't know you like we do.
3: You know, because they didn't write it towards the end of 2020 before we went into to do the recording. And so that ended up being the title of the record, because it's an anthem. It's something that I know the body of Christ, but really the world needs to hear. You know, we have to have faith in times of despair, when we don't see a way out, when things don't look like they're going to get any better. We have to understand that if we continue to put our trust in God, that we will see the impossible come to pass. And so it's a powerful song.

0: is just something that I know will minister to every heart. And that's what we're seeing happen, you know. And it's nothing more gratifying than to have a vision for a song, pray that God will use it to touch the hearts, to do the miraculous, and to actually see it happening.
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0: I thought forgiveness meant that I had to immediately restore the relationship to the same level of trust that it was before the betrayal. That's not forgiveness, and I'm not even sure that's healthy trust. Forgiveness means I give up my rights to revenge, that I stop obsessing and thinking of ways to hurt my betrayer, that I no longer allow them to control my life. And when you can forgive and understand that's forgiveness, then you can start moving beyond your betrayal.
1: Oh, Father, give me grace to forgive, 'cause I feel like the one losing.
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6: 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What's next?
7: 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That's coming up next on Keep the Faith.

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2: I'm Brandy Lene. It's been said that pride comes before the fall, or in Dan Wilt's case, before the flip. Dan is an encourager who has written some inspiring books, including 30 Stories of Hope and A Well-Worn Path.
3: Well, recently I was at one of my favorite home improvement stores and I had to pick up a large wardrobe that had been packed into a big box. Well, I grabbed one of the wide, flat carts that sends out the message to all your fellow shoppers, yeah, I have a big project I'm working on. Well, I got to the aisle where the box was and I proceeded to attempt to slide this heavy box onto my cart. The reality is it was way too heavy for one person. And as I awkwardly struggled to get it onto the cart, I glanced around to make sure no one was watching me embarrass myself. With the box laying half on the floor and half on the shelf, a woman came around the corner who worked for the store. "Do you need some help with that?" she asked me. And before I could even think, I blurted, "No, I've got it." She smiled and then she asked again. Once again, I said, "No, I'm good." She walked away and I could have kicked myself. With one more lunge, I tried to get that box onto the cart by myself, but as it landed on the cart flipped up and the handle smacked me square in the forehead. As I was nursing my wound with the cart tipped up and the box laying partly on the floor, the woman appeared one more time. "Are you sure you don't need help?" she said. And at this point, I simply burst out laughing. "Yes, yes, I do." Maybe you're trying to go it on your own like I was with that box. Our pride gets in the way, and even when we desperately need help, we can't bring ourselves to ask for it from God or anyone else. If you're needing a second chance, I want to encourage you to humble yourself. Ask for the help you need. In the end, I think you'll find that people are eager to help because they know what it's like to need help as well.

I think I have a problem on my hands here. I have completely forgotten that fun is an option and that it is available to me at any moment. And honestly, when I evaluated my life, I realized that I had really become focused on making sure I got through all of my email over the course of the day, or that I put one more load of laundry in. But what I had forgotten to do was prioritize joy and laughter and fun in my life as well. Sometimes

0: And I recognized I didn't want to get to the end of my life and realize that I was just really good at keeping up at email. I wanted to have fun with my kids. I wanted my husband to look forward to falling into bed with me at the end of the day. I wanted to have fun and enjoy the God-given moments that I had throughout the day that I was neglecting.
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2: 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Music is powerful. It can help inspire you, help you grieve, and help you feel loved. Scott McIntyre is putting even more purpose to his music. Scott first entered the spotlight on season 8 of American Idol, and now, along with his wife Christina, they're starting a ministry, reaching out to youth at schools and churches. They also have a podcast called Enduring Hope.
3: I started playing piano really early on, just dabbling a little bit. But I, you know, you have to remember, I didn't have my sight. So the world was auditory to me, and I just loved the piano. And I started out as a classical concert pianist. That's what I grew up doing. I've played with a few symphonies back in the day. And then Idol, you know, kind of put me in the mainstream, and I had a song above Lady Gaga for one day, I think, you know. That was exciting back then. But all along, all these radio DJs, all these even mainstream radio people that were not Christians were telling me, hey, you know, have you ever thought about going into Christian music? And he took us even beyond that, and he kind of called us out of the music business and into ministry with music. And I've learned over the years, you know, you can look at music as artful. You can also look at music as purposeful. You know, I want my music to be a vessel for God to work through.

kids can tell when we're not available. We're kind of just half there. So I imagined myself with a heavy ticking clock on my chest, and I would imagine taking off the ticking clock to give myself permission to be where I am now and nowhere else. And it really worked. It just grounded me, and it made me realize I'm missing a lot when I keep moving.

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3: And I just wanted to let you know that I had a drug addiction for 10 years. And along the way, I got arrested and spent 6 years in the Ohio Reformatory for Women. In that place, I was surrounded by some of the most amazing women that I have ever met, most of them doing long-term to life sentences. In the middle of this dark place, they were shining the brightest light, and they helped me to remember that God loves me no matter what I've done or who I was at that moment. He loved me just the way I was, all broken, all bruised. He

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2: When Abraham Lincoln was elected president in 1860, America stood on the edge of collapse. Over the next 4 years, the Civil War claimed more than 700,000 lives and tested

0: questioned whether our republic could endure. As the war drew to a close, Lincoln looked beyond victory. He looked toward healing. In his second inaugural address, he challenged the nation. Let us strive on to bind up the nation's wounds, to achieve and cherish a just and lasting peace. Lincoln understood that preserving the greatest experiment in self-government required more than winning a war. It required the character to restore what had been broken. More than 160 years later, America still faces division. The question is not whether we'll disagree. The question is whether we still have the wisdom and the character to heal together.
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0: Good afternoon and welcome to the Narrow Path radio broadcast. My name is Steve Gregg and we're live for an hour. And it's we're on every day, Monday through Friday, and it's hard to believe this is already Friday again. Man, it just seems like it was just Friday 6 or 7 days ago. It's amazing how quickly this goes. So this is the last chance you have to call the program before next week, if that means anything to you. We do have one line open. If you have questions about the Bible or the Christian faith you'd like to bring up for conversation, we take those on the air. And also any disagreements you might have with the host, we'll take those on the air too. Be polite and use good language, and we will have a good conversation. The number to call is 844-484-5737. And it looks like our last empty line just filled up, but if you call in a few minutes, these lines do open up. The number is 844-484-5737. Our first caller today is Dwight, calling from Denver, Colorado. Hi, Dwight. Good to hear from you again. Welcome.
1: Thank you, Steve. We're part of a home church and have been for many years. If I understand Paul correctly in 1 Corinthians 14, 34, and 35, women are not to ask questions during the home church service, but rather they're to ask their own husbands at home. Is that correct?
0: That is, in fact, the instructions that Paul gave to the women and to the church in Corinth. Now, there's a couple things we need to ask ourselves. One is, what was his rationale for this? It may be that it's a very important thing for us to observe at all times. Or was it something because of issues that were going on in the church there and for their sakes needed to change it? Because in some manuscripts, verse 34, it says, let your women keep silent in the churches. Not just let women keep silent in the churches, as if that's a general rule, but this church needs to make sure that their women keep silent. Now, that's not in the Alexandrian text. It just says, let women. But the Textus Receptus says, let your women keep silent in the churches, which sounds like he's saying, okay, your women in the Corinthian church need to

learn how to behave and conduct themselves well in church. And that is, of course, also what he has said about many men. He said those who are speaking in tongues need to be more orderly. They need to do it one at a time, only a few in the church service, only if there's an interpretation. Same thing with the prophets. And the women need to behave themselves too. Now, we don't know to what degree Paul would have been a stickler for those exact numbers and so forth about prophets and such in the church. In a church, let's say, that was well-ordered and, you know, everything was done decently and in order, which is what, of course, he's saying he wants everything. That's how he concludes the chapter in verse 40, let all things be done decently and in order. So there's a real possibility that the women in the church in Corinth were being disorderly and apparently had something to do with asking questions. Now, I've heard teachers say, well, they were the women and the men sat across the aisle from each other in those days, and the women would call out to the husband on the other side in the middle of the service, you know, what's the pastor mean when he said that? You know, I've heard it that way, but that's only somebody's guess. It's also possible that the women were interrupting the teaching with questions. And perhaps not very pertinent ones. Who knows? In any case, there seems to have been something disruptive about what the women were doing. Now, it's possible that Paul would have given the same instructions even if the women were not particularly disruptive, if he just felt like women shouldn't speak in church at all. But I think that wasn't his position because, you know, three chapters earlier, in chapter 11, he made it very clear that women could pray or prophesy with their head covered. Which meant, again, following the decorum of the church and the local customs, the women should not do things disorderly, but they could pray or prophesy. Now, of course, he doesn't say in chapter 11 that they could do so in the church, but Paul's opinion in chapter 14 seems to be that prophecy is for the edification of the church. And that seems to suggest that their prayers and prophecies could be uttered in the church if their head recovered. Now, in other words, it's difficult to know how strict and inflexible Paul would be in a church where this kind of disorderly conduct was not happening. And one reason I think it's fair to ask that question is also in chapter 11. You know, we read that people were rather selfish and disruptive at the communion service. And so some were taking too much wine and too much bread, resulting in there not being enough food for everybody. Some were going away hungry, and some were going home drunk, he said. And then he tells them, listen, eat your meals at home before you come to church, okay? Now, that's a very clear instruction from Paul. Eat your meals at home before you come to church. But shall we take that as a guide for all of us? We need to eat our meals at home before we come to church. What if we're fasting? What if dinner's going to be cooking while we're at church? We're going to eat it afterwards. Do we have to eat a meal before we go to church? I think we have to understand what Paul is saying is because of this disruptive conduct, because you people don't seem to have any self-control, how about avoid the temptation of doing this by satisfying your hunger before you come to church? In other words, Paul's instructions are sometimes very much tailored to the immaturity and the disorderliness of the church in Corinth. So it's hard to be very legalistic about this, and I don't prefer to be legalistic about things anyway. For example, I don't think women should be pastors, but if I walk into a church and a woman happens to get up and turns out she's one of the elders, I don't agree with her being an elder, but I'm not going to turn over the tables and grab a small whip and drive everyone out. That's not my approach to such things. I don't know that God is that legalistic. I think what we have in 1 Corinthians is that Paul is saying the church should be orderly. When it's not orderly, nobody is being edified. The public meeting should be edifying to everybody. And any distracting, disorderly conduct should simply not be allowed. And so Paul gives very specific corrections to the Corinthians about how to achieve that ideal. But I'm not, you know, when we read we also read Paul about half a dozen times in his letters telling us, greet one another with a holy kiss. Well, most of us don't greet with a holy kiss, and we're probably not rebellious against Paul's words when we do that. We realize that that's the way people greeted each other in that culture. In our culture, we're more likely going to shake hands or hug each other. Not as often are we going to greet with a kiss. But we recognize we're not disobeying the spirit of the instructions. The instructions were actually given to people in a certain cultural situation where those instructions to the letter were called for.

0: But the principles that they were trying to, or the ideals that they were trying to maintain, might not require all those, the rigidity of those instructions in every place where otherwise it's not, you know, disorderly. So in your home church, you know, if a woman asks a question, especially if a message is being given that that's in a casual enough setting, it depends on how formal your church is, but if it's casual enough that questions in general are permitted, I don't know that I wouldn't strongly forbid women to ask questions, but on the other hand, each fellowship should probably apply those instructions the way they see fit for their group. And is there some disagreement in your church about that?
1: excuse me. No. In fact, the pastor, after he gives a sermon, he opens the floor up for questions.
0: Yeah, and, that's what I do. That's what I do at our home church.
1: For any and all. However, I don't see it just being at Corinthians only. In 1 Timothy 2, you know, it's a similar instruction. No, they're not to teach or exercise authority over men. They're quiet to quietly receive instruction. And, of course, you know, it just seems like it's, well, Paul said it's a commandment of the Lord. It just seems like it's a commandment that we're ignoring if we don't follow what he says.
0: What Paul actually says in verse 37 of 1 Corinthians 14, if anyone thinks himself to be a prophet or spiritual, let him acknowledge that the things which I write to you are the commandments of the Lord. I think what he's saying is, I'm an apostle of Christ. To receive me is to receive Christ. That's what Jesus said about the apostles. If you receive one that I send, then you're receiving me. And I think Paul's saying, if you think you're spiritual or if you're a prophet, then you'll recognize that I am an apostle of Christ and I speak with his authority. So if I give these instructions, nobody should refute them. I don't think he's saying that Jesus himself commanded women to be silent, because I don't read of him ever doing that, commanding that. So, I mean, I think what he's saying is, when I give instructions, I'm an apostle. You should take them as being from the Lord himself. If you don't see them as the commandments of the Lord when I speak them, that is, whatever I speak is the commandments of the Lord because I'm an apostle, then you're not spiritual and you're not a prophet. And by the way, there's a lot of Christians who are not spiritual in that very thing. They don't recognize Paul's authority, but I do. And yet I don't think he's saying that, quite apart from what I've told you to do here in Corinth, there's a standing commandment that Jesus made somewhere that told women not to speak in the church. I don't think Paul's saying that. I don't think that would even be the true thing. Now, you did mention 1 Timothy 2. Now, obviously, 1 Corinthians 14 and 1 Timothy 2 are the two places in the New Testament that might, you know, that we would appeal to talk about women being quiet in the church. But they're not similar, in my opinion. It's true, they both say, I mean, in verse 11 of 1 Timothy 2, it says, let a woman learn in quietness, is the word that Paul uses, with all submission, and I don't permit a woman to teach or have authority over a man, but to be quiet. In my opinion, quietness is, you know, it doesn't mean absolute silence. After all, Paul told men in the Corinthian church, if someone wants to speak in tongues, but there's no interpreter, let him keep silence in the church and speak to himself and to God. In others, keeping silent would mean don't do the thing you were going to do. Don't speak out in tongues. If there's no one there to interpret, just don't. And I think Paul's saying that women are not called to be the teachers in the church. They're not called to be the leaders in the church. I don't put a woman in the position of authority or teaching over the men in the church. And then, of course, he goes on immediately to talk about, in chapter 3, verse 1, the qualifications for those who are put in that position, who are all men, husbands of one wives, and so forth. So I think that Paul in 1 Timothy is talking about a very different thing. He's not assuming in 1 Timothy that you've got a bunch of unruly women that need to be reined in. He's assuming that Timothy's in a position to decide what leaders to recognize in the church as overseers. And Paul says, well, first of all, there might be a lot of spiritual women there, but I don't put women in that position. I don't even put single men in that position, or men who have multiple wives in that position. I put a man with one wife is what I put in there, he says. So That's what I understand him to be saying there. So I don't see, think it's the same circumstance or even the same teaching, although both places have this in common. In both places, women are told to be quiet. But then Paul tells all people to live their life in quietness and mind their own business, too. I mean, obviously, you have to speak when there's something you have to speak, but to just be a chatterbox or just be, you know, a person who's always talking is something that's not desirable. It says that in 1 Thessalonians chapter 4. He tells people to mind their own business and live in quietness and to supply their own needs with their own hands and so forth. So quietness is a generally a good thing. In 1 Peter chapter 3, Peter says that the women should not be adorned with the outward adorn of plating of gold and hair and things like that, but they should be adorned with the ornament of a meek and quiet spirit, which is in the sight of God of great price. So being quiet, being a quiet person rather than a noisy person is typically a general rule for women and men to follow. The boisterous woman in the book of Proverbs, the one who's out in the street shouting out, and it says she's boisterous and she's clamorous, that's the woman who's out. That's how Solomon describes the prostitute. She's noisy and stuff. That doesn't mean every noisy woman is a prostitute. It just means that a quiet disposition is a good thing. It's a peaceful thing. It's a desirable thing. And women in the church, rather than being up there teaching the men, should be quiet. But it's true. The New King James says silent, but the word in the Greek, I think, just means quiet. So anyway, I'm not one who puts, I know some people who do, but I wouldn't put, you know, absolute restrictions on women sharing or teaching asking questions in the church. Mm-hmm. Some would, and they might use those scriptures to justify it. But of course, whoever is doing the church needs to follow the scriptures as they understand them. And I've just shared kind of how I understand them. Dwight, it's great talking. Right. I need to take another call if I have time before the break. DL in Menifee, California. Hi, DL. Welcome.
2: Hi, Steve. Okay, so my question is Matthew 16. Jesus says, whoever you bind on earth will be bound in heaven, and who you loose on earth will be loosed in heaven. What does that mean?
0: Well, first of all, it doesn't say whoever. It says whatever, okay?
2: Whatever, okay.
0: Yeah, and it says that in chapter 16 of Matthew, obviously, in verse 19. And Jesus gives the exact same teaching two chapters later in chapter 18 and verse 18, okay? Yeah, so in chapter 16, verse 19, and chapter 18, verse 18, Jesus gives the same teaching. Assuredly, I say to you, whatever you bind on earth will be bound in heaven. Whatever you loose on earth will be loosed in heaven. Binding and loosing was a Hebraic expression for a rabbi's teaching that something was okay or not okay. In other words, for a Christian, a teacher, in those cases, Jewish teachers, rabbis, if they would bind something in their teaching, that means they forbade it. They'd bind you to a restriction about that thing. If they were, on the other hand, permitting something in their teaching, they were loosing it, that you were not bound. You were not restricted in it. You were free to do the thing. And that's how they spoke. And therefore, and some of the rabbis had different views about things. And one rabbi would bind a certain action, and another one would loose it. For example, there was a rabbi named Shammai, who allowed divorce only in the case of a woman's infidelity. Another rabbi named Hillel allowed divorce for much more frivolous reasons. Even if she got old and ugly and the man found a woman he found more attractive, or if his wife burned the food, or if she was ornery and unpleasant, Rabbi Hillel said, you can divorce her for that. In other words, to divorce your wife because she became obnoxious and unpleasant was an action that Hillel loosed. That is, he permitted it. Rabbi Shammai would bind that. He would not allow you to do that. That's what binding and loosing meant, which means that binding and loosing things has to do with what is being permitted or not being permitted by some teaching authority. Now, the apostles are addressed in both of these passages, and Jesus tells them that whatever they bind on earth has been bound in heaven. Now, it doesn't read that way in all English versions. It does read that way in the Greek. Some English versions read, whatever you bind on earth will be bound in heaven. But the Greek can read, and there's even footnotes in some of the translations pointing this out, whatever you bind on earth will have been bound in heaven. In other words, you are going to state, you're going to enforce the standards on earth that God has, which, you know, what God has permitted, what God has loosed, that's what you're going to permit or forbid on earth in the church. That is to say, the apostles now are God's spokesman to transmit God's decisions made in heaven about what we should or should not do to the people. In other words, the church, in a sense, is enforcing standards on earth that God has already established as standards in heaven. So, you know, different translations read differently, but I think you'll find the ones that are most accurate that say, whatever you bind on earth will have been bound in heaven. Whatever you loose on earth will have been loosed in heaven. Meaning that whatever God has said is okay to do, the apostles will tell the church on earth to do that. Whatever God says not to do, the apostles on earth will tell the church on earth not to do. So they're basically enforcing the divine decrees in the community of the Christians, is what I think Jesus is saying. By the way, both of these passages, Matthew 16 and Matthew 18, are in context where Jesus mentions the church. And they're the only two times in the Gospels that we have any record of Jesus saying anything about the church, per se. In chapter 16, in the same context, he says to Peter, upon this rock I'll build my church, which is the first time in, and almost the only time in all the Gospels where Jesus uses the word church. But he does so again in chapter 18, the other context we were talking about, where the same thing about binding and loosing is stated. And he says, you know, if they won't hear the church, you know, if he doesn't listen when two or three tell him he's wrong, tell it to the church. And if he won't hear the church, let him be to you like a pagan or a tax collector. So interestingly, Jesus is talking about the church in both of these places, and apparently the apostolic authority over the church, so that the church is governed by the teaching of the apostles, which is simply a reflection of God's teaching, which is revealed to them. So they're binding and loosing on earth the behaviors that God himself in heaven binds and looses.
2: That makes sense. Thank you very much.
0: Okay. Good talking to you, DL. Bye now. Myrna in Worcester, Massachusetts. Welcome to The Narrow Path. Thanks for calling.
3: Hi, Steve. Love your program.
0: Thank you.
3: I just finished reading the Book of Esther, and I've read it many times. And I'm still perplexed as to why this book was canonized and made into the Bible, was put into the Bible. Can you please explain the three criteria that it had to meet and how it met them?
0: Well, it's really hard for us to know how the Jews made decisions about the canonization of various books. Now, some of them are obvious. Books written by Moses, the founder of the country, who's also a prophet of God, who saw God face to face and received his instruction of God. That's a no-brainer, accepting Moses' writings. Likewise, the prophets who spoke in the name of Yahweh and spoke, you know, prophesied things that came true and so forth, and clearly were inspired men, their works too. Now, besides those, there's books that are merely historical narrative, and there's books that are merely things like wisdom or poetry. And the inspiration of those books, it's hard to know exactly how that was decided. Now, Jesus did indicate in the 24th chapter of Luke, after he rose from the dead, he told the two men on the road to Emmaus that everything that was written of him in Moses and the prophets and the Psalms. Now, the Psalms could be shorthand for the writings, which were all the rest of the Old Testament that were not in Moses and the prophets, that they would be fulfilled, which means that Jesus recognized the Jewish canon of Scripture. Now, some people think that the Jews did not recognize Esther's Scripture because, now, I'm not an expert on the Dead Sea Scrolls, but from what I understand, that Esther's the one book of the Old Testament that is not contained in the Dead Sea Scrolls. And one of the reasons that some people questioned whether it should be canonized, and you're asking the same question, is that it never specifically mentions God, though the providential hand of God is kind of unmissable. You can't miss it there. You know, God is definitely orchestrating all the events. But I'm not really sure exactly all the things that went into the assumption that Esther should be included. One thing, it may be that Mordecai was who was the author. We don't know that he was the author, but he could have been. And he might have been regarded by the Jews as a prophetic leader, and therefore a book written by him would be in there. Another important thing about Esther is it provides the background for a traditional practice of the Jews, that is the Feast of Purim, which was never in the Law of Moses. There's two feasts the Jews celebrate every year that aren't in the Law of Moses, Purim and Hanukkah. And both of those arose in, you know, post-exilic times because God delivered the Jews from annihilation or from destruction. One was when he did so in the time of Esther. The other time was in the time of the Maccabees when God delivered them from Antiochus Epiphanes. Both of those stories tell us the origins of these festivals, Purim and Hanukkah, respectively. Now, on the other hand, the Jews did not regard Maccabees, which tells us the story of Hanukkah, they did not receive that as scripture. But they received it as accurate history and an accurate background for that festival. It may be that many of the Jews felt that way about Esther, too. It's historically accurate. It tells the true story of behind Purim and its celebration, but maybe they weren't sure whether it should be regarded as scripture or not. And you know, I'm not really in the position to make independent decisions about what the Jews include or don't include in their Bible. So I've never really known if there were a lot of reasons to include Esther. If not, it may be one of the few books that there aren't very clear reasons for doing so. But on the other hand, the Jews who did include it, I'm sure, had their reasons. And even if it was only to have a story behind the Festival of Purim, and so later generations would know why they celebrate that feast, maybe that's all. But I can't answer for it. I can't defend or not defend the inclusion of Esther in the Old Testament canon. But I have no objection to it being there, because the Jews have accepted it. We see no evidence that Jesus or the apostles, complained about it or rejected it. I got to take a break. Our website is thenarrowpath.com. There's all kinds of resources there. You can even donate from there if you want to. We have another half hour coming up. Don't go away. I'll be back in 30 seconds.
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0: Welcome back to the Narrow Path radio broadcast. My name is Steve Gregg, and we're live for another half hour taking your calls. It does look to me as though our lines are full. 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Obviously, what is that about? 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And let's see. 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
9: Do American men care more about maintaining their cars than maintaining the health of their body? 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
10: We're trying to get guys to think is your body's just like a car, and there's more than just the tires. 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
9: Then, many of today's workplaces have employees spanning the generations, which can lead to communication breakdowns and conflicts. What's needed to make them all work together smoothly?
11: We currently have four generations that are working in the workplace together. We've never had that happen before. How does a leader and a manager in the workplace bring together those generational differences?
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18: Is it possible that men think more of taking care of their cars than they think about taking care of their own health? Well, a new study might suggest this with some startling findings. And to discuss this, let's welcome our guest, Dr. Jamin Brombot, who is a urologist and co-founder of the Drive for Men's Health and co-director of the Personalized Urology and Robotics Clinic. Welcome to the show.
19: Thanks for having me.
18: So tell us about this new survey about men's health.
19: What we wanted to do is see where guys' priorities are. So we surveyed 1,000 men and asked them, what was the make and model of your first car? Now, do you remember what the make and model of your first car was?
18: Oh, sure. It was kind of an old one, but it was a 67 Mustang.
19: Yeah. So we asked all these men that, and over 80% of them knew what their make and model of their first car was. And then if you were to ask them like even more details, they knew that as well. But when we asked them when their last doctor's appointment was, about half knew when their last doctor's appointment was. So you can tell by the survey that most men care more about their cars than they actually do their overall health.
18: Now, what is it about men that makes them think that they're strong, rugged, and kind of, you know, indestructible?
19: I think it just comes down to mindset. When my wife has her friends over our house, they'll start asking me about questions about, you know, medicine. Whereas when I have my guy friends here, the last thing they want to do is talk about urology. So it may just be mindset. It may just be that there's not awareness. Like, guys may not know that I need to go see the doctor. It doesn't matter what your age is, 20, 30, 50, 60, 70. They may just not know the guidelines. There may not be enough public awareness on that.
18: Is the factor of men not thinking so much about their health, is that perhaps a reason that they don't live as long as women? I mean, is that one of the factors there, do you think?
19: I think so. In 1920, the gap in life expectancy was 1 year. Now it's 5 years. And think about all the technology and all the medicines and all the advances that we've had. And yet still men are doing worse and worse and worse. They may be living longer, but they're living less than their female counterparts. And if you look at the top 10 causes of death in America, men are likely to die from 9 out of 10 of them. So it's definitely, I would say, for lack of a better word, in a state of crisis. And we need to have movements like this to alter the guy's mindset and get them to think about their health. Because honestly, you know, before I got into the medical field, when I thought about men's health, I just thought about a prostate exam. And when most guys think about that, they go in the opposite direction. But what we're trying to get guys to think is your body's just like a car. And there's more than just the tires. You have to think about the whole thing. So you have your heart, your lungs, your skin, your eyes. There's so much more to your body than just your prostate. It's a global thing, and you should be thinking about all of it, not just one specific body part.
18: So how often should a man think about having a complete physical?
19: At least once a year. There are guidelines that say what you should be getting done at least once a year in terms of physical exams, in terms of labs, but at a minimum, you should be going at least once a year. And then based on your age and based on your various risk factors, your local physician may want to do some extra things or do fewer things. And sometimes these guidelines are changing, but most of them are fairly specific in what, at a bare minimum, you should be getting done.
18: And so if you have a physical once a year, your doctor can pretty much tell if some problem's starting to happen, I guess. And generally, you're going to be in pretty safe boundary as far as correcting a problem, I would think.
19: I think so. And obviously, you know, there are outliers where people get everything done and still something happens. And I think that's just chance. But overall, yes, the more you go see your physician, you're going to be able to find things and prevent things before they happen. You know, your body's just like a car, actually. If you think about it, when a warning sign goes on in your car, you go and get, you know, your pressure checked or you get your oil changed. Or if you know your tires have to be changed every 20,000 miles, you're going to go get them changed because you want to get the life out of that tire. Unfortunately, your body is not like a car in that you can't get another body. You only get one opportunity. So if you have warning signs like blood in your stool or a rash on your skin or a headache that just won't go away, those are all warning signs that you should go and seek some professional help. At the same time, you have to do the prevention and maintenance, like the oil changes and the tires. You have to get all that screening as well for your body. The only difference is, again, you can't go and get another body. You only have one, so you should make that a priority, not your car, essentially.
18: Is fear a factor with going to the doctor? And maybe even if you're seeing an alarming symptom, you're afraid to find out if it's really something bad.
19: Yes, I think there is fear of the unknown and fear of what it could be. And we just kind of put it under the rug and hope that everything will get better.
18: Is there a particular age at which you should start having annual physicals, or is it from birth, basically?
19: I would say from birth, and if you break it down by like age, and this is just generics, I'm not here to be anyone's physician, and obviously you should talk to your local professional, but you know, if you look at between age of 20 to 39, you should be getting a physical exam, your blood pressure check, you should be getting TB skin tests, you should be getting routine blood tests every 3 years. If you haven't gotten a tetanus, get that every 10 years, and then plus or minus maybe a rectal exam. And then in that age group, self-exam for testicular cancer is very important, because that is the age group that we find the most amount of testicular cancers. So that's when we should be getting guys to do self-exams. And then obviously at any time, you know, if there's a risk for sexually transmitted diseases, do that as well. Now, based on these categories, you know, at age 40 to 50, 50 plus, you know, you add more and more and more as you go on, because as you get older, you are at risk for other things. But it's very simple. It should only be, you know, a few minutes in the doctor's office, and a lot of this stuff you can get done before you even go see the physician, and it should be a fun experience. And then us specialists usually get involved, and abnormalities found in the preventative maintenance.
18: Now, what if there's a spouse listening to this interview, and she's thinking, boy, they're talking about my husband never wanting to go see the doctor. What advice would you give to a caring wife who wants to get their significant other to see the doctor? What can they tell them?
19: You should not be afraid to talk to your partner to motivate the men in their lives to take better care of themselves, because statistics are in favor of women, and they are very good advocates for themselves, and they can also be very good advocates for us as men as well. So for that wife, what I would recommend is open up that line of communication with your husband, because research studies have shown that couples that communicate and have healthy relationships actually lead healthier physical lives as well. So opening up that line, you should not be afraid to talk to your husband about his health. And okay, if he's being stubborn, then what I usually say is you should recruit maybe one of his friends or some other family member that he may listen to. I wouldn't suggest doing this, but I have had this happen here as well. The wife will say they're going on vacation or going to lunch, and then the guy ends up at my office. I wouldn't recommend doing that because he may not be happy, but you know, you just have to start that conversation. Maybe he'll get motivated. Maybe we can become his friends and his advocates to break down that barrier to get him to go see his physician.
18: Dr. Jamin Brombot, a urologist, we want to thank you so much for joining us today on InfoTrack.
19: Thank you, sir.
18: Next, today's workplaces may put teenagers next to oldsters. How are they getting along? That story, coming up.
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18: Is there a generation gap where you work? It's happening at workplaces nationwide. But how are they getting along? InfoTrack's Roy Mackey is here with the story. Roy?
23: Thanks, Chris. Our guest is industrial and organizational psychologist Dr. Lori LaCivita, and she's an expert on this generational gap in the workplace and how to close it. Dr. LaCivita, welcome to InfoTrack.
24: Hi, thanks so much for having me.
23: So tell us, what can happen when different generations come together in the same workplace?
24: You know, it's really interesting. Like we often say, multi-generational workplaces can really bring out the best and the worst of the organization and the employees that are in them, because we have to think about each generation as actually having different characteristics, different leadership styles and motivators and things that engage them. One example that I like to use is millennials, who are now the single largest segment in the workforce. Some of the characteristics that we can generalize to that particular generation is that they're very flexible and mobile, and they meet the needs of the moment, but they're also very quick and reliant on technology. So we often find that they lack some of the emotional intelligence or personal interactive skills, such as the ability to build teams as well as deal with difficult people. So the positive things of each generation, characteristics-wise, we can either look at that as being a positive or a negative if, in fact, there's no balance between the generations, because each of the differences can create challenges, including miscommunication and conflict, and that really can influence a result or a lack of the ability to build strong, cohesive teams that we find are so relevant and necessary in today's workforce.
23: Do you think this is any greater of an issue today than it was two or three generations ago?
24: I think it is, because now we currently have four generations that are working in the workplace together. We've never had that happen before. And so, you know, that's why we see this as such a relevant topic, is because how does a leader and a manager in the workplace bring together those different generational differences so they can, again, form those cohesive high-performance teams?
23: You said this is the first time that we've ever had four generations in the workplace. Can you explain that? Because it seems like, wouldn't it just be the same general pool of ages there permanently?
24: Yes, but we have people that are working longer. Years ago, people would retire at retirement age or maybe even earlier than the actual retirement age. And now we see people in the workplace that are there much after retirement age, and they continue to work, which I think personally is a great thing. I think that staying active, doing something that you love, something that keeps your mind nimble and that you're able to feel like you have meaning in your life and contribute, I think that's essential to anybody's ability to really feel good and feel like they're really producing and productive in our society. And so what we see now is that we have a lot of older people that are still in the workplace, and then we see the younger people working at much younger ages than we've seen in the past. That culmination of pulling all of those elements together is really what's created the issue of having four different generations in the workplace. So you talk about traditionalists, and those are usually born between 1925 and then they go through 1945, and your baby boomers then are born 1946 to 64, and then you've got your Gen Xers who go from 65 to 1980, and then you've got your millennials who are born 1981 and after. And then we have the Gen Z, or the Nexters, who are coming up. They're born after 2000, and they are not in the workplace yet, but depending upon how things go, we will see that generation also come into its own.
23: You mentioned the millennials. Which group does have the greatest difficulty with this generational gap? My guess would have been the senior workers for a multitude of reasons.
24: I think everybody in their own way has some difficulty, but what I mean by difficulty is that there's a lot of lack of cohesion between the characteristics. For instance, we talk about, I think, the traditionalists or the baby boomers. So when you look at a traditionalist, you'll find that some of their characteristics are that they're team players and they have a high respect for authority, and you know, they respond very well to directive leadership, and seniority and age is essential to them. And then when you look at the millennial in comparison, as I said earlier, they like to work in a flexible environment. They don't really respond well to directive leadership. They are very much involved in multitasking and in being able to kind of form their own work schedule. So then in comparison to them, we have the baby boomers, and they, being different, they have more of a team orientation, and they're interested in personal growth, and they're, but they're extremely usually sensitive to feedback. So you take all of these different characteristics that we're talking about, and you put them all together on one team. How do you actually work with that team to make it a cohesive team? That's the question that we deal with as IO psychologists in the workplace.
23: And one of the things that you focus on in particular is something called emotional intelligence. Can you just explain what that is?
24: Yes, absolutely. If you think about it, we're born with our thinking potential that we measure as IQ, or general intelligence. And that's pretty much set throughout our lifetime with very little variance. The good news is that emotional intelligence, or EI, is something that can be enhanced and developed. So EI is really a measure of our ability to understand our own emotions and their effects, as well as those of other people. In addition to being able to really read the current in the environment, which then gives us the tools across generations to understand our emotions and those of others to more effectively address and engage each other. A good example of that that I see, something that will resonate probably with all of us, and something I think I've probably experienced myself, you know, we've all wanted to go to our boss and ask for a raise or a promotion. And so you kind of think about in your mind how you want to address that, what you're going to say to your boss, kind of try to anticipate how his reaction to you is going to be. So you go in to see your boss the next day, or and he or she begins the conversation by saying how bad the quarter is, about how return on investment is low, really worried about having to act upon doing layoffs later on in the year, and just very concerned about the financial status of the organization. So if you're not reading that cue and you're paying too much attention to what you want to say rather than what that individual is saying to you, and that current, what we call the emotional current in the room, you're probably going to ask for that raise in a very inopportune time, and more than likely you're going to have a negative outcome. And so somebody that's really aware of what's going on around them and not being so primarily focused on themselves and their own intent, someone that would have a strong degree of emotional intelligence. And so that's, again, what we do as industrial organizational psychologists. We help employees and organizations reach their full potential by being able to understand the emotions of what drives them as well as the emotions of others.
23: Our guest on InfoTrack is industrial and organizational psychologist Dr. Lori LaCivita, and we're discussing the generation gap in today's workplace and how to close that generation gap and maybe even to take advantage of it. Dr. LaCivita, I understand in some cases hiring managers actually are placing a pretty strong emphasis on emotional intelligence in the hiring process. What advice can you offer to a potential job applicant who may be a little concerned about that?
24: There's categories of EI. So we have the overall overarching score, or the overarching level of emotional intelligence that each individual has. But there's really five distinct categories that include self-awareness, self-regulation, motivation, empathy, and social skills. So all of those five elements come together that allow us to assess our environment, again, and our end human interaction. So the advice that I would give individuals, as we said earlier, emotional intelligence is something that can be enhanced and developed. And so we use tools to actually help people to become able to hone their skill of empathy or hone their skill of self-regulation. But I think one of the key ones is self-awareness, to really know what's going on inside of you and what really spurs you forward to act and react the way that you do in any given situation. And so by becoming more self-aware, by being able to understand what are your trigger points, what are the things that you're reacting to, I think we've seen this happen a lot when we have a conversation with somebody and it seems like they overreact to the context of the situation.
23: Is this emotional intelligence, is it basically the same thing as what we used to call someone being a people person, just someone who can empathize with other people?
24: It is. I mean, I think that has a lot to do with it. It's the ability to also manage your emotions. And so being a people person is great, but that self-awareness component is important also, because I always say if you have a pitcher of water and you keep pouring it out and pouring it out and pouring it out, by being a people person and being aware of other people's concerns and needs, and yet you don't take anything back in for yourself, then what happens is that pitcher becomes empty. So you don't have anything to offer yourself, and you don't really eventually have anything to offer other people. And so while empathy is a great characteristic to have, especially in regard to emotional intelligence, that empathy has to be modified by also social skills and self-regulation so that you're not too high on one level and then that causes you to be low in other areas. So it's a balance between those five categories that we talked about.
23: Industrial and organizational psychologist Dr. Lori LaCivita. Is there a website where listeners can learn more?
24: Absolutely. WaldenU.edu. And then we also have WaldenU.edu/EI, which will give additional information about the five categories and skills of emotional intelligence and ways to develop those skills.
23: Well, thank you again for joining us on InfoTrack.
24: Thank you so much.
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2: 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What do these expiration dates really mean when we see them on a package?
3: Well, you have to talk about the type of date they use. Sell-by date, that's there for the grocer, because they want to make sure that they get the product moved so that the consumer has enough shelf life left at home. And that's typically on refrigerated foods.
2: Okay.
3: And then there's a best of use-by date. That can be found on a lot of different kinds of products, especially products that have a long shelf life and the change from day to day is not that big. You'll see that on cereals. What they're trying to say is, okay, that 90% of the consumers or 60% of the consumers feel that beyond that average time, the product is going to be not as good as they would expect it. So it's sort of a guess.
2: Okay, so it's not as good as it would have been earlier, but it's still not going to harm you necessarily.
3: Right, not going to harm you. For example, General Mills policy, they have a lot of cereal that they ship all around the country into distribution centers, which then go from the distribution center to the grocery chain. And by the time the consumer brings it home, they would like X number of months of total shelf life. And so they try to ensure that the product doesn't stay in that distribution more than 3 months.
2: What if I reach into the back of my cabinet and there's a box of cereal and it says best used by and it's last year's date? Is that still going to be okay to eat?
3: Well, I just did that last week.
2: Okay. I guess if you're doing it, it must be okay then.
3: What I did is I opened it, okay, and it had no what I call barnyard-like odor, hay odor. The average consumer doesn't understand very much. You know, if you smell a old piece of chicken that's already bad, it smells bad.
2: Mm-hmm.
3: But cereal will have a very fine note in the beginning in there. And since I've worked on it, I know what that odor is. And I said, okay, so it's slightly oxidized, but it's not going to harm me.
2: Now, you've told us about sell-by dates and best used-by dates. Are there any other dates on packages?
3: Yeah, on chicken, you see now a use or freeze-by date. Then it goes on to say if you freeze it, when you use it again, thaw it rapidly and use it as soon as possible.
2: Now, why can't you freeze something again?
3: Well, the quality goes bad. You go through that freeze-thaw cycle, and if it was frozen vegetables, for example, you really get a poor quality. Or meat, it gets tough over time. Even in the freezer, there's some degradation rates that go on.
2: I guess what you're saying is that these dates are advisory, except if we're talking about like chicken or something like that. It can go bad pretty quickly.
3: Right. Your milk, you know.
2: Milk, right.
3: I just opened, I didn't look at the date, and I opened up a new plastic bottle of milk. It had a date that was 2 weeks ago. Where I keep my milk and my beer, I keep my refrigerator very close to 33 degrees Fahrenheit. That milk was fine. I tasted it and it tasted fine. So that's another thing, is that the shelf life of any food is a function of temperature, and it's exponential function of temperature. So if you go 10 degrees higher in many cases, like refrigerated foods, the rate of quality loss can be 5 times faster. And
2: what?
3: A lot of people don't know what their refrigerator temperature is, and elderly people keep their refrigerators warmer because the cold hurts their teeth. And the shelf life that the company bases their data on is very specific. They do it under certain conditions. Now, I usually do shelf life testing at 3 or 4 temperatures.
2: Is the location you keep things in the refrigerator important? For example, if you put meat in the meat drawer or if you just put it on the shelf or by the light in there, does it make a difference?
3: Well, the meat drawer and the vegetable drawer are designed also to keep the humidity high inside it so that it's not going to dry out. The door is usually the warmest place. There can be about a 5-degree differential inside the refrigerator. Not only that, but refrigerators operate on a

0: limit switch. It refrigerates until it reaches a lower temperature. The compressor shuts off. And then as the temperature goes up, when it reaches a upper temperature, then the refrigerator turns on again. In the interest of saving money from a green standpoint, a lot of refrigerator manufacturers and grocery stores have set their limit switch to a larger differential. That saves money, but that also makes the food shelf life less.
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0: Welcome to Peace by Believing with John Redmond, Associate Pastor of First Baptist Church in Pasadena, Texas.
1: On today's program, we're going to be thinking together about freedom and about how to experience the freedom that God wants us to have. God wants us to walk in freedom and liberty. The devil wants us to walk in bondage. But we don't want to go the devil's way. We want to go God's way. And God's way is the way of freedom. In Galatians chapter 5 and verse 1, the Bible says this, "Stand fast, therefore, in the liberty by which Christ has made us free, and do not be entangled again with a yoke of bondage." And so God does not want you to live in bondage, whether that be to guilt or maybe it's to bitterness or to fear. God wants you to live in liberty and in freedom. Now, the sermon that we're going to be listening to today is a continuation of a sermon that we listened to last time. It's actually a message that I had preached to our church here in Pasadena on 4th of July weekend. And it was a real blessing, at least I think it was, to our people here, and I hope it'll be a blessing to you today. And as I was preparing the sermon, I was interested to learn some things about freedom that we have experienced here in our own country. On January the 1st, 1863, President Abraham Lincoln issued the Emancipation Proclamation. That was an executive order stating that all slaves are now free. But after that order had been given and after that Emancipation Proclamation had been read, did you know that history tells us not a single slave experienced freedom immediately? They continued to live as slaves for about 2.5 more years because the Civil War did not end until May the 9th, 1865. And so those slaves, there had been an order for their freedom, and yet for all practical purposes, they still lived in slavery till the end of the Civil War. I was also interested to learn that on June the 19th of 1865, now this is about 2.5 years after the Emancipation Proclamation and over a month after the Civil War had ended, that some Union soldiers came to Galveston, Texas, and they had this message to the slaves, "You're free. The president has issued an executive order abolishing slavery." Not only that, the Civil War has ended and the Union has won and slavery is abolished. And so over a month after the Civil War ended, those slaves in Galveston learned of their freedom. They were free and they didn't even know it. And it was only a matter of time till that word began to spread beyond Galveston and into Houston and all across the state of Texas. There were approximately 200,000 slaves in Texas at that time. And little by little, they began to get the word, "You're free, you're free, you're free. You've been free and you didn't even know it. But now that you know it, act like you're free. You don't have to continue to live in slavery any longer." Well, you know, I think in a similar way, today, for those of us who are Christians, we're actually free. The day you received Jesus Christ as your Lord and Savior, you became free. That was the day of your Emancipation Proclamation. And yet, there are a lot of Christians who are not living in the freedom that is rightfully theirs. They're still living in bondage to guilt over past sins, or maybe to bitterness, bad feelings towards other people, or maybe towards fear about the future. And God says to you today who are listening, who are saved, you're free, you're free, you're free. You don't have to continue carrying those sins around. You don't have to continue living in bondage. You're free, you're free, you're free. And you can live in the freedom that is rightfully yours. And so I'm praying that today, as we pick up where we left off last time we talked about freedom from guilt. Today, we're going to be talking about freedom from bitterness and freedom from fear, and I pray the message will be a real blessing to you. Now, second thing, the devil doesn't want you to know this. He didn't want you to know that one, but he doesn't want you to know this either. Jot this down. You don't have to be bitter, angry, or at odds with anybody else. Now, think about it. That's a huge statement. You don't have to be bitter, angry, or at odds with anybody else. Bitterness and bad feelings can be such a major problem in the Christian life. Turn over a few pages to the book, Ephesians 4:31. Listen to what Paul says.
2: This is a very important. In fact, I would say this point is more important than the first point. I would say most people, most Christians, have a harder time with bad feelings towards other people than they struggle with God forgiving them of their sin. This is a big deal. Paul says this, verse 31, let all bitterness, wrath, anger, clamor, and evil speaking be put away from you with all malice. He's saying don't be bitter. And be kind to one another, tenderhearted, forgiving one another, even as God in Christ forgave you. So what is the Bible saying? It is saying that we need to forgive, that we must forgive, that we can't hold grudges. In life, it is so easy for us to get our feelings hurt. It is. Somebody says something. Somebody does something. Somebody fails to say something, or they fail to do something, or they rub us the wrong way, and we get our feelings hurt. And then we get our feelings hurt, and that can kind of take root down in our hearts, and now it's turned into like an offense, and it's a grudge, and before long, we find ourselves having negative thoughts about that person, and we find ourselves saying, the next time I see that person, I'd like to tell him this, or I'd like to tell her that, and this bitter root can just take hold in our heart, and it can be so absolutely destructive. Now, the thing that I felt led today to say to you, and to remind myself of this too, is that you don't have to be bitter, angry, or at odds with anybody else. You don't have to live that way. Now, let me show you another verse that'll kind of help you know how you don't have to. Go back to Romans chapter 5, because we've all struggled with bitterness and having these bad feelings. But in Romans chapter 5, we get a little bit of insight here on how we can overcome those feelings and how we can have victory over those feelings. Romans chapter 5, and in verse number 5, Paul says, now hope does not disappoint us. But now watch this next phrase. Because the love of God has been poured out in our hearts by the Holy Spirit who is given to us. And so when you were saved, not only did you receive forgiveness, not only did you receive the Holy Spirit, you received the love of God in your heart so that you have the same love living in you that God has in Him. And so it is with God's love that we are able to extend forgiveness, to let people off the hook, not to hold a grudge, not to have bad feelings. There shouldn't be anybody in your life, there shouldn't be anybody in my life when, if we think of that person or we hear somebody else mention their name, when we think to ourselves, I can't stand that person. And yet probably in most people's life, there is a person that they can't stand or that has done something to them or that has done something to their family or that has somehow hurt their feelings. And what God wants us to be reminded of today is that you don't have to live like that. I've noticed this: bitterness, anger, unforgiveness, holding a grudge, bad feelings. Did you know sometimes you can be mad at somebody else and have all those feelings and they don't even know you're mad at them? The only person who knows is you, and it just drains the life right out of you. But God wants you to be free from that, and God doesn't want you to do it. And you have the love of God living in your heart so that you can be free and you can not have to struggle with those things. And we've all struggled with bitterness. We've all had things happen. I'm just curious, if you would say on a scale from 1 to 10 in your life, if you were ranking what I'm talking about now, bitterness, anger, unforgiveness, holding a grudge, bad feelings, I don't really like her, I don't really like him. On a scale from 1 to 10, if you would say in your life, in your Christian life, that that has been somewhere, 10 being the worst, 1 being the least, somewhere between a 7 and a 10 as far as something you struggle with, would you just raise your hand? 7 and a 10. Look at that. That's probably about half. And so God doesn't want us to struggle with that. And then number 3 thing, this is so very important. Your future has been personally customized by God, and everything about it will end up being good for you. Let me say that again. That's kind of wordy. Your future has been personally customized by God, and everything about it will end up being good for you. You see, many of the times it's not necessarily guilt that has us in bondage. Maybe it's not even bitterness. Maybe God's given us victory over that. But if the devil can't get us with one chain, he'll tie us up with another one. And sometimes it's fear. Sometimes it's looking into the future. Sometimes it's wondering, how is this going to work out? Sometimes it's wondering, what's going to happen to me? What will, you know, what's going to happen if, or what's going to happen then, or what if my spouse dies, or what if I get this disease, or what if I lose my job, or what if I run out of money, or what if I end up alone, or what if all these things? And it's a bondage because people fear. I made this point in my sermon on Wednesday night. I said, you know, there are a lot of people who are happily married, been married 30, 40, 50 years. And yet, for those, not for all, I'm not saying the majority, but I think that this is true in some cases. They have a wonderful marriage. God gave them a wonderful spouse, a tremendous blessing. And yet, in some of their minds, they think, well, what's going to happen if my spouse dies? And instead of enjoying the blessing of their spouse today, they're worried about what might happen if their spouse dies tomorrow or if their spouse dies before they do. And that's a tragic thing and that's a sad thing. But what I'm saying is, see, that's just fear. That's the devil just tying us up, and that's the devil making us worried about something that, whether it happens or not, we don't know, but that's not the way that God wants us to live. What God is saying to us is, and if you want a verse, Jeremiah 29:11 is the verse where God said, I know the plans I have for you, thoughts of peace and not of evil, to give you a future and a hope. So when God looks at our future, God's got good things planned for our future. So the things I've said today hopefully will help us with guilt, and it will help us with bitterness, and it will help us with fear. We say, we don't have to fear the future. Did you know, as a child of God, here's how good your future is. Nothing is ever going to come into your life now or in the future, or nothing ever came in it in the past that was not allowed into your life, sifted through the loving hands of God. And God only allows things in our lives that He knows will be good for us. And as I say that, I am very much aware that in this service today and in the next service, some of you are fighting battles physically, cancer, family situations, financially, depression. And you're thinking, John, how could God have allowed this to come into my life? And I don't know why God allowed it to come into your life. But I know this, God doesn't cause those bad things to happen. But I know this, anytime we ever go through something bad in our life, that God always promises to bring something tremendous out of it, in us, to make us more like Jesus. And so we don't have to fear something that God looks into the future and that God says is fantastic and that God says is good. Now, you still listening? Say amen. Now, that's a lot of information, I know. We just kind of quickly scooted through guilt and bitterness and fear about the future, and that's a lot of information. But if we end the sermon right now, and I say, okay, you don't have to be in bondage to any of those things. You can be free of all that. Thank you for coming. Amen. See you tonight. That sermon is not going to do you much good, because all I have given you up until this point, and I even held out some illustrations I could have told because I just wanted to stay to the point. All I have given you to this point is information. But remember this. It's one of the greatest truths that I ever learned. The bridge between information and transformation is application. You see, when you come to church on Sunday and you hear a sermon preached, or you go to your connection group and you hear a lesson taught, the purpose of that sermon and the purpose of that lesson is not just to dispense information. Look what I learned today. I memorized 3 more verses. No, we got to have some information. We need the information. But the purpose of teaching and preaching and even reading the Word of God is not just so that we would get more information. The purpose of all of that is so that we could experience transformation and so that our lives can be changed. And so if all we have is information, you live here today saying, well, yeah, God forgave me and I don't have to be bitter and I don't have to worry. But you're not changed. There's not any transformation. There's not anything happened to you. Because the bridge between information and transformation is application. I have to act on that. I have to apply that truth to my life if I am going to be changed and if I'm going to be set free. And so here is the application. Here is the takeaway. Here is what you and I must do if we are going to experience the freedom that is already ours. Jesus has said, it is yours. It is yours, but we don't experience it unless we take this step of application. And it is so very simple, and yet it is so very profound. Here's the application. Whether your bondage is guilt, bitterness, fear, or something else I haven't even mentioned, here is the application. Believe what God says and live accordingly. That's it. Believe what God says and live accordingly. Let's take those three illustrations again, those three things we talked about today. Guilt. You're in bondage to guilt over some sin or some series of sins or a lifestyle of sins or a lot of bad things you've done. You think, man, okay, how are you going to get free of that? Believe what God says, that He's washed those sins away. He's cast those sins behind His back. As far as the east is from the west, He's removed those sins from you. You'll never be judged but for those sins. That judgment was placed on Christ. So what do you do to get victory over that guilt? You believe what God says and you live accordingly. And you honor the blood of Jesus Christ by stop walking around beating yourself. You honor the blood of Jesus Christ by, as Dr. Kendall said, by so fully accepting God's forgiveness that you say, you know what, that's not an issue with God. If it's not an issue with God, it's not an issue with me. If God is pleased with how the blood of Jesus Christ has washed that sin away, I'm pleased with the blood of Jesus too. If the blood of Jesus is good enough for God, the blood of Jesus is good enough for me. If the blood of Jesus satisfies God, the blood of Jesus satisfies me. Hallelujah. It's like that doesn't even exist anymore. It's out. It's off the record. It's out of the book. It's no longer there. Forgiven sins are gone. Now, how about you come in here today and say, John, it's not so much that for me. Maybe a little bit. I struggle with it, a little guilt. But my main thing is that bitterness, that bad feeling, that holding a grudge. Somebody did. I just can't stop thinking about that. How do I get free? Believe what God said. And live accordingly. You say, how does it work on that one? What did God say? God said that His love has been poured in your heart. And it's possible for you to love other people no matter what they have done. Doesn't mean you approve of what they, but it is possible for you to love them unconditionally. Just like God loves all of us unconditionally. So you believe that. Okay, that God's love is in my heart. I can do this. He has unconditional love. So what do? I live accordingly. I start expressing kindness to them. I start speaking well of them. I start being kind to them. When I'm with other people and their name gets brought up, I say something kind. I start praying for them. I start asking God to bless. See, you believe what God says. That love is already in your heart. Now all you have to do is live accordingly. Just live it out. I heard a pastor say years ago, Richard Jackson said this many, many years ago. He said, you do what's right because it's right, until it feels right. You don't wait till it feels, you know, so I'm going to be nice to him as soon as I feel like it. You may never feel like it. You do what's right, not because you feel like it. You do what's right because it's right. And you keep doing what's right because it's right. And then one day it will feel right. And so you just walk in love. You walk in forgiveness. You walk in grace. You believe what God says. His love is in your heart. And it's possible for that love to be expressed to that person. And you live accordingly. Now, how about fear? Oh, devil comes along. Oh, this is going to happen, or this might happen, or what if this happens? You believe what God says, that He's in control of your life, that nothing's coming into your life that He hasn't allowed. You believe that God has a future plan for you, and that future is absolutely fantastic. And so, what do? You believe that. And you live accordingly, and you go out of here today and you say, you know what, I don't know what tomorrow holds. I don't know what the rest of this day holds, but I know this. God's in control of my life. God wrote my future before I was ever born, and God says it's good, and if God says it's good, it's good. and nothing's coming into my life that's not going to ultimately be good for me. And so you believe what God says, and you live accordingly. And if we'll do that, I'm telling you, we will be absolutely free in Jesus Christ. Amen. Father, I pray that you will take this message today. A lot of different people just heard that. And everybody is probably at a slightly different place in their lives. But God, bondage is bondage. And I pray today that people would be set free by simply believing what you have said about these issues and living accordingly. With your head bowed and eyes closed today, did one of those guilt, bitterness, fear, did one of those chains, one of those bondages resonate with you? You sat there and you thought, well, that, you know, he's on to something there. He's kind of struck a nerve with that one. If it did, would you just say to God, God, you know, I've really been struggling with this. And God, it has impaired my freedom. It has resulted in some bondage. I have lost some of my joy and some of my peace, some of my excitement about life. And God, what John said's right. The Bible says, I'm already free from this, but in order for me to experience that freedom, God, I've just got to believe what you said. And I've got to live accordingly. And I guess today in my mind, and as I was preparing this sermon, I thought, I'm kind of like those Union soldiers who came to Galveston and said to those slaves, you're free. You're free. I know you haven't heard it. I know you don't know it. I know you might not can even believe it, but you are free and you don't have to live this way anymore. That's what Union soldiers said in Galveston, Texas on June the 19th, 1865. You are free, and that's what a preacher is saying in Pasadena just up the road from Galveston on July the 2nd, 2017 to a congregation. You're free. You're free of guilt. You're free of bitterness. You're free of fear. You're free of all that. Just believe it. Believe it. Receive it. And live accordingly. Father, seal the message to our hearts. In Jesus' name we pray. And all the people said, amen. Well, God wants us to live in freedom. He doesn't want us to live in bondage, not to guilt, not to bitterness, not to fear, and not to anything else. I want to thank you for listening to the program today, and I want to encourage you to visit our website at peacebybelieving.org. That's peacebybelieving.org. And on that website, you'll find a lot of archived sermons. They're all 25 minutes in length, and so they make for great podcasts. And also, you'll find a tab on there that says booklets. I would encourage you to click on that tab, and you're going to find a lot of booklets that we have written through the years that I think will be a help to you. You can read them right there on your computer. And one of them is called Finding Freedom Through Forgiveness. Finding Freedom Through Forgiveness. The first half of that book talks about how God forgives us of all of our sins. And so by understanding and experiencing God's forgiveness, we find freedom from guilt. The second half of the book talks about forgiving others, those who have hurt us, those who have done us wrong, or maybe those who have hurt someone whom we love dearly. And by forgiving others, we can experience freedom from bitterness. And so it'll probably take you about 30 or 40 minutes to read that booklet, but I think it'd be a real blessing to you.
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6: When Abraham Lincoln was elected president in 1860, America stood on the edge of collapse. Over the next 4 years, the Civil War claimed more than 700,000 lives and tested whether our republic could endure. As the war drew to a close, Lincoln looked beyond victory. He looked toward healing. In his second inaugural address, he challenged the nation, "Let us strive on to bind up the nation's wounds, to achieve and cherish a just and lasting peace." Lincoln understood that preserving the greatest experiment in self-government required more than winning a war. It required the character to restore what had been broken. More than 160 years later, America still faces division. The question is not whether we'll disagree. The question is whether we still have the wisdom and the character to heal together.
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8: Community needs presence, proximity, and permanence. So this idea of going, like, it's not just going to happen, like going to dinner once a quarter.
10: Right.
8: Like, so who in your life are you overlapping? So we had to get a little more deliberate, you know, as full nesters. We're like, what can we do in our community? So he started a men's Bible study every week. 50 guys. It's every Tuesday for 8 years. It's not like a short thing. Like, It's just a commitment, and people come and go, but it's like, it's always there. And when you open the word together, that opens the heart as well to one another. So then I followed as a submissive wife. I started one for women, and we just met this morning before I came down. And the beautiful thing about opening the word and letting the word kind of wrestle in the context of a group is that vulnerability just happens.
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12: Huh. 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
13: Mm-hmm.

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1: 11.
2: When kids start making money,
3: who's next?
2: Chase can help them figure out how to manage it with smart tools and guidance from expert bankers.
4: Wow. Now that's a first deposit. Let's get your account open. Hey, give me some.
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5: Thank you so much for joining us today. I'm Marcia Lambeth, and I have with me today from J.P. Morgan Chase Bank, Manuel Brito. Manuel, thank you for being with us today.
6: Thank you for having me. I appreciate it, Ms. Marcia.
5: I'm very excited to let our audience know about what's happening with Chase Bank and some activities that you have going on in our community. Tell us a little bit about what you do for Chase Bank.
6: Sure. So for J.P. Morgan Chase, I'm a community manager. What does that mean? A community manager is the liaison, is the connection, is the person between the bank and our community. Mm-hmm. So my role is to develop relationships with our organizations, nonprofits, small business, and school, and bring the resources that we have available in order to help the community thrive.
5: Mm-hmm. Okay, good. So you're out there finding out where the needs are and helping Chase Bank kind of point towards those needs and take care of what's happening in the community around the bank.
6: So, absolutely.
5: Okay, good. So this isn't the bank reaching out around the world. This is the bank reaching into the neighborhood and saying, how can we help in this community to do something positive?
6: Absolutely. Okay, absolutely. Good. We want to bring visibility to the neighborhoods and with the resources that we have available.
5: Yeah. You know, I don't think I'd be the first person to say I'm surprised a bank does that, but I'm glad to hear a bank is doing that. Who knew that? You know, that Chase has decided to do something like this. I don't think that's the norm, is it, for banks to get involved in the community like this to help, not just in the big giant ways, like giving to some big business, but to help in the community, to help families, to meet with parents and kids that are going back to school and things like that. That just seems unique to me.
6: Absolutely. So we started this about 5 years ago, and J.P. Morgan is involved because we believe in education uh-huh. and the strength of our communities. And our goal is to provide resources, information, opportunities to empower individuals and families to make confident financial decisions and work toward their goals.
5: Yeah, good. Well, that's good to know. Again, we're talking today with Manuel Brito, who is with Chase Bank, and we're talking about an initiative that they are working on. I mean, we just got kids out of school, but the kids will be back in school any moment now. Isn't that about right, Manuel?
6: That's right. That's right.
5: So this is a back-to-school backpack initiative, but it's so much more than that. Can you tell us what Chase is doing?
6: Oh, absolutely. So this event is all about helping families be prepared for the school year, both financially and academically. We'll start with a free financial literacy workshop for parents and young adults that can learn practical money management skills. And mm-hmm. afterward, we will provide some free backpacks to our students while supply lasts.
5: Yeah.
6: But we're very proud to partner with the Renaissance Park Chamber of Commerce to bring this opportunity, the Majestic Wellness, and the College of Biblical Studies.
5: They all help as partners in this particular event, this initiative. So financial wellness and backpacks. So that's an interesting combination. I mean, the parents of the kids going back to school, especially now, seem to need, you know, that kind of direction, that kind of help, just to make ends meet. And with the bank stepping in and giving free literacy, free financial literacy classes, that's a huge gift to the community.
6: Absolutely. Not. I think just financial literacy is just very important to our families right now. I just give the family the tools to make informed decisions with their monies. With the rising costs and our busy family budgets and understanding topics like saving, budgeting, and credit can help reduce those financial stress and create more opportunities for the future.
5: Yeah. I've always said money runs from me. So if you can, you know, you help somebody learn how to save money and have a savings account these days. I mean, it's tougher and tougher to do that. So now's a good time to learn while the kids are going back to school. You can help, you know, really get some information that can help you get through the school year financially when you get some literacy from this event. But that's not all that this event is about. I mean, families can come, they can be a part of this back to school drive for a free backpack. It's going to be held in the Greens Point area. Is that right? What part of Greens Point will the event be?
6: Yeah, the specific location is going to be 350 Greenboro Drive, mm-hmm. Houston, Texas, 77067. So it's going to be, again, the Renaissance Park Chamber of Commerce in the Greens Point area. So mm-hmm. you take it 45 north, and you're going to run into that area.
5: Mm-hmm. And it's Thursday, July the 16th, so that'll happen before we know it. And that is 11 o'clock in the morning. Where can we go for more information about the event?
6: Absolutely. Anybody can register through our link, event.chase.com/30008967. So when you register, you'll get a little more information, and you can call us directly as well. Our phone number is 281-258-6594, or you can email me as well, manuel.a.brito@chase.com.
5: Okay. Now, with the event.chase.com address, do you have to have that number, or if you just put in event.chase.com, will it get you to a page that can lead you to where you need to be?
6: For this specific event, you want to have that number handy.
5: Okay.
6: We have several events around the area as well, but this particular one, you want to have that number.
5: Okay. Tell me that number again.
6: Absolutely. So it's going to be event.chase.com/30008967.
5: Okay, good. 30008967. Okay, good. And then you can call too. It's 281-258-6894. Is that right, Brent Manuel?
6: Uh-huh, 6594. Correct.
5: All right, good. Got that one right. 281-258-6594 is the number to call for more information. Again, the event is happening on Thursday, July the 18th in the Greens Point area, and it's a back-to-school backpack initiative with Chase Bank helping. What else will be available that day? What else will be happening that day, Manuel?
6: Yeah, so it's going to be, again, July 16th. Mm-hmm. 11 to 2, and we'll have our partners, the Majestic Wellness, will be providing some great information about wellness. Our College of Biblical Studies as well, we're expecting them to be on site to provide some information as far as colleges and what opportunities they have in resources.
5: We'll have some
6: condiments for and some refreshment for our students when they come in and our families. So it should be a great event and a lot of resources that the community might not be aware that we have, but we are bringing it to them.
5: Yeah, this is great information. So the backpacks, are they packed with school supplies already, or what are we getting?
6: I was waiting for you to ask me that question. They do. Most of them, as I go around in talk to the schools, the requirements is to have those backpacks that are clear. So the majority of our backpacks are clear, ready to go, and they have some school supplies to get them started.
5: Okay, good. That's good. Yeah, that's no fun, a clear bag, but I guess that's kind of what the day is, isn't it? It's kind of like that now. But hey, they get new backpacks, and they get school supplies, and the parents get some good information. It's just a great way. Now, you talk about being able to connect, to learn, and to get ready for school. When these parents find this resource from the bank, are there follow-ups? Or do you see people coming back to you? Are you wanting people to really start a relationship with that Chase Bank that can help them in their financial world?
6: Absolutely. Every time that we put these events toward the end, we give their families an opportunity for them to connect, right? Mm-hmm. To connect with trusted people in the bank that can help them with their journey, whether it's to start, like you mentioned earlier, start saving or saving for their kids' education. It's not never too late to get started. So it's a relationship that's not one thing, one and done. But we want to make sure that we're part of their journey and for them to achieve their goals.
0: Lights on.
1: I didn't understand you.
0: Lights on.
3: Morning.
7: Hello.
0: I'm so tired of being alone. Black coffee, no sugar.
7: Enjoy coffee.
8: Instead of building new ways for machines to talk to people, Chase is building new places for people to talk to people.
9: Hi, welcome in.
3: Hi.
8: With tech that's actually helpful and 5,000 branches in 48 states, Chase, make more of what's yours.
5: This is a free family event that we're talking about that's being brought to you by Chase Bank and their partners. And it is going to be a great event where parents can come out and learn something about their own finances, kind of get some free advice about financial literacy from a bank that can tell you what's the best way. You know, sometimes you talk to people who are telling you you should do this and you should do that, and it's not really the right thing. But getting it from a bank, it seems like that's going to be the right information.
6: I support that 100%. Being a banking business for 25 years, and every case is different.
5: Yeah.
6: Every single person situation is different. So we tailor those advice to their own personal situation so they can get the right information for their own financial needs and help them succeed.
5: Yeah. I mean, there are things available for people that they may not be aware of, whether it's maybe some sort of grant that's available or something that can work out for their financial situation to do more. I mean, it's a great opportunity for parents to come out and get connected with the local bank, with Chase Bank right there in the Greens Point area. And the kids that are going back to school, they'll have a backpack that they can have that day. Will bring families together, and there'll be some snacks available to keep you cool in the hot and get you in a good place where you can come in and learn a little bit about what's going on with your finances and how you can make them better, and get your kids a free backpack in the process for school, packed with some of those materials. Hey, is there anything anybody can do to be a part of this with Chase Bank if they want to help provide backpacks or something along that line? Or
6: no, absolutely. They can get in touch with us, and they can volunteer. They can add additional resources and supplies. We are open to that as well. We are a partner in the community. Mm-hmm. So the more we have, the better. Absolutely.
5: Okay, very good, very good. So you're doing this because as the community relations director, you went out and you found these needs in your community. Do you see what might be happening next? Do you have other ideas about where you're going beyond this backpack initiative?
6: Yeah, thank you for the question. The way that this came about is that as a community manager, I meet leadership in the community, and I bring them together to have a community conversation. Mm-hmm. Let's find out where the different communities are, what are some of the barriers that we are encountering, and how can we partner all together in order to make this happen. So that's exactly how this came about, and that's what the community are saying. Our church leaders, our business owners, our schools, hey, we need resources out here.
5: Yeah.
6: From now on, this is just one event that we put in, but we want to keep continuing to be connected in a consistent basis. Okay. Not one and done, they did this, that's great, but yeah. Continue to be consistent along the way. So we might, we're going to have additional workshop that we can have in branches as well, where mm-hmm. everybody can assist. So throughout the entire year and in the years to come. So okay. Not only in the Greens Point area at the Chamber of Commerce, mm-hmm. but we welcome everyone to come to the in-branch workshop that we have in the future.
5: Okay, good, good. So it again, we're talking today with the community relations manager at the Chase Bank there, and that's Manuel Brito. We're talking about their school backpack initiative that they're providing, everything from some fun activities that day for the kids to financial responsibility or financial literacy discussions with the families, with parents, so that they can get some free advice from the bank about the best way to kind of build up their own finances and manage their finances. That event is happening again on July the 16th, 11 a.m. to 2 p.m. in the Greens Point area. And you can get more information at the website. You can register event.chase.com. And you have to have this number, okay? It's /300089167. event.chase.com/300089167. Or you can call 281-258-6594, 281-258-6594. Manuel, when parents leave an event like this, what are they walking away with?
6: Absolutely. So our impact in this event is, I hope that all participants leave feeling more confident about their finances. Mm-hmm. Be better prepared for the school year. If one family learn a new financial skill, or one student start the year with supplies they need, that is a meaningful impact.
5: Mm-hmm. What is one thing that somebody could do that they could learn from you right now that could help their finances? What's the sort of thing that we'll be hearing about at this event?
6: Yeah, so some of the things that I hear in our community is that sometimes we feel like we might not have enough money to manage our finances.
5: Yeah.
6: But what I think is that sometimes it's not about having enough money, is that we haven't been taught how to manage what we have. Mm-hmm. So one of the things that they can do right away is to look at their income versus mm-hmm. their expenses. Our expenses can range for things that we need to things that we want, mm-hmm. right? Mm-hmm. So if we set ourselves a goal for the rest of the year, it's important for us to just take a look at what comes in, what comes out, mm-hmm. and how can we maybe manage those expenses that we might don't need at this point in time in order to save that and make that a goal toward the end of the year.
5: Yeah, yeah. You have to make those decisions about what has to be done right now and mm-hmm. versus what you want to have happen right now, and kind of work towards that want and take care of that need. So that's a hard thing sometimes, though. It gets hard when you're always have your nose to the grindstone and can't have any fun with your money. So getting to that point where you have a little bit of extra would be nice. So that's a good way to start getting there, isn't it?
6: It's a great way to start. I know we like a Starbucks coffee. Versus the versus but if you look at it mathematically, you still can have your fun. It's just about your values and what we value the most as far as our money and the goals that we want to accomplish.
5: Well, good. Well, we want families to be a part of this initiative. It's the Back to School Backpack Initiative, a free community family event. And it is happening on Thursday, July the 16th, 11 a.m. to 2 p.m. And it is it's going to be very interesting because families can go in and get some free advice from the bank people, mm-hmm. the people from the bank that will be there representing, can put on some lectures or just sit down and talk with you about mm-hmm. what your financial situation is like and help you. Do they...
6: Yeah.
5: Can I bring my books up there and say, help me? I'll bring a backpack with me.
6: You are more welcome. You are more welcome. we're excited about this event. We want to be involved in the community. We want to make an impact. Again, you don't have to be a client of Chase to come to this event. This is for everyone. Again, the important thing is that we give the financial information that you need to make better decisions, impacting your kids with something that tangible they can bring back to school, and something I can learn intangible too, as far as mindset of saving monies for whatever goal that they might have.
5: Yeah, you've said a couple of times this isn't a one and done. That Chase is looking to do more of this type of outreach in the community. So, where would you go next? What would be next on your agenda to address there in the community?
6: Yeah, absolutely. So again, I want to just go back to our in-house branch activities. Mm-hmm. So every other Saturdays, we are putting these type of workshops that are free to the public. So they can come, for example, right here at the airline location, which is 5207 Airline Drive. Mm-hmm. We are having this in-branch workshop at 10 and 11 o'clock. Mm-hmm. And by the way, they also are bilingual, so we can do it in Spanish. We're doing it in English as well. So what's next is, hey, don't feel like it's just one time thing. Let's go to the branches as far and ask when is the next workshop. We'll have a schedule for you for you to come into the branch and be part of it as well.
5: Again, we're talking today with Manuel Brito. He is a community relations manager with J.P. Morgan Chase Bank, working in the Greens Point area. There's an upcoming event you'll want to know about. It's a backpack initiative. And what happens on July the 16th, which is a Thursday, they'll have this initiative going on at the Chase Bank in the Greens Point area. July 16th from 11 a.m. to 2 p.m., you can come by and get some free information from Chase Bank about your finances, mom and dad. You can also get free backpacks with back to school supplies for the kids that are going back to school in your life. So if you'd like to get more information about this event, you can call at 281-258-6594. That's 281-258-6594. Also, event.chase.com /300089167 is where you can go to register online as well. And in your community, you may see these Chase Bank flyers with a smart app there. You can just click on and register that way as well. But be a part of this event on July the 16th, 11 a.m. to 2 p.m. For parents, you can get free financial literacy discussions that day. Find out about ways to save for that next big vacation for your family. Save throughout the holidays. Save throughout the school year. You can find out ways just to make ends meet a little bit better right now. Get some great information from Chase Bank. That's something they're giving free to the community. That's the Chase Bank in the Greens Point area. Again, that event happening, the Backpack Initiative, happening July the 16th, a Thursday from 11 a.m. to 2 p.m. And for more information, call 281-258-6594. We're talking again with Manuel Brito. He is the J.P. Morgan Chase Bank Community Specialist, the manager for relations in that community for Greens Point. Manuel, it sounds like Chase Bank is helping people at all levels of their life, whether it's kids who are getting their first banking account, or it's parents who are trying to juggle and make ends meet with kids in school and all the different things that happen with that, with sports and everything else. And for seniors, do you do something for seniors as well? Not just seniors in high school, but seniors in life?
6: We have a great question. We have a variety of topics. We cover kindergarten all the way to high school, college, and adult professionals in our seniors. And we have a variety of topics that we cover, all the way from, again, banking 101, credit, improving credit, debt management, to ways how to help avoid fraud.
5: Yeah.
6: And scams.
5: Good.
6: Besides
5: good.
6: And the rise. Good. So we have all those classes available in a rotation basis. Just go to the branch, ask for, hey, when my community manager is going to have a next class, and we can point in the right direction. So yeah. Yes, to your question, we have all type of topics that we cover to keep your money safe and make money grow and all those activities.
5: There's a resource bag for parents too that day. It's not just backpacks for kids. What's in the resource bag for the parents? What will they take home?
6: Yeah, on the resource bank, you'll find our flyer with the different topics that we cover.
5: Okay.
6: Right? So you'll find additional information as well, and some a little bit of giveaways that we might provide to them as well. So, yeah.
5: Okay, good, good. Well, that's a lot of good information, and it's so great to know that Chase Bank is involved in the community like that, that they care about helping in their community. And we're just pleased to have you with us today, Manuel, to talk about everything that Chase Bank is doing and this upcoming initiative. So if you have kids going back to school, you're living in the Greens Point area, you'd like to take part in this, it's the Back to School Backpack Initiative, Thursday, July the 16th from 11 a.m. to 2 p.m. And it is going to be held at 350 Glenboro Drive. They're in the Greens Point area. You'll get a backpack for parents. You'll get a backpack for the kids that has back to school supplies in it. And you'll have an opportunity to really get some great information from Chase Bank about your own finances and how you can be healthier as you go back to school with your kids as well. So Back to School Backpack Initiative. Manuel, thank you so much. Did you have anything else you'd like to share with our listeners today?

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6: When Abraham Lincoln was elected president in 1860, America stood on the edge of collapse. Over the next 4 years, the Civil War claimed more than 700,000 lives and tested whether our republic could endure. As the war drew to a close, Lincoln looked beyond victory. He looked toward healing. In his second inaugural address, he challenged the nation, "Let us strive on to bind up the nation's wounds, to achieve and cherish a just and lasting peace." Lincoln understood that preserving the greatest experiment in self-government required more than winning a war. It required the character to restore what had been broken. More than 160 years later, America still faces division. The question is not whether we'll disagree. 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
3: 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Box 244, Clinton, Oklahoma, 73601. All of us are praying that the broadcast will be of great benefit to believers and that the Holy Spirit would lead some poor lost soul that's listening today to accept Jesus Christ as their Savior. Please join us in praying for a great godly revival in our nation and all around the world. Brother Buck's sermon today is titled, Ambassadors for Christ, and it's based upon the scriptures found in 2 Corinthians chapter 50, verse 20. Now, let's listen to some more of that great Southern gospel music.

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1: It's so very good to once again have the opportunity to broadcast. I do trust and pray that you'll continue to listen. As we open the Holy Scripture, we're going to learn some things today which will be helpful to us as we live our lives as Christians down here in the earth. I usually ask if you can think of a friend, a neighbor, a loved one who would benefit from the broadcast. If you can think of such one, I'd be made glad if you would go to your telephone, take it up, give them a call. Let them know that Spreading the Word Ministry is broadcasting over this particular station. Might I also say thank you to those of you who encourage the ministry with your prayers. It's always good to hear from you. If you would like, drop us a note. Let us know that you listen to the broadcast, that it is a blessing and a help to you. That will be an encouragement to all who have an active part in the ministry day by day. I'm going to read today a passage of Scripture found in the book of 2 Corinthians. Do you happen to have your Bible close by? If so, take up your Bible, turning it to the book of 2 Corinthians. Having found that particular book, look to the 5th chapter. In a moment, we're going to give thought to the 20th verse. 2 Corinthians chapter 5, verse 20. Today we're going to be thinking about ambassadors for Christ. In the 20th verse of 2 Corinthians chapter 5, the Apostle Paul says, "Now then, we are ambassadors for Christ, as though God did beseech you by us. We pray ye in Christ's stead, be ye reconciled unto God." Pay close attention, please, to that simple thought. Ye are ambassadors for Christ. I'd have you to understand that the Apostle Paul did not say that some of us who know the Lord, whose sins have been forgiven, are ambassadors. He did not say that many of us are ambassadors. He was all-inclusive. He said, "We are," meaning you, me, every child of God, is an ambassador for Christ. Let that sink into your heart, dear friend. Whether you understand, whether you have ever thought about it, you are an ambassador for Christ. If your sins have been forgiven, if you are on your way to heaven, you're a representative down here in planet Earth for the Lord. You are an ambassador. In order for us to glean the thought that I hope to share with you this morning, it is necessary for us to understand what an ambassador is, to be able to define an ambassador. Let it suffice for me to say that an ambassador is a person who represents his own country in an alien land. An ambassador is a person who represents his country in an alien or foreign land. The United States of America has many ambassadors stationed at various places around the world. I cannot tell you where all of these ambassadors reside. I can tell you that we have an ambassador in China. We have an ambassador in Australia, Japan, Old Mexico, England, various countries throughout the world. The United States has its ambassadors. The ambassador for the United States lives in an embassy. That is his home. That's where he resides. The embassy does not belong to the country in which it is located. It belongs to the United States of America. Let me emphasize that and illustrate it where it's easily understood. Here is an ambassador in London, England. He lives in a home which we think of as being an embassy. Now, this home, this embassy, in which the ambassador lives, does not belong to England, even though it is located in that country. It belongs to the United States of America. Within this embassy, the home of the ambassador, only the laws of the country to which it belongs is binding. Again, an illustration. Let's suppose today that we have an ambassador in China, and in China it is breaking the law to drink strong liquor. Let's just suppose that. I don't know whether it is or not. But let's suppose that we have an ambassador living in the embassy in China. In the country of China, the drinking of strong liquor is forbidden. That does not mean that it is forbidden to the ambassador living in the embassy, because it is not unlawful for one to drink liquor in the United States. I trust that we are beginning to understand the meaning of an ambassador. The ambassador is to have allegiance only to his own country. He is not to give allegiance to the country in which he resides. Even though he lives in one country, he is the citizen of another country. With these simple thoughts in mind, let's go back to the words of the great apostle when he said, "Ye are ambassadors." We are ambassadors. You, dear friend, are an ambassador. That being true, it simply points up the fact that even though we are living down here in the world, our home is in another world. We are citizens of another country. We can sing truthfully that song which says, "This world is not our home. We're just a passing through. Our treasures are laid up somewhere beyond the blue. You live down here in the earth, but this earth in which you live as a Christian, an ambassador, is not your home. You are in a foreign land." Also, we understand that because we are ambassadors for Christ, we are to represent down here in the earth our King. Who is our King? Why, it's Jesus. We're down here to represent Him. We're to tend to His business. We are to do His work. We are to undertake the things that He desires. We are ambassadors for our King, Jesus. Then we can also learn that because we are ambassadors down here in the earth for our King, Jesus, our allegiance is to be to Him. We are to have allegiance not to those of this world. Our allegiance is to be to our King, the Lord Jesus, the Blessed Savior. The Bible makes it very plain that the thing that is true with ambassadors down here in the earth is also true with ambassadors for Christ. Let me point up a couple of things which I trust will become very meaningful to you. Here is a truth that I trust you'll long remember. An ambassador down here in the earth always has direct access to his king or the president whom he represents. Maybe I can say that in another way that will make it more clear. An ambassador, we'll just say an ambassador for the United States of America, is in a foreign land. He is representing our country, the United States. There is one thing that is certain with him and with ambassadors from countries all over the world, namely this. They have a direct line to their king or to their president. Wherever our ambassadors are in this world, they have access to our president. The line is always open. Communication is never restricted. That is understood. It is honored by ambassadors all over the world. You cannot keep an ambassador who is in a foreign country from speaking to that one whom he represents. That is a wonderful thought. In making that statement, I'm reminded of the words found in Jeremiah chapter 33, verse 3. There the Bible says, "Call unto me, I will answer thee, and show unto thee great and mighty things which thou knowest not." Friend, you are an ambassador. I am an ambassador. One thing is for certain, we have access to our king. We can talk with him. We can pray to him. We can listen to him. That line of communication is never, never severed. In making that statement, I'm reminded of the two great men of God, Paul and Silas, who were yonder in the city of Philippi. You recall how that they were incarcerated, put in prison. The Bible says that there in the prison, at the midnight hour, they prayed and they sang praises unto God, and the prisoners heard them. God heard them. There they were in prison, but the line was open to their king. They could speak with him. I think today about John Bunyan, who was placed yonder in the Bedford prison. There he wrote Pilgrim's Progress. You could lock him up. You could take away certain rights from him, but one thing you could not take from John Bunyan is the fact that he could pray unto the Lord. You can pass all kind of laws. You can say you're not to pray here. You're not to pray there. You can pass a law, as we have in this country, forbidding our children to pray in school. But friend, that law cannot keep one from praying. We are ambassadors, and it is a great blessing that we can always talk to our king. Though we're down here on earth in a strange land, the line of communication is always open. Another thing that I want you to see about an ambassador down here in the world, and then make the parallel with you, a Christian who is an ambassador, is this simple truth. Ambassadors have many dangers, one of which is greater than any of the others. What is that you say? Well, dear friend, in a foreign country where an ambassador is located, he affiliates with, moves with, different people. People who do not think like he thinks. He is in a country where the culture is different than the culture from whence he is acquainted. I have had some experience with that. On one occasion, my family had close business association with a man from another country. He was a good man. I think my family a good family. But there were misunderstandings because this man from another country did not think like we thought. He did not act as we act. He was different. Let me tell you something that just amazed me. During the First Gulf War, you remember how that our men and women went there and they fought in defense of the freedoms of our country. When they came from that war, Hussein thought that he and his country had been the victors. When asked what made him think that he was victorious, his simple answer was that he and his people had stood up against the greatest, most powerful nation in the world. He did not think because of the many casualties that his country encountered meant the winning or losing. He thought they had won simply because they had been courageous enough to stand against America. You see, what I'm saying is simply this. People in other countries think differently than we perhaps think from our country. The ambassador will spend time in the country where he is living, and here is the great danger. If he is not awfully careful, he will begin to think like the people with whom he lives and moves think. He will begin to desire what they desire. He is likely to begin acting like they act. Friend, when an ambassador begins to think, desire, and act like the people in the country where he resides, is no longer effective as an ambassador. Isn't it true that this happens to many of us who are Christian ambassadors? We blend in with the world in which we live. Our work is greatly affected for our King. How might we avoid this? Maybe there are two or three things that will be helpful. First of all, we will continue to be effective for the Lord if we will keep in close touch with our home country. We need to read the newspapers from America. We need to think like our people think, and the same is true with the Christian. We need to keep attuned with the heavenly country of which we belong. Friend, we need to visit with our families. We need to associate with those of our spiritual country. Let me hasten in conclusion to point up that there is another thing true of all ambassadors, namely this. There comes a time when their mission is completed. There comes a time when their work is done. When I give thought to that, I'm reminded of the Apostle Paul, when he wrote in 2 Timothy chapter 4 to a young preacher by the name of Timothy. he said to him, Timothy, I am ready to be offered, and the time of my departure is at hand. I have fought a good fight. I have finished my course. I have kept the faith. Henceforth, there is laid up for me a crown of righteousness, which the Lord, the righteous judge, will give me in that day, and not to me only, but to all them also who love his appearing. What was Paul saying? He was simply saying, my work is done. I have completed my assignment. Now I'm going home. I'm made to wonder today what the Lord will say about you and about me when we stand before him having been called home. It is hoped that he will say, well done, good and faithful servant. Thou hast been faithful over a few things. I will make thee ruler over many. Enter thou into the joy of the Lord. Please take this thought into your heart. You are an ambassador. You are representing in this earth, this foreign land, your King, Jesus. It is hoped that you and I will represent him so well that we can hear him say, well done. Until it is my privilege to visit with you again, may God bless you, dear friend. Real good.
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6: To live for God in the days of Noah. I would rather be with the minority and be right with God than be in the majority and be engaged in those things that God says will wipe you out. It tells me something else. When you're living in the days of Noah, every man's heart is evil continually. I need to continually give my heart to the Lord. Lord, here's my heart afresh. God, here's my heart afresh. I know my own heart, and my own heart is wicked. Just like God's assessment in Jeremiah, the heart of man is what? Deceitful, right? It's wicked. So I got to give my heart over to the Lord and allow him to work in my heart. And so Genesis 6 sounds like the days of Noah. I also want to point out, too, as we read this, the Apostle Paul used these verses in Romans chapter 3, verses, I think it's 15 through something. Romans chapter 3, through 17. It actually starts, though, in verse 10. And Paul uses that passage in Romans chapter 3 to demonstrate that we are helpless sinners in need of Jesus Christ. That we are all guilty before God in need of Jesus, in need of his forgiveness, in need of the work of his Spirit within us to change us, to transform our lives, to help us to walk in the things that he would have for us, that we've all sinned and fall short of the glory of God. And yet, the Lord's grace is sufficient, right? To rescue, to save, to give us a second chance, a fresh start with him. Well, we'll talk more about that in just a moment. And so, Paul takes this passage and brings it again to the New Testament and uses that passage to demonstrate how much we're helpless. We need, all of us need Jesus. Then look at verse 9. It goes on, therefore justice is far from us. Isaiah includes himself. Therefore, in light of all that, justice is far from us, nor does righteousness overtake us. We look for light, but there is darkness. For brightness, but we walk in blackness. We grope for the wall like the blind and in desolate places. That sounds like a pretty tragic situation, doesn't it? Man, there's no justice. There's no righteousness. It's totally dark. And he's speaking spiritually, by the way. Total darkness around him. And by the way, it's not getting brighter and brighter, is it? And as things are getting darker and darker around us, Jesus said, you are the light of the world. You and you alone. Let your light so shine before men that they see what? Your good works and glorify your Father in heaven. When things are getting darker, listen, we need to shine brighter for the Lord. Well, we'll talk about that in the next chapter, chapter 60, if we get to it next month. Spiritual blindness, no peace, no rest, stumbling, dead men in desolate places. There's no hope. We all growl like bears and moan sadly like doves. So there's growl, there's anger, right? And there's hopelessness, sad like doves. We look for justice. He said it again, but there is none. For salvation or rescue, but it is far from us. We are in a seriously rough place. Interesting that Isaiah includes himself in this too. Kind of like, remember Nehemiah when he was confessing? Daniel, same way. Those godly men we see in the scriptures, including himself, right? Not saying those people, those guys, no, we, Lord, we've sinned. Oh, look what he says. Here's where things begin to change, if you will. Confession is made in verses 12 through, I think, verse 15. Yeah, so a confession is made here. Is that important, confession?
7: Yes.
6: Is ownership of our sin necessary? Yes. Or should we point the finger at everyone else? Or should I justify my action? It's just my Irish temper. You made me do, you know what? You caused me to flare up and get ticked off. Should we blame it on everybody else? We do, don't we, though? Sadly. But we're going to see that with confession and repentance, God's going to move powerfully. I love this. Look what it says. For our transgressions are multiplied before you. We've crossed the line. We've crossed the line, Lord. That's what transgression means. God draws the line, right? That's what a transgression is. God says, don't cross the line. It's not going to work. It's going to be bad for you. And what do? It's like, don't touch the wet paint. What do? Right? Stay off the grass. Correct? No, we don't break the law. How about those numbers, the 55? Don't go there, sorry. Someone said, don't go there. I can't drive 55. Our transgressions are multiplied before you, and our sins testify against us. We've broken your law. We've crossed the line, for our transgressions are with us. We have no one else to blame. It's on us. And as for our iniquities, we know them, our twistedness, our perversity in transgressing and lying against the Lord. Because ultimately, that's who we're sinning against, isn't it? When David came clean after, remember, he got popped by Nathan, what did he say? Lord, against you and you only I've sinned. He didn't say, hey, me and Bathsheba sinned, man. No. I've sinned against you and you alone, Lord. And that's what Isaiah is doing here with the people, with the listeners. There's going to be a righteous remnant that will recognize their sins and transgressions and confess and turn. And by the way, they will put their trust in Jesus. Let's see. In transgressing and lying against the Lord and departing from our God, we've turned our back on God. We ditched him. Speaking oppression and revolt, conceiving and uttering from the heart words of falsehood. Justice is turned back, and righteousness stands afar off. For truth is fallen in the street, and equity cannot enter. So truth fails. And then check this out at the end of verse 15. This is or the middle of verse 15. And he who departs from evil makes himself a prey. Interesting. So let's break this down. What are the people saying here? What are they? We've sinned. We've lied. We ditched God. We've harassed others. We've encouraged rebellion. And then right at the end of verse 13, hey, we got a heart problem. They acknowledge it, right? From the heart, words of falsehood are coming forth. There's no justice, no righteousness. There's a disregard for God's word. Truth is fallen in the street. Rather than truth hitting our hearts and walking in the truth, truth is just fallen in the gutter, right in the streets. Equity cannot enter. In other words, fairness is gone. Dealing fairly with one another. So truth fails. And the person that departs from evil, the people that turn from wickedness become what? What does it say? Become a prey. They become hunted down. You know what that means? The believers, those that turn to the Lord, put their trust in him. The righteous remnant, in context, are now persecuted by others. They're hunted down to be slaughtered. They're on the menu. If you're prey, you're on the menu. Right? To be taken out. So good. Here's where things change. You guys ready for a change?
7: It's so heavy, man.
6: Yeah. Signs of a nation on its last leg. We are there. That's where we're residing right now. And things are ramping up, man. Ramping up, getting darker, more evil, more wicked. Again, we need to, in these times, we need to be those that shine for Jesus, to be salt, to be light as he's called us to. And so, then the Lord saw it. You know, the Lord sees, and it displeased him. Why? That there was no justice. Again, God's looking for justice, doing right to one another, treating one another fairly and rightly. He saw that there was no man and wondered that there was no intercessor. Therefore, in light of that, his own arm brought salvation for him, and his own righteousness, it sustained him. It's so interesting. God's looking for someone to intercede. Looking for someone to stand. What does an intercessor do? To stand in the gap. Someone to just go on behalf of others. I mean, we see that later in the book of, I think it's Jeremiah or Ezekiel, one of those books, where God wondered, like, why is there no one praying? Why is there no one interceding? Why don't we intercede? Why don't we ever pray for the people that are engaged in stuff, that are doing wrong? Why don't we pray? Why aren't we standing in the gap? God, rescue. Lord, save. Come through. And God's one. I mean, isn't that interesting? That word wondered in Hebrew means astonished. He's astonished that there's no. Why was there no intercessor? Because everyone was doing their own thing. I'm in my own little world, my own little vacuum, doing my thing, right? Doing my job, you know, putting in my time, punching in at church. Don't got time for prayer, praying for anybody, interceding. And God's like, man, what's going on? That's wild to read that. Therefore, what did God do? God said, I gotta come through. I'm gonna step up for my remnant. Therefore, his own arm. Remember, they were saying, they were wondering, is his arm short? God's arm is not short. He's mighty. He is mighty to save, and that's what he's gonna do. There will be, at the end of the tribulation period, and I believe that's what we're looking at here, the end of the tribulation period, there will be a group of Jews that recognize Jesus is the Messiah and cry out for him. Amen. And he'll come. And again, we're going to be cruising with him. Revelation, I'm going to read that in just a minute in Revelation 19. How glorious that's going to be. Well, look what it says with me. He's the one that brought salvation, bringing his own right, not anyone else's righteousness, but his own righteousness. For, this is so good, what did Jesus do? What's he going to do? For he put on righteousness as a breastplate and a helmet of salvation on his head. That sound familiar to anybody? He put on, this is where things change though, this next verse. He put on the garments of vengeance for clothing, and was clad with zeal as a cloak. According to their deeds, accordingly he will repay fury to his adversaries, recompense to his enemies. The coastlands he will fully repay. Amen. Listen, God will not let wrong go on forever. This is so good. So we look at this, and God is arming himself for the battle. The Lord Jesus is arming himself, and he's coming in judgment. And we're going to read about things that will take place at his second coming, and then into chapter 60, we're going to see things that will happen on into the kingdom age or the millennial reign of Jesus Christ. I love what he puts on. He's got the righteousness as a breastplate, helmet of salvation. And he is going to repay with fury. He's going to bring recompense to all of his enemies. And the Antichrist and all of his armies will be gathered to fight against Jesus. Listen, you cannot win in a battle against Jesus. Even tonight, if you're fighting against the Lord, right? Maybe you're listening tonight and you're like, man, I'm going to do it my way. You're not going to win that battle until you throw up the white flag and say, I surrender. Because he mentioned there's no peace, didn't he? Whoever takes that way will never know peace. You won't know peace until you surrender to Jesus and start going his way. And so, you guys remember these verses? Does this sound familiar? Where do we find this? Ephesians chapter what? Ephesians 6. What's the context of Ephesians 6? Armor of God. What do we need? What's the armor all about? What's the context? Spiritual warfare. Let me read it real quick. We got time? I got an hour left? Sweet. I got to get moving, though. Ephesians, we got to finish 59. Ephesians 6, verse 10, finally, my brethren. Whenever you hear Paul say finally, he's got plenty more to say. Finally, my brethren, be strong in the Lord and in the power of his might. The Lord wants to share his strength and his might with you tonight. Amen to that? Amen. The Lord wants to share his strength and his might with you and me. To be his witnesses. To experience in the battles that we face. You guys face battles? Any ever? And we're fighting from victory. We got the victory. Sometimes we don't have victory because we try to fight in the flesh. We use carnal weapons in a spiritual battle. Instead of putting on the helmet of salvation, we got like that little cap with the twirly thing. You know what I'm saying? It's like God wants to share, Jesus wants to share his armor with you and me in this battle. But I'm going to go, you know what? The devil's knocking. I'm going to shake the gates of hell. I'm going to take him. Man, the devil knocks. Lord, you get it. I'm going to throw on my helmet, my breastplate, get my sword out. I'm going to stand behind you and be strong in your strength and in your might and not my own. I used to laugh when people would say, you know, every day I put on the armor. Every time I wake up in the morning, I make sure I used to laugh at that. But then you start to really experience spiritual warfare, and it's like, whoa. Man, I got to put this on today. And he says, put on the whole armor. Don't leave out any gear. The whole armor of God. Why? That you may be able to stand against the wiles of the devil. What's the wiles? Schemes. Remember Wile E. Coyote? Remember Wile E. Coyote? Right, he's always scheming to get who? What was the Roadrunner? Yeah, did he ever work for him?
7: No.
6: God's saying, here's the way to keep the wily coyote from taking you out. He is a coyote, right? He's the devil, man. He's a wolf. For we do not wrestle against flesh and blood. It's not a carnal battle, but against principalities, against powers, against the rulers of darkness of this age, against spiritual hosts of wickedness in the heavenly places. Therefore, take up the whole armor of God, all of it. Why? That you may be able to withstand in the evil day. And having done all, to stand. Stand, therefore. So don't get knocked over. The Lord wants us to stand in this battle. Stand, therefore, having girded your waist with truth. Right? The belt holds the whole ensemble together. Having put on the breastplate of righteousness. And having shod your feet with what? With the preparation of the gospel of peace. Above all, taking the shield of faith, which you will be able to quench all the fiery darts of the wicked one. And take the helmet of salvation and the sword of the Spirit, which is the word of God. Praying always with all prayer and supplication in the Spirit. Sound familiar? Jesus wears that armor, and he's saying, you get to wear that armor too. And it's a choice. Are you going to put it on, the whole armor? Man, you want to have every day. To stand in the evil day. When's the evil day? Listen, today's the evil day. Tomorrow's going to be an evil day. A lot of evil out there. And God wants you and I to stand, not to be knocked down, not to be wiped out. But we don't wear, back to Isaiah 59, 17, we don't wear garments of vengeance. Correct? Amen. Romans 12. Yeah, but you don't know what they did to me, man. You don't know. Hey, you don't know what she said. It's time to get even. I'm going to go online. I'm going to go viral with TikTok. Listen, I know we laugh. The wrath of man does not produce the righteousness of God. What God wants to do in that circumstance, our wrath will not help. Man, you can take that to the bank, can't you? With our kids, with our spouses. We want to see God's work, his righteousness. My wrath is not going to help out. It doesn't help out. It's a detriment. And so what does God say? Romans 12, beloved, you beloved, do not avenge yourselves, but what? Rather, give place to wrath. Give place to wrath. God knows you're ticked off. Right? Be angry and do not what? Sin. Anger is an emotion God has given us. Don't be beat up if you get angry. Just don't let it go the distance. Right? Are you guys with me? I'm seeing some weird looks. Nobody here gets angry. Sometimes it's a natural response. Be angry and do not sin. Give place to wrath. But he says, for it is written, vengeance is mine, I will repay, says the Lord. Is that a promise? Hey, I've been done wrong. Give it to the Lord. She said this, he did that, blah, blah. Beep, beep, beep, beep, beep, beep, beep, beep, beep, beep. Whatever happened, give it to the Lord tonight. You know what I'm saying? That's a promise. He's going to take care of you. Well, do not be overcome by evil, but overcome evil with good. What if we did that? What if we said, yeah, you know, I'm going to do that. Yeah, I'm going to turn the other cheek. I'm going to go the extra mile. I am going to return good for this evil that's been done to me. What do you think would happen? You think the Lord would give you the strength to do it, by the way? Yes. Stand strong in the Lord, the power of his might. When you got your helmet on, man, the helmet on, and you're taking some blows to your nugget, right? You got your helmet on. Fiery darts, they're just tinking. You got your shield, they're falling off you. Why? Because you're doing it his way. You're walking in his word and doing things according to what he's called you to do. We got to get back to Isaiah and finish this up. Verse 19, here's the remnant of repentant ones. So shall they fear the name of the Lord from the west and his glory from the rising of the sun. When the enemy comes in like a flood, the Spirit of the Lord will lift up a standard against him. That's such good news.
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4: When Abraham Lincoln was elected president in 1860, America stood on the edge of collapse. Over the next 4 years, the Civil War claimed more than 700,000 lives and tested whether our republic could endure. As the war drew to a close, Lincoln looked beyond victory. He looked toward healing. In his second inaugural address, he challenged the nation. Let us strive on to bind up the nation's wounds, to achieve and cherish a just and lasting peace. Lincoln understood that preserving the greatest experiment in self-government required more than winning a war. It required the character to restore what had been broken. More than 160 years later, America still faces division. The question is not whether we'll disagree. The question is whether we still have the wisdom and the character to heal together.
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1: We are wading through the deep waters as we study the book of Revelation. But yet we're swimming effectively in those deep waters because we're allowing the Bible to explain itself. Now let me review. We've studied the first eight chapters of the book of Revelation. Again, if you've missed one of these presentations, go back and pick them up on one place where we have stored each of them on our website. You can also discover the meaning of the book of Revelation as you compare scripture with scripture. You may not be aware, but there are 404 verses from the Old Testament that are quoted in the book of Revelation. The book of Revelation reveals mystic symbols, but each of them are explained in Revelation. The book of Revelation explains odd beasts, but they're explained as well. So as you compare scripture with scripture, and you can unlock the mystery of Revelation. Here are a couple keys to understanding Bible prophecy. We find one in Isaiah chapter 28, verse 10. For precept must be upon precept, precept upon precept, line upon line, line upon line, here a little and there a little. So you understand Bible prophecy and scripture by comparing principle with principle, line upon line. You take a little bit from here and a little bit from there, and you let the Bible explain its own symbols, like putting pieces together in a puzzle. In 1 Corinthians chapter 2, the Apostle Paul tells us something very, very similar. 1 Corinthians chapter 2, and the scripture says this as we look there at verse 10. It says, but God has revealed them to us, that's the mysteries of salvation, by his Spirit. For the Spirit searches all things, yes, the deep things of God. So the Spirit reveals the deep things of God as we commit our lives to him. And then we go on, verse 12. Now we have received not the spirit of the world, but the Spirit which is of God, that we might know the things that are freely given to us of God. Well, how are we going to know them? Which things also we speak, not in the words which man's wisdom speaks, teaches, but which the Holy Ghost teaches, comparing spiritual things with spiritual. So we open our hearts and minds to the Spirit of God and allow the Holy Spirit to teach us as we study God's Word and we compare spiritual things with spiritual things. So here are three principles in understanding the Bible, or particularly understanding Bible prophecy. One, do not build a teaching or a theology around one text. Get a variety of texts on the same subject and let those texts explain one another. Here a little, there a little, comparing spiritual things with spiritual. So first principle is take everything the Bible says on that subject. Find out everything you can about that symbol. Second principle, ask the Lord through the Holy Spirit to give you wisdom. And ask the Lord through his Spirit to reveal to you eternal truth. Thirdly, have an open heart to make changes in your life, to change your thinking process. If God reveals something to you in Scripture that you haven't thought of before or known before, accept what God says. Come to Scripture with an open mind. With that background, we come to Revelation chapter 9, and we go to the last three trumpets. Revelation chapter 9. We go into the last three trumpets. Now, you'll recall a couple principles here. One is that the Bible prophecy begins where the prophet is. The prophecies of Daniel begin where the prophet is. Babylon, Medo-Persia, Greece, Rome, etc. The prophecies in the New Testament begin where John is in the first century. So that's first. Secondly, when Bible prophecy speaks to us, it often enlarges on things that have been said already. For example, Daniel 7 enlarges on Daniel 2, Daniel 8 enlarges on Daniel 7, Daniel 11 enlarges on Daniel 2, 7, and 8. When you look at the seven trumpets, the seven trumpets are kind of God's climax in his sequence of sevens, enlarging on what's gone before. Now, in the Bible, as we've previously showed in Scripture, trumpets are a symbol of two things. First, trumpets announce a gathering of God's people. When ancient Israel had feasts in the Old Testament, they often were summoned by trumpets. Second thing about trumpets is trumpets often represented judgment. On the Day of Atonement, the Day of Judgment, trumpets were blown to prepare the people for that judgment. So when we think of the judgment, we think of trumpets, we're thinking about the judgments of God. The judgments of God in the first four trumpets fell upon Israel. They fell upon Rome. They fell down through the centuries upon a Christian church that united with the state and apostatized. And they fell throughout this history of the Christian church. Now, this takes us down to 1400-1500, and we come to a chapter in the Bible that has 21 verses. There's some of the most amazing in the Bible. There's one verse in this chapter we're going to read in the chapter that when an Adventist preacher preached on this one verse, within days it became fulfilled, and 1,000 atheists became Christians. It took place a number of years ago, but it's incredible. I'm going to show you that prophecy. It's an amazing prophecy. But we have to go to Revelation chapter 9, Revelation 9, verse 1, and I'll read there, Revelation 9, 1. And the fifth angel sounded, and I saw a star fall from heaven unto the earth, and to him was given the key of the bottomless pit. Wow. Who is that star falling from heaven? Every time we see a star falling from heaven to earth, it reminds us of who? Satan. He's in his activity again. And to him was given the key to the bottomless pit. Where else do you read about the bottomless pit? Revelation 20, verse 1. I saw an angel coming down from heaven, having the key to the bottomless pit and a great chain in his hand. We find that in Revelation chapter 20, verse 1. In verse 2, it says, he laid hold of the serpent, the dragon, that serpent of old, who's called the devil and Satan. At the beginning of the millennium, the beginning of the 1,000 years, there in Revelation 20, Satan is bound in a bottomless pit. When we come to Revelation 20, we're going to study that in detail. But what I want you to see is that the star falls from heaven. The bottomless pit, that's language that should give you a clue that Satan's activity will be going on. Back to Revelation chapter 9. He opened the bottomless pit. Smoke arose from the bottomless pit like the smoke of a great furnace, and the sun and the air were darkened because of the smoke of the pit. Then out of the smoke locusts came from the earth, and to them was given power as scorpions of the earth, and over the earth they had power. Every time you read locusts in the Old Testament, it is the story, and you can read about like locusts in Jeremiah, you can read about locusts in Joel. It's one of two things happening, either like a cloud of locusts, enemy armies are coming to destroy. So it's always the destruction of war, a literal locust coming to destroy. The coming of locusts in the Old Testament never brings good news. It always brings bad news. Or it can also represent a literal locust attack on crops. But it's always destruction. You know, here we find, and follow me closely on this, Jerusalem has been destroyed. The judgments of God have come on pagan Rome is destroyed. The judgments of God have come on apostate Christianity in Western Rome. But what about the Eastern Roman Empire? After the destruction of the Western Roman Empire, what about the Eastern Roman Empire? And what about a movement that would sweep across Europe like locusts bringing destruction? In Revelation chapter 9, we have an introduction of the Muslim invasions, which, like the judgments of God, shook all of Europe. And so we find in the introduction here, you look, for example, smoke like locusts coming, the judgment coming across Europe like the judgments of God, coming from the east, across Eastern Europe, across Western Europe, rocking all of Europe like scorpions with poison in their tails. They were commanded not to harm the grass of the earth. What did we talk about when we talked about the green tree, the green, that idea? God would still have a faithful people. Faithful Christians would hold the banner of truth high during all these Muslim invasions that came across Europe during these years. And the Bible says they were commanded not to harm, but only those men that didn't have the sign or the seal of God. Verse 5, they were not given authority to kill them, but to torment them for 5 months, and their torment was like the torment of a scorpion when it strikes a man. In those days they'll seek death and not find it. They will desire to die, and death will flee from them. They would have authority for 5 months. Now let's just take a little look at the picture of this 5 months. What are the 5 months of the fifth trumpet? Is the time period of 5 months mentioned any place else in the Bible? Well, it is. After the flood waters came down, the flood waters remained on earth 50 days. In the Bible, the days in prophetic time were 30-day months. So you have the flood waters, which are a judgment of God. And remember, water always represents peoples in prophecy. So you have flood waters that are literal waters covering a literal earth in a literal time for 150 days. I mentioned a little earlier that they covered the earth for 50 days. I meant to say 150 days. So you have this literal period of 150 days, which is 5 times 30, or 5 months. Genesis 7, verse 24, and Genesis 8, verse 3. So let's look at those passages in Genesis and see if we can help us.
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1: Genesis, what was the chapter? Chapter 7, verse 24. Genesis chapter 7, verse 24. We're going to look at this 150-day period. And the waters prevailed upon the earth 150 days. If you look at chapter 8 of Genesis, verse 3, and the waters returned from the earth, and after the end of 150 days. In the Bible, there are 30-day months in Bible prophecy. 150 days represents literal days in the days of Genesis, represents the flood waters that covered the earth. They were God's judgments upon the earth. Now, when you look at the 5 months in Revelation, we're talking about judgment, just like the 150 days in Genesis, judgment. But there's a difference here. In this chapter, we talk about locusts and scorpions and horses and so forth. It's obviously symbolic language. In the Bible, one prophetic day equals one literal year. When you have straight statements of fact, those are literal days. For example, the days of creation are literal days. The world was created in 6 days. God rested the seventh. You have a seven-day creation. When you look at the flood and the waters on the earth for 150 days, 5 months, that's literal. The reason I brought that up is because it represents judgment. When you come to Revelation, the 5 months or 150 days would represent, they would be prophetic days because they're in the context of symbols that are not explainable with natural explanations if you just take them naturally. For example, let's go to Revelation 9 again. I want this point to be abundantly plain for you. See, when you look at Revelation 9, it says, the fifth angel sounded, and I saw a star fall from heaven. It's obviously a symbol. And he opened the bottomless pit. There arose smoke, and there came out of the smoke locusts upon the earth. This is obviously symbolic language, scorpions of the earth. They should not hurt the grass of the earth till the seal of God is in their foreheads. So they last for 150 days. So it's actually prophetic days, and one prophetic day equals one literal year. Now here's something amazingly fascinating. In the Battle of Bapton, the Muslim Turks attack the Byzantine Empire on July 27, 1299. Exactly, 150 years later, July 27, 1449, the Byzantine Empire collapsed. The Byzantine Emperor at that point, July 27, 1449, had to ask permission of the Muslim Sultan to ascend the throne. Isn't that rather curious? We read about a judgment that would come from the east. We read about a judgment that would come like locusts that would bring devastation. The Muslim invaders came across Europe. We read about the fact that they would exist for this period of time of 150 days. And that's a 5 times 30, or they would exist for 5 months, 5 times 30, 150 days in Bible prophecy, one prophetic day equals one word a year, 150 years, from the first invasion of the Byzantine Empire in the year 1299, July 27, from that first invasion, like the floodwaters that covered the earth, so these Muslim invaders in their destruction for that existed for that exact period of time. This is the trumpet of the entire period of Eastern Europe. But we go on in the prophecy. It becomes even more fascinating. The Bible says in Revelation 9, verse 15, so the four angels who had been prepared for the hour and day and month and year were released to kill one-third of mankind. Now we have another prophecy. What does this time prophecy mean? It says for an hour, a day, a month, and a year. We have to do a little calculation. So let's go to the year first. In Bible prophecy, one prophetic day equals a year, right? So this is a prophecy of a day. Let's go the opposite way. A year, a month, a day, and an hour. It says it would be for an hour, a day, a month, and a year. Let's start with the year. The year has 360 days. If this is a prophetic year, it has 360 days or 360 years. Then we have a month. A month is 30 days. 30 prophetic days equals 30 literal years. If this prophecy is for a prophetic year, a prophetic month, a prophetic day, a day is 1 year, and if it's an hour, it's a 24th of that period, which is 15 days. This prophecy says, now get this, this is amazing, that the Muslim invaders would have 360, the prophetic year, 30, the prophetic month, 1, the prophetic day, and 15, the hour. So 360, 30, 1, and 15 is 391 years and 15 days. If you take the year 1449, when the July 27, 1449, when the Muslim invaders established the zenith of his power, and you had 391 years and 15 days, you come exactly to August 11, 1840. Now, there's something incredibly amazing about this. There was a preacher by the name of Josiah Litch. He was part of a popular group that was proclaiming the second coming of Christ. In the 1880s, he began to predict that the Turkish Empire with the Muslims had to fall, get this, on August 11, 1840. This was popularized in many, many newspapers across the United States. People thought, this man is crazy. This is not going to happen. He traced back this prophecy. He kept looking at it. He saw the day-year principle applied. This Turkish Muslim power began on July 27, 1449. And he said 391 years and 15 days later is August 11, 1840. It's going to fall. He was a popular preacher throughout America. He preached in a variety of states to thousands of people. They looked back and the newspapers ridiculed him. They mocked him. But on August 11, 1840, the Treaty of London was signed by Britain, Prussia, Austria, and Russia, and the prophecy found fulfillment in the Ottoman Empire. The Ottoman Empire lost its power exactly predicted under that trumpet. When that was established in the newspaper, Josiah Litch didn't look so foolish. His interpretation was widely circulated in the press, and as a result of that fulfillment, in one day, he had over 1,000 letters and acknowledgement from infidels and atheists saying that if Bible prophecy is this precise, we can no longer follow and espouse atheism any longer. That led to the fulfillment of the prophecy of a great revival in America that took place in the 1840s and 1850s. When in America, a great revival. Why? Because Litch's prophecy and many other prophetic preachers, of course, preaching on the second coming of Christ, were being fulfilled to help people see that Christianity was based on solid biblical evidence. The first trumpet shows us judgments upon Israel. Second trumpet shows us judgments upon Rome. The third trumpet shows us judgments upon apostate Christianity. The fourth trumpet, those judgments upon apostate Christianity intensify in the Dark Ages. The fifth trumpet, we see, indeed, judgments upon Eastern Europe as the Muslim invaders come across. The sixth trumpet, we're amazed and astounded as those judgments intensify. And as we come to the 1840s, we find the fulfillment. We've gone all the way from A.D. 70 with the destruction of Jerusalem. Now we've come to the last, with the sixth trumpet, when the Muslim invaders come across the Ottoman Empire, and the empire falls apart in 1840. But what's next on the horizon? What's next in the 1800s, the 1900s, and in the 21st century? How does this seventh trumpet open and end? Take your Bible, please, and look directly from the text, Revelation 9, verse 19 and 20. For power is in their mouth, and in the tails. For their tails are like serpents having heads, and with them they do harm. But the rest of mankind, that's at those after the Muslim invasion, after the 1800s, in the following centuries, who weren't killed by these plagues, these trumpets, but they didn't repent of their works or their hands. Here's what I want you to see. Four or five expressions in verse 20 and 21 describe an end time 21st century generation that, just like in the first generation, you have destruction of Jerusalem. Just before the coming of Christ, you have destruction of the world. These verses describe an end time generation. Look at it. Verse 20. The rest of mankind who were not killed with the plagues in the earlier generation, but they do not repent of their works of their hands. It's a generation that takes pride in the works of their hands. It's a generation that is materialistic, secular, godless. It says, look at what we do, the works of our hands. Secondly, that they should not worship demons. It's a society that's involved in spiritualism, worshiping demons. In items of gold, that is money and silver, brass, stone, and wood, you see the works of their hands. I don't need God. I can do it myself, some say. Worship of demons. It's a spiritualistic generation. They're more interested in the Ouija board and astrology and spiritualism. The idols of gold, it's a materialistic generation that worships the dollar, that worships money, that worships things that cannot see or hear or walk. It is confused and does not know where it's going. It did not repent of their murders. It's a generation filled with crimes and sorceries. An interesting thing about sorceries, this is not spiritualism. Spiritualism mentioned earlier, this is a different root word in the Greek for spiritualism than this word sorceries. Does anyone have a marginal reference in the Bible? There's a little number in the Bible. And sometimes there'll be a number by a word that leads you to a marginal reference. What does it say there? Drugs. That's a word for drugs. The judgments of God are going to come upon a generation of people who say, we don't need God. We don't need you, God. We can accomplish it with our own hands. The judgments of God are going to come upon a people that are involved in spiritualism and astrology. The judgments of God are going to come upon a people that are involved in their money, in their corporate greed, in their idols of gold and silver and brass, in their homes, in their clothing, and they've drifted from God. They can't. They've worshipped idols that can't walk or talk, and these people are all confused. The judgments of God are going to come upon a generation filled with murder and crime. The judgments of God are going to come upon a generation that is a drug-infested society that takes pleasure in drugs and sexual immorality. What does Revelation 9 say? It says, as every generation in the past has gone down through the centuries, has experienced the judgments of God, so that this society that we live in will not avoid the judgments of God. We see natural disasters coming. Could it be that the judgments of God are already in the land? Could it be that the handwriting is already on the wall? Could it be that the handwriting is in the sky? Could it be that the chariot's about ready to rumble and that Jesus is about ready to come? Revelation speaks to you and to me. It speaks to our hearts, and it calls to us to be ready when Jesus Christ comes again. Listen to these words of Revelation chapter 9, verse 21. They are haunting words. It says, neither repented they of their murders, nor of their sorceries, nor of their fornication, nor of their thefts. This is a generation of lawlessness, a generation of rising crimes and violence, a generation of immorality. And Jesus says, come unto me, all you that are burdened and heavy laden, and I'll give you rest.
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1: Isaiah 55, verse 1 and 2. Ho, everyone that thirsts, come to the waters. 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Incline your ear and come to me, and your soul shall live, and I will make an everlasting covenant with you. Jesus speaks to you, my friend. He says, why do you spend your money for that what doesn't satisfy you? Your heart is empty. Your soul is barren. And Christ says to you, come. Come to me, and I will satisfy the needs of your heart. Will you do that as we pray? Father in heaven, thank you for your love. Thank you for your grace. Thank you for your goodness. Thank you that although the judgments of God are in the world, Jesus, the living Christ, can satisfy us deeply. We come to you. Forgive our sins. Help us have a new direction in our life. Change us and transform us, we pray in Christ's name. Amen.
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9: And I think we're about to begin a study of one of the most encouraging psalms in the Bible. Psalm 37 has been a great blessing, and I have shared that psalm by writing it in the books and Bibles that I sign quite often. I love Psalm 37. There are some wonderful truths here to tell us about what it means to rest and trust and love God. You will be totally, uniquely blessed by this psalm if you let it roll over your soul. And we're going to do that as we open our Bibles together. Hey, during this month, we are making available a very special resource that coordinates what we're talking about on the air, but also our celebration of 250 years as a nation. This book is called 100 Bible Verses That Made America, Defining Moments That Shaped Our Enduring Foundation of Faith. 100 verses that powerfully impacted our leaders during defining moments in American history. This is put together by Rob Morgan, one of my favorite writers and a good friend. And you will be blessed by these chapters. They're easily read. They're filled with incredible stories, historical information. Most of all, they honor the Word of God and show how this nation was put together by the principles that are in this book we call the Bible. This is our way of saying thank you for your gift to Turning Point during the month of July, which means when you send a gift of any size, ask for your copy of the book, 100 Bible Verses That Made America, and it will be on its way to you before you know it. We're grateful to Rob Morgan for making this available to us, and we're grateful for you because your gifts make it possible for us to continue to do what we do every day. And now here is part one of Trusting God in Times of Trouble from the famed Psalm, Psalm 37.
10: In these days, when government agencies are failing us in significant ways, and wicked and evil schemes seem to succeed at an alarming rate, the question is posed to all of us in our hearts, who in the world can we trust? We are in a credibility meltdown in our nation. Now, I didn't bring you here today to give you a political speech, but I want you to understand that we are in a time that's kind of different than any time we've ever been in. This is the most critical credibility crisis we've had in our nation. But it's not the first time something like this has happened. In fact, David wrote Psalm 37 at a time when his situation was hopeless. The wicked were gathered all around him, and they were exerting great pressure on him and the people of God. In fact, did you know that in Psalm 37, the word wicked is found 13 times? This is a psalm about the wicked. It says in verse 7, the man who brings wicked schemes to pass. Verse 12 says, the wicked plot against the just. Can I get a witness? Isn't that what's going on today? Verse 14 says, the wicked have drawn the sword and have bent the bow, to cast down the poor and the needy, to slay those who are of upright conduct. It sounds like a commentary on today's situation. The word wicked here means to be morally wrong, to be guilty, to be ungodly. How are we to act, those of us who are followers of Christ, when all around us we feel the wicked influences of our culture? When the intentions of men are to destroy the righteous, how can David, or anyone else for that matter, meet the conditions of this world and be victorious? Well, David helps us here. This is one of my favorite psalms. It's one of the scriptures I often write in books or Bibles when people ask me to sign my name, because this psalm is filled with encouragement. And there are five things here that come right out of the text of Psalm 37 that help us to get our bearings in the uncertainty of our world. And no matter what kind of problems we may be facing, whether they seem monumental or they're incidental, what we're going to learn from David will help us. David tells us there's some things that we can do ourselves in the midst of this upheaval. First of all, notice verse 3. He tells us to trust in the Lord. Psalm 37:3 says, "Trust in the Lord and do good. Dwell in the land and feed on his faithfulness." The word trust is found here and also down in verse 5. Notice, commit your way to the Lord, trust also in him. It's also found in verse 40. And the Bible says, "And the Lord shall help them and deliver them. He shall deliver them from the wicked and save them because they trust in him." The word trust means to be confident. It conveys the idea of security, a sense of well-being, which results from having something or someone in whom we can place our confidence, the feeling of being safe and secure in a relationship. And the Bible tells us that when we're going through a confidence, credibility crisis, you need to go back to the one in whom you can confidently trust. Trust in the Lord. Say that with me. Trust in the Lord. He is one who is worthy of our trust. He has never outpromised himself. He has never welched on anything he said he would do. He is always on time with his promises, and he's worthy of our trust. In fact, he gives us a little formula here that's really interesting. If we didn't have anything else in the psalm but these three thoughts, he says, trust in the Lord, do good, and feed on God's faithfulness. That's a pretty good formula right there. Notice, first of all, he said, trust in the Lord and do good. I like that. Because, you know, when everyone around you is doing evil, you can get caught up in the analysis of the evil deeds of others, and if you do, you will get buried beneath the avalanche of it all. What David is saying is this: when you see the complication of evil in your world, when wicked men seem to be succeeding, trust in the Lord and then do some good. Do something good. We all know about good works, that you don't get saved by good works, but you get saved for good works. And I've just found that when you get discouraged sometimes and you wonder what's going on, if you can just get out of yourself and go find somebody to minister to, go find somebody to help, go find somebody to encourage. There's such a need for that in our culture today, is there not? When everyone out there is doing evil, we can do something about that. We don't have to sit around and curse the darkness. We can light a candle, amen? We can do good. And that's what David is saying. He says, trust the Lord. Do good, and then I love this, feed on God's faithfulness. What he's saying is, meditate on it. When you feed on something, you eat it. You take it into your system. You make it a part of who you are. Wouldn't it be good if instead of complaining about all the bad stuff that was going on, we trusted the Lord, we found something we could do that was good, that gets us on the right side of the equation, and then we spend some time just meditating on how faithful God has been to us. Amen? So that's the first thing. He says, trust, do good, and feed on the faithfulness of God. So the first major thought here is to trust in the Lord. And David knew what he was talking about when he said this. Do you know when David wrote this, he had been through some terrible experiences in his life. When David was anointed to be the king of Israel, it was 15 long years after that before he actually became king. You say, so what was taking so long? Well, Saul was king, and Saul didn't want David to be king, and so Saul was trying to kill David, and he chased him all over the countryside for 15 long years trying to take him out. David was living in caves and hiding and trying to be God's person in the midst of an enemy who was determined to destroy him. So what did David do? Well, he had a few glitches in his walk with God during that period of time, but primarily what David did is he trusted in God. He did good, and he fed on the faithfulness of his Almighty God. David knew what he was talking about. He writes out of experience, and during all of that time, He trusted in God, and he had not missed a meal. And now his enemy was dead, and David, as he writes this psalm, is sitting on the throne of Israel. He trusted, he did good, he fed on the faithfulness of God, and Almighty God saw him through. Amen? So the first one is trust in the Lord. Say that again. Trust in the Lord. Here's the second one. Look at verse 4. Delight in the Lord. Delight yourself also in the Lord, and he will give you the desires of your heart. So let's say the second one, delight in the Lord. We got two of them now. Trust in the Lord, delight in the Lord. You say, Pastor, what does it mean to delight in the Lord? Well, the word delight is an interesting word because it reminds us that when we're facing conflicts and the oppression of the wicked, we must never allow our hearts to become hardened and calloused and filled with a desire for retaliation. A lot of God's people need this message today. He says, when you're in the midst of all of this, you should find your happiness in the Lord. We're not going to find our happiness in this world, not even in the United States. Our happiness is not in where we are, our happiness in whose we are. We're the Lord's, and our happiness belongs in him. And the Bible says, because that's true, make him your delight and your desire. And here's a wonderful promise that I have claimed over the years. When I was trying to determine something about the will of God, someone gave me this simplistic little statement, and I thought it was naive, frankly. He said, well, David, what do you want to do? And I said, what do you mean? He says, well, here's how you can know where God's leading you and what he wants you to do in this situation. Here's how you do it, right? He said, commit your way unto the Lord and then do whatever you want to do. I said, hold it. Wait a minute. That doesn't sound right. No. He said, it's all right. Here it is. Because if you commit your way to the Lord and you delight in him, you will never want to do anything that he doesn't want you to do. Amen? So here's the first thing. Are you delighting in the Lord? And if you are, the Bible says if you delight in the Lord, he will give you the desires of your heart. When you delight in the Lord, he'll probably change your desires. And he will give you the things that you really want, that he really wants you to want. And when you get them, they'll be the things you always wanted. When you trust in the Lord and delight in him, he will give you the desires of your heart. Oh, I could give you some testimonies about that from my own life. You say, well, that's true, Pastor. How does one trust and delight in the Lord? How does one delight in the Lord? Well, I want to show you something that I think is a pretty neat little formula that will help you. And that is over in the 119th Psalm, just a few pages over. And I promise you, as you're heading there, I'm not going to read this psalm. It's the longest chapter in the Bible, Psalm 119. Somebody told me this is the psalm you want to have read when they're about to execute you and they ask you, is there any scripture you would like us to read? This is the psalm you want to have read. But as you know, the 119th psalm is all about the Word of God. The Word of God is mentioned in almost every verse. But interestingly enough, the word delight is found 6 times in Psalm 119. And I want to run through these scriptures, and you just, if you got your Bible open, you can just follow because I'm going to take them in order. Notice verse 16. I will delight myself in your statutes. Notice verse 35. Make me walk in the path of your commandments, for I delight in it. Verses 69 and 70. The proud have forged a lie against me, but I will keep your precepts with my whole heart. Their heart is as fat as grease, but I delight in your law. Verse 77. Let your tender mercies come to me that I may live, for your law is my delight. Verse 92. Unless your law had been my delight, I would have perished in my affliction. Verse 174, I long for your salvation, O Lord, and your law is my delight. Now let me ask this question, class. Did you get it? What is the psalmist delighting in Psalm 119? What is it? The Word of God. He may call it the statutes, the law. He uses a lot of synonyms for the Word of God in this psalm. But what David is saying is that he has found his delight in the Word of God. Now, here is the formula for what you do when you're trying to delight in the Lord. I know this will be a bit convicting to all of us, but let's just swallow this pill a little bit together and recognize it's the truth. Here it is. Your attitude toward the Word of God is usually a mirror of your attitude toward the Son of God. Your attitude toward the Bible is your attitude toward Christ. In other words, if you say, I delight in the Lord, and you never open this book, you're just fooling yourself. Because where do you learn about the Lord? You learn about him in this book, don't you? So when you delight in the Word, that's how you learn how to delight in the Lord. You know what will happen when you start to delight in the Word? You will see him on every page. Even in the Old Testament, he is prefigured and prophesied and pictured, and his typology is all over the book. When you delight in the Word, you will discover all of a sudden that you're delighting in the Lord. I don't know that you can do one without the other, because the Word of God, both the written Word and the living Word, are united eternally together. Do you delight in the Lord? When you're going through difficult times, get your focus off of your problems and your focus on your Savior and delight in him. Thou will keep him in perfect peace whose mind is stayed upon him. Isaiah 26:3. Trust in the Lord is the first one. Delight in the Lord is the second one. Here's the third one. Commit your way to the Lord. This is verse 5. Commit your way to the Lord. Trust also in him, and he shall bring it to pass. So we're going to say these three things together now, one right after the other. Are you ready? Here's our little formula. Trust in the Lord. Delight in the Lord. Commit your way to the Lord. Now, what's the difference between trusting in the Lord and committing your way to him? Well, the word commit means to take something that you currently have and totally and completely release it to somebody else. Literally, what the psalmist is saying is you should take your way, your life, and give it over to God. Commit your life to him. Roll your burdens on the Lord. Give your stuff to God. And don't hang on to it yourself. This is a common truth, both in the Psalms and in the New Testament. Psalm 10:14 says, the helpless commits himself to you, Lord. You are the helper of the fatherless. Psalm 55:22 puts it this way, cast your burden on the Lord, and he will sustain you. 1 Peter 5:7 is one of the first verses I learned as a little kid going to Sunday school, and here it is, casting all your care upon him, for he cares for you. When we commit our way to the Lord, we take all of the issues that we're dealing with in our own life. We take the inequities that we see in the world where bad people get promoted and we get passed over. We take the financial things that happen to us when we trusted people we thought were good and we discover they're not. We take all of that, and while we try to do our best to manage it in the power of the Holy Spirit, there comes a point in time for all of us where we have to bundle all this stuff up and just say, Lord, this is way too much for me. I'm just casting it all to you. I'm giving it to you. I was going through, well, my wife still calls it Black May. When I came here some years ago, many years ago now, we had 1 month. It was probably the worst month of our life. Just some turmoil that happened. Is just kind of one of those things. And I was overwhelmed. I was 40 years old. I'm telling you, this was a long time ago. And I didn't know what to do. I remember going into my office one day and walking into my office and seeing my chair sitting behind my desk. And I just kind of pictured, I said, Lord, I'm not going to sit in that chair today. That's your chair. I don't know what to do with all this stuff. I'm just going to lay it out before you. I'm putting it on your desk, Lord. It's yours. I never felt such a sense of relief in my life to know these problems are not mine. I've given them to God. And when you commit your way to the Lord, he will help you. He will take you through. I mean, here's the problem that we all have, and you see if you're not like me. I give it to God, and then about 2 hours later, I take it back. And I'm walking around thinking, you know what, Lord, I thought I got rid of this. I found that you got to keep doing that over and on. Lord, I thought I gave this to you, but I took some of it back, and here it is again. And you just do it until after a while, you begin to realize that you've committed your way to the Lord. When we commit our way to the Lord, we let him tell us the direction we're going to go. We let him tell us what we're supposed to do. And we let him help us know what we're to do with the troubles that are in our life. release all these things to him. Let him take them all. So trust in the Lord. Delight in the Lord. Commit your way to the Lord. Here's the fourth one. Rest in the Lord. And this is not about what some of you do in church. This rest in the Lord is verse 7. Notice what it says. Rest in the Lord and wait patiently for him. Do not fret because of him who prospers in his way, because of the man who brings wicked schemes to pass. To rest in the Lord is to be silent before Jehovah God, without clamoring or presumptuous indifference. I love this. Hush before God. Hush before him. Sometimes you just have to get before the Lord, keep your mouth shut, and rest in the knowledge that he's in control. To wait for the resolution of the problem, knowing that God is in charge of the situation, and not only is he in charge of the situation and the solution, he's in charge of the timing too. And notice in this verse, we have two ways we can deal with problems. We can either hush before the Lord or we can fret. Do not fret. How many fretters do we have here today? Any fretters? Oh, yes. It's a common practice. It's kind of the indoor sport for evangelicals, fretting. Well, let me say just a word about that. The word fret is only found where we're told do not fret. It's in Psalm 37 three times, and it's over in Proverbs once. I want to show you where it is in Psalm 37 because you're open to that passage right now. Verse 1 says, do not fret because of evildoers. Verse 7 says, do not fret because of him who prospers in his way. And verse 8 says, do not fret. It only causes harm. And then Proverbs 24:19 says, do not fret because of evildoers, nor be envious of the wicked. What David is dealing with is the same thing we deal with in our day today. He looked around at the world in which he lived, and he was under tremendous pressure and pain, and it seemed like all the bad guys were just, nothing was wrong. It looked like all the sinners were prospering and all the saints were suffering. And David didn't understand that, and he was tempted to fret, and so he uses this passage to say, well, wait a minute, don't do that. The English word for fret comes from an old English word, friton, which means to devour, to eat, to gnaw into something. The Hebrew word David actually used as he wrote this in the original language is the word kara, which is at its root the idea of growing warm and blazing up. Now listen carefully to what this means. Put these two pictures together. Think of fretting as a rat inside your soul gnawing away at you. Think of Satan as an arsonist setting little blazes of distrust inside your heart. David is saying something like this. He said, I have been young and I am now old. I have seen many things. I have suffered many burdens. I've learned many lessons. But based on a lifetime of experience, my advice is kill off the rats and put out the fire. Do not fret. It only causes harm. When you think about gnawing and burning, what does it make you think of? Have you ever had an ulcer? Lots of people today, ulcers are just eating them up. I remember hearing someone once said to a patient, a doctor said to him, he said, if you don't cut out your resentment, I'm going to have to cut out part of your intestine. Because fretting is not only not a good thing spiritually, it's a very bad thing physically. And David said, fret not. Do not fret. Because if you put your trust in the Lord, you won't have to fret because God, you see, isn't finished with the wicked yet.
9: 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Helps us to understand what God is about, what he's doing, how it fits into what's happening to us. 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
6: When Abraham Lincoln was elected president in 1860, America stood on the edge of collapse. Over the next 4 years, the Civil War claimed more than 700,000 lives and tested whether our republic could endure. As the war drew to a close, Lincoln looked beyond victory. He looked toward healing. In his second inaugural address, he challenged the nation, "Let us strive on to bind up the nation's wounds, to achieve and cherish a just and lasting peace." Lincoln understood that preserving the greatest experiment in self-government required more than winning a war. It required the character to restore what had been broken. More than 160 years later, America still faces division. The question is not whether we'll disagree. The question is whether we still have the wisdom and the character to heal together.
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10: 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Beloved, this

0: 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What is Jesus saying?
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0: The first app that I want to talk to you about is in Matthew 4:19. Jesus just called his disciples to follow him, and then he says to them, "Come, follow me, and I'll make you fishers of men." Now, you have to get that picture in your head because it's very important. Jesus is talking to some of the most experienced fishermen around. I mean, these guys knew all about fishing. Their life experience was all around fishing. They were so knowledgeable on the subject. They took pride in it. They were confident about fishing. To them, fishing was a profitable business. They were good at it. But then Jesus comes in and he gives them a new app. Relating to their business, but it's a new app. This app is not only new to them, it is a new lingo. It is a new paradigm. And it's a new worldview altogether from that which they grew up with. Imagine a person who's never seen an iPhone and you hand him one that's filled with different kind of apps and say, "Use this." What are you talking about? Now remember, these fishermen, the disciples of Jesus, they grew up with certain prejudices in their lives. They grew up with a whole bunch of superstitions. They grew up with very different view of this app that they'd been challenged by Jesus giving to them. And if Jesus said, "Follow me and I'll make you fishers," isn't that great? That means we're going to get more fish, you make more money, that we're going to be blessed and all that stuff. But that's not where it stops. Fishers of men. That's the new app. Now let me testify to you that in many ways, no matter how powerful a person may be, no matter how famous or well-respected a person may be, no matter how rich a person may be, whenever you take on something new, whenever you are taken out of that which is familiar to you, whenever you're taken out of that which is comfortable to you, you're going to feel helpless. You feel like a little child. And that's not very comforting. Perhaps there's no greater application to this, what I'm telling you, than when you learn a new language. You become a child again when you learn a new language. Ask me, I can tell you that. I know what I'm talking about. Because you stutter, you mutter, and you don't pronounce it well, and people correct you, and all that stuff. You become like a little child. And that is why people don't want to learn new things. They don't want to look like children. I am convinced personally, after all these years in ministry, that this is why very few Christians are growing in their Christian faith. They don't want to receive new challenges. They don't want to accept new challenges from the Word of God. They don't want to grow, because in growing, you stumble and you fail. Then you get up and you go again, and you stumble and you get up again. And they don't want to do that, because they do not want an app on their spiritual iPhone that they cannot control, that they do not know how to use, and they don't want to learn how to do it. And I dare say that is the reason why so many Christians would rather stay with what is known. They would rather not be stretched in their Christian life. They would rather not risk being snubbed or maybe even rejected altogether. They would rather just go to church, maybe even attend a Bible study or a small group or something, or and read the Bible, and perhaps go to a prayer meeting, especially if they need something from God, and they just leave it at that. But to learn a new app, a new application, that's challenging. And that's why they miss out on the blessing. They miss out on the blessing. The truth is this. Every one of Jesus' apps, as we're going to be seeing throughout the series of messages, every one of them is challenging. Every one of them. That's why they're the source of growth. Listen, every time you make a decision that you're going to obey and serve the Lord Jesus Christ with all your heart, you will be challenged. Every time you attempt in growing in Christ-likeness, you will be challenged. Not possibly you will be. But here's the good news. Before he told them, I'll make you fishers of men, he said what? Follow me. You see, that's the secret. I'm fond of telling a story from my own life, the one and only experience I had in fishing. Back in the 90s, Sam Ayoub walked into my house and he announced, we're going fishing. I said, what is that we, Kamasabi? He said, you and I. My first reaction, I can't tell you. I mean, I still remember it as if it's today. I still remember the feeling that came upon me. This is a new app for me. I don't know anything about fishing. I've watched people fish only for a few minutes, and I don't have the time to fish. And all of my protest meant nothing to Sam. He just waits until you say yes. And so he said, we're going to fish for 3 days. Now, I thought we were going to drive to a lake somewhere and do some fishing. He said, 3 days in Canada. Well, I loved the man so dearly, and I did not know what to do, and finally I gave up. He called that fishing place a resort. Well, all of my phobia that some of you are aware of about camping came upon me. And I thought it's going to be a camping thing. And I know you hear me joke about that, but I have to confess to you, I started agonizing for the whole week. And it seemed to pass quickly. And so we landed in Minneapolis. Then we drove 3 hours across the Canadian border to Lake La Croix. It's a huge lake. I didn't even know it existed. And I must admit, it was better than I expected. It was a nice place. I mean, it was not luxury, but it's okay. Comfortable bed, comfortable room, nice people serving. And then we get up in the next morning, and everything is ready. We got a nice boat and a native Canadian guide in the boat, and we got, and it looked good. And I said, okay, I'll give this a shot. And so we go to a certain spot. I mean, remember, this native Canadian knew that lake like the back of his hand. So we got to a certain spot, and he stops the boat. He said, okay, this is a good place to fish. And then, to my surprise, because I was walking, you know, basically I had nothing. I didn't have anything in my hands. They had everything there in the boat. They all arranged everything. And this guide takes the bait, puts it on the hook, hands me the line. I didn't have to do a thing. He said, sir, just throw it in the water. I threw it in the water. I could do that. Lo and behold, within just a few minutes, I got a tug, and they said, you got a fish. Pull, pull. I said, well, tell me how. He said, just do this. And so I did this, and it was a huge walleye fish. It really was. Now, listen, this is not a fishing story because my ego is not tied up to this stuff. I mean, it's remind me of that Texan, you know, who was talking to his friend about this big 25-pound bass, and he was describing the effort of rearing it in, and finally his friend said to him, he said, did it put up a fight? He said, yep, not half as much as the 10-pound grasshopper I caught it with. But this is not a fishing story. To my utter surprise, to Sam's excitement, we get this big thing in there, and he takes pictures. He said, they're not going to believe this. They're not going to believe this. I said, don't you show that to anybody. Question. Why was I reluctant to go fishing with Sam? My ignorance about fishing. My fear of the unfamiliar. Probably, I haven't really analyzed it, but probably fear of failure. That I stink at it. All I knew, that once I caught that one fish, I became an overnight success. What made the difference? What made the difference? Sam. He made the difference. He knew where to go. He knew which guide to get. He knew, he had past experience. He had past knowledge. He's been there before. He understood things. He's a who, what, where. He knew all of that. He got that all taken care of. Once I placed myself in Sam's hand, I became an overnight success. I became successful in something that up to this point in my life, I knew nothing about. I was intimidated by. I was afraid of. I want you to hear me right, please. Because in a far greater, far deeper, far higher way, this Jesus app that he is giving to every one of us who are claimed to be the disciples of Jesus Christ, this app says, follow me. And the secret of your success in fishing for men and women, boys and girls, your secret is following him. That is the secret of not only success, but fulfillment. That's the secret of having confidence in being fishers of men. That is the secret of overcoming fear, anxiety, and concern about your reputation and everything else for fishing for people. I hear people like you do who glibly say, I'm a follower of Jesus Christ, particularly politicians on both sides of the aisle. I'm a follower of Jesus Christ. I want to scream at the television and say, do you know what you're saying? Do you know what that means? Being a follower of Jesus Christ means that you are willing to abandon yourself completely to him. Is to place his will, his word, his command above all else in life. To be willing to sacrifice anything for his sake. To be willing to place him above all your needs and above all your wants and above all of the things that you're facing. To be willing to trust him no matter what crushing circumstances you're going through. Follow me. And then I'll make you fishers of men. This trust is illustrated in the words of Jesus here and now in Matthew 16:25. Matthew 16:25, listen to what Jesus said. Whoever wants to save his life will lose it, but whoever loses his life for my sake will find it. Beloved, this is a paradox of all paradoxes in the Scripture. What is Jesus saying? He is saying that in saving others, we lose ourselves. In losing ourselves in the task that he called us to, we will be used to win others. Sharing Christ involves sacrificing the greater for the lesser, the worthy for the unworthy. It is the willingness of the strong one to die for the weak so that the weak may be able to live. And that's precisely what Jesus did. The Lord of Lords died on a cross so that he may raise from the dead everyone who put their trust in him. Now, beloved, listen to me. This is the exact opposite of what is in our culture today. This lunacy, this crude notion that the survival is for the fittest. Contrary to our culture. It is follow me first, then the app becomes easy. In fact, the app becomes joyful. And you notice Jesus did not say, follow me and I'll make you hunters of men, or follow me and I'll make you persuaders of men, or follow me and I'll make you marketers to men, or follow me and I'll make you teachers of men. He didn't say that. You say, well, why? The answer is much simpler than you think. He was relating this new app to their experience. All they knew is fishing And he's no use telling them about hunting or anything else because all they know is fishing. So he brings a new app to their experience. And that's exactly what Jesus does for every one of us today, every one of his disciples. That's what he brings, this app to everyone. He says, wherever you are, wherever he placed you, whatever your profession may be, whatever your social status is in life, use that to tell others about Jesus. I read a statistic the other day that says 95% of those who call themselves Christians never share Christ with others. 95%. And then I thought of the history of the church and how God again and again had to intervene in order to get back his people back to applying this app in their life, to apply this app in their churches. It's the story of the church over and over and over. And God had to do it. He had to intervene. MacArthur tells a story about a dangerous seacoast where shipwrecks were commonplace. There were frequent occurrences. And the village community built a crude hut, little hut, with a very simple boat in it. And the village population were all volunteers. Every time they hear the siren, there's a shipwreck. They run out of their homes and they get into that boat and they go out and they rescue lives and they bring them back home. Save so many as they could. These selfless people, they did this day or night. It didn't make any difference. They saved lives whenever the opportunities came. And after a while, they became famous for the rescuing operation. They became well known for it. And some of the members said, let's invite some of those who have been rescued to come and join us. And they did. And many came and became a large operation of rescuing those who come into the shipwreck. Always eager to go out and save lives. Always, always, always. They sacrificed time. They sacrificed money. They sacrificed effort. And this station grew and grew. And then they decided to hire professional rescue workers so that they can rest a little bit. Don't go out as often. And they got professional rescue workers, paid rescue workers. And then as time go by, they become unhappy with the shabby-looking shed, hut. And they wanted to build a larger, a much more comfortable building, a nicer building. And they did. After a while, the station became a very popular hanging out place. People would come and they'll have tea and coffee and chat and talk about life in general and become a great social experience. Some of them had a great idea. And they said, we need to even improve and enlarge this building even more. They did. So they built a bigger and nicer building. The next thing, some of the members began to enjoy the fellowship, enjoy the social life. Forgot about rescuing. They said, that's for the professionals. Let the professionals do it. We hire them. That's what we pay them for. And in time, very few members were insistent on going out and rescuing people as they have done in the past. One day, a large ship wrecked right there in front of them. And so the professional rescuers went in and they tried to save as many people from the frozen water as they could. And in doing so, they messed up that beautiful building. They messed the furniture. They messed it all up. And the members were very upset about that. And so in the next membership meeting, the members voted to suspend their life savings activities altogether. The reason? It was disturbing the social life of the club. few brave souls try to speak up and remind them, this is the very reason for our existence. This is the very reason why we're here. This is the very reason why we have a building. But these few members were outvoted, and they were told that if you want to have a life-saving operation, go down the street and build another one. And so they did. And in time, that building also got better and bigger. So some were pushed out to build another one and build another one. Until today, according to that Scottish eyewitness, he said, if you look at that coast, you see it dotted with beautiful buildings for social life. Shipwrecks still happen. They're still frequent occurrence in those terrible waters. But now, people drown instead of being rescued. Beloved, this is the sad history of the Church of Jesus Christ. In fact, it's from the very beginning, It's human nature. We want to be comfortable. We want to stay with the familiar. We don't want to be challenged by a new app. We don't want to do this and we don't want to do that. In fact, if you read in the book of Acts, in one breath it says that they grew in number and enjoy the fellowship of one another. And then the next says, the Lord sent persecution in order to scatter them so they can take the word of the gospel out to the neighboring, to Smyrna, to othermost parts of the world. Why does God have to do that in order to get us to apply this important, all-important application that he is giving to every one of his children? It's easier to enjoy the cozy fellowship than to be challenged to go out of our comfort zone. And I want to tell you, listen to me very carefully. I'm getting ready to close. This is important. When we give up the noblest, the purest, the truest work of the church of saving souls, of being fishers of men, we lose sight of who we are. We lose sight of who we are as the Church of Jesus Christ.
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15: God created you on purpose and for a purpose. 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
16: 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But today, Pastor Greg Laurie points out that so many are disconnected.
15: 58% of young adults report experiencing little or no purpose or meaning in their lives. Is that a description of you? Here's what you need to know. God has a plan and a purpose just for you.
17: This is

0: you don't know where you're going, how do you know when you get there? It seems some people are in permanent wander mode. They're drifting. But those who live for the Lord continually encounter the wonder of God. Wonder or wander? The choice is up to us. And today on A New Beginning, Pastor Greg Laurie helps connect us with the plan and purpose of God. We're in the opening message of a study series in the book of Genesis. We're considering God's plan from the very beginning.
1: So I heard about an older man who was speaking to a younger man, and this young man was a law student. And so the older gentleman asked the younger guy, "Hey, what do you want to do when you graduate?" And he said, "Well, I'd like to get, you know, a position with a law firm and make some good money." And the older man said, "Okay, then what?" And then the guy said, "Well, I'd like to get married and have some children and eventually get a good home to live in." The older man said, "Right, then what?" "Well, then I would like to maybe vacation, you know, a little bit more and eventually travel around the world with my wife." "Yeah, okay, then what?" "Well, I guess I would like to pass my money on to my children so they could live a life as comfortable as I've been able to live." The older man said, "Okay, then what?" "Well, then I guess I die." And the older man said, "Then what? Then what?" You know, we can spend our entire life chasing nothing. It's been said, if you aim at nothing, you're bound to hit it. And there's a lot of people who are walking aimlessly through life with no real meaning or purpose. I'll tell you then what, then comes eternity. So think about this. God created us for a purpose and on purpose. God created you on purpose and for a purpose. There is a purpose for your life. But I read a survey recently that said 58% of young adults report experiencing little or no purpose or meaning in their lives. Is that a description of you? Here's what you need to know. God has a plan and a purpose just for you. It said of David in Acts chapter 13, he served God's purpose in his generation, and then he fell asleep, which is another way of saying he died. So you have a life you're going to live on this earth, as do I, and we're here to serve a purpose. So my question for you is, are you serving that purpose that God has for you? You say, "Well, I'm not sure." What should that purpose be? The Apostle Paul had it right when he said, "My determined purpose in life is to know him and become progressively more deeply and intimately acquainted with him." That's his purpose, and that should be our purpose as well. And so as we look at these things together, we want to make sure we're fulfilling our purpose to do what we're supposed to do. Now, this is a phone. How many of you have these phones? You have a phone? I don't know if this is an iPhone. Maybe you have an Android phone. I'm sorry about that. But no, it's okay. Whatever. So we have this phone. So what is it made for? Well, I found that it really is great for skimming on the surface of the water. I've been able to get about 8 bounces out of my iPhone. I also found it's a fantastic doorstop. Hold the door open with my iPhone. I even scooped up after the dog the other day with my iPhone. Well, of course, I don't do any of these things because that's not what it's made for. What is the iPhone made for? It's made to waste our time and suck all of the joy out of our life. Let's use it for its intended purpose. No, seriously, it can be a tool. Hopefully, we use it for what it is made for. And that's what we want to do with our lives as well. And we find God's purpose for us in this first book of the Bible. God created mankind in his image. He made us in his image. We're not a highly evolved life form. We're not evolving from animals. We're uniquely created and made by God himself. We are his image bearer. That's not true of any other created thing. Genesis 1:26. God said, "Let us make man in our image, according to our likeness. Let them have dominion over the fish of the sea, over the birds of the air, over the cattle, over the earth, and over every creeping thing that creeps on the earth." So God created man in his own image. In the image of God, he created him, male and female, he created them. Then he blessed them and said, "Be fruitful and multiply, fill the earth and subdue it, and have dominion over the fish of the sea and the birds of the air and every living thing that moves on the earth. It's amazing to look at God's creation and thank God for that creation. But there's no one higher than the creation of humanity. After this, God rested. Go to Genesis 2. By the way, I can't get to every verse in Genesis 1 and 2. So I encourage you to dig in deeper on your own and read ahead. Genesis 2, verse 1. Then the heavens and the earth were finished and all the host of them. And on the seventh day, God ended his work, which he had made. And he rested on the seventh day from all of the work which he had made. And God blessed the seventh day and sanctified it, because in it he had rested from all the work which he had created and made. We'll stop there. So God did not rest because he was tired. That's why we rest. God rests because he was done. It was completed. It was accomplished. In fact, it's a word that is used here for rest, the Hebrew word Shabbat, where we translate it to Sabbath, and it simply means cease. God's done. I'm finished. There's a similar word in the New Testament that is used, and it is spoken by Jesus as he hangs on the cross of Calvary, where he uttered seven significant statements. And among those statements was the single word, tetelestai. And the word tetelestai is translated, it is finished. What was finished? His work was finished. He had accomplished what he had come to do, to die on the cross for the sin of the world. And it was accomplished. It was completed. It is finished. And our salvation is finished. Once you believe in Jesus Christ, you don't have to work for your salvation. It's a gift to you from God. So you can rest from the weight of sin. And you can rest from your fears as well. In the hand of God who created all things. Listen to this. This almighty God, this all-powerful God, this all-loving God can certainly handle whatever we throw at him. And we should throw our problems at him. 1 Peter 5:7 says, cast all your care upon him, for he cares for you. Now, that's interesting. That word cast, as in cast your cares, means to hurl or to throw violently. Like throw your problems on to Jesus. And we all have problems, don't we? We all have anxieties. We all have things that keep us up at night. Cast them on Christ. In fact, that word, cast your cares upon him, is only used one other time in the New Testament. And that's speaking of when they took that donkey and put their garments on it. And Jesus rode it into Jerusalem on Palm Sunday. So, in effect, here's what the Bible is saying. Cast your cares on Jesus as though he, if you will, was your beast of burden, carrying your problems for you. Let Jesus take your burdens. Let him take your trash. You know, I don't know about how it works in your home, but in our home, I take the trash out. And I have little cans with wheels. And now in California, we have 25 separate trash cans. This is the recyclable things, and this is the other things. What is it? The landfill. And I stand there with these little bags. I don't know which one. I think I'm confused. Are they going to arrest me if I get it wrong? And then the trash man shows up, and I'm so glad he shows up, because he takes my trash, and if I forget one week, that trash starts piling up. The same can be true of life. Your trash can pile up. Your problems can pile up. Your anxieties can pile up. Your sins can pile up. Hurl them on Jesus. Throw them violently, if you will, on Jesus. I don't want this stuff in my life. The God who created the heavens and the earth, the God who brought something out of nothing, the God who created you will bear it for you.
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1: You know, I've heard people describe a trip to Israel as seeing the Bible actually come to life. Hey, everybody, Greg Laurie. And I've been to Israel many times, and I've led a lot of tours, and I have to say that's absolutely true. Listen, when you're walking on the same stones that Jesus himself walked on, well, that's something that's enriching to your faith. It's not just a travel experience. It actually energizes and enhances your study of the Bible. Think of it this way. It's a vacation with a purpose. And we're going to be taking a tour of Israel April 6th to 15th, 2027. 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
2: 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Well, today we're giving some thought to the plan and purpose God has for each of our lives. Pastor Greg continues.
1: God can bring a Genesis in your life. Again, Genesis means beginning. God can bring a new beginning in your life. He can make all things new. We've all done things we regret. We've all said things we wish we had not said. But God can change that if we come to Him and bring our lives to Him. Here's the thing to consider as we close this message. To me, this is a real mind-boggler. This Almighty God, the creator of the heavens and the earth, this God who has a name for every star, the God who brought this magnificent creation out of nothing, cares about you and He loves you. David was watching over his flock of sheep one night, and he wrote this down in Psalm 8. When I look at the night sky and I see the work of your fingers, the moon and the stars that you set in place, what are mortals that you should think about them? What are human beings that you should care for them? Have you ever just laid out and looked up into the sky? You have to find a spot where you can actually see the stars. But as you look up there, you just think, wow, the God who made all of this cares about me. He knows every star by name. He knows every bird that falls to the ground. He knows every thought that we think, and He's thinking about me. As David wrote in Psalm 109, I'm poor and needy, yet you think of me. In Psalm 40, we read the psalmist saying, many, O Lord, are your wonderful works which you've done, and your thoughts toward us cannot be counted. If I were to speak of them, they're more than you could number. I love that. God's thinking about you. God cares about you. And think about Jeremiah 29:11, of course, where I know the thoughts that I think towards you, says the Lord. Thoughts of peace and not of evil, to give you a future and a hope. Let me come back to that question I raised earlier. Why did God create me? What is the purpose of my life? What is the meaning of my life? Heard about a father that was driving his daughter for the first day of middle school, and he thought it was time to start talking to her about some deep subjects. So he turned to her and he said, honey, what is the meaning of life? And she said, the meaning of my life is to please mom. And the dad said, oh, well, what about dad? She said, the meaning of your life is to please mom too. So, pretty good answer. Because the Bible says if mama ain't happy, ain't nobody happy. The Bible doesn't say that, but it's got some truth there. No, but the meaning of my life is to please God. The meaning of my life is to know God. The meaning of my life is to glorify God. I said earlier, He said eternity in my heart. I'm wired to worship. I was made to have a relationship with God. Of course, that was all lost in the Garden of Eden. And we'll talk about that next time when Adam and Eve ate of that forbidden fruit. But the point is simply this. I can know God because Christ died for my sin. He came and walked among us as a man, died on the cross and rose again from the dead. And now He stands at the door of our heart and He knocks. But you have to open that door and let Him come in. And He will reveal the purpose of your life. Maybe you've chased after the things this world offers and you found them empty. You've tried everything it has. Back to that opening illustration. Then what? You reach all your goals. You check all the boxes. You get the accolades and even more. You have the success. Then what? I'll tell you then what. Then ultimately life will come to an end. And then you stand before God. But you don't have to be afraid if you're a Christian. Because if you're a Christian, you can say along with the Apostle Paul, for me to live is Christ and to die is gain. It doesn't mean that the Christian has a death wish. It doesn't mean we get up in the morning and say, I sure hope I die today. I don't think anyone loves life more than a Christian. because we know the Creator. But having said that, we don't have to fear death anymore because we know there's an afterlife. And we'll spend it in the presence of God in heaven, reunited with loved ones who have died in faith, who have preceded us. But until that day, we want our life to count and we want it to matter. And so I ask you, do you have a relationship with God? Walking with Jesus Christ, knowing your sin is forgiven, living in a close relationship with Him. That's why you were made. Again, as Paul said, my determined purpose in life is to know Him. Do you know Him? You may know all about Him. That doesn't mean you know Him. To know Him is to have Him living inside of you as your Savior and your Lord and your friend and your Master and your God, your Lord. And only you can ask Him to come into your life. So we're going to close in prayer. And I'm going to extend an invitation for anyone that wants Jesus Christ to come into their life or anybody that wants to make a recommitment to Him. Let's all pray. Father, thank you for your love for us. Thank you for creating us. We're created on purpose, for a purpose, and that purpose is to know you. And I pray for anybody here or watching, wherever they are, if they don't have a relationship with you, let this be the moment they believe. How many of you would say today, I need Jesus? I don't have Him living in my life. I am actually very afraid to die. I have a big hole in my soul. And I want to find this meaning and purpose you've been talking about today. Pray for me. If you want Jesus Christ to come into your life, if you want Him to forgive you of your sin, if you want to know that you will go to heaven when you die, pray these words. Lord Jesus, I know that I'm a sinner, but I know that you're the Savior who was born in the manger of Bethlehem, who died on the cross of Calvary and rose again from the dead. Jesus, come into my life. I choose to follow you now. Be my Savior. Be my Lord. Be my God. And be my friend. In Jesus' name I pray. Amen.

0: 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You know, Pastor Greg, so many people have enjoyed the movie Jesus Revolution, but they've asked you a lot of did it really happen like that questions, you know?
1: Yes.
0: Well, there's a way to get the full story, the true story, and that's by way of a book we're making available, the original book, Jesus Revolution. Let's talk about some of the questions that you've had. Let me shoot some questions to you as sort of a lightning round, and you give us quick answers to these questions. All right?
1: All right.
0: So,
1: let's go.
0: Did Pastor Chuck really look like Kelsey Grammer?
1: You know, they do slightly resemble each other.
0: Yeah.
1: But the answer is you have to decide that for yourself.
0: All right. So did Kathy have a part in you coming to the Lord?
1: No, that's actually a little bit of film magic there. There's two stories in the original story, how I came to faith. And it was a girl that I had met who was a Christian, and she was at the Christian meeting, and it kind of drew me there to hear the gospel. But I told this to the director, John Irwin. He said, you can't have two love interests in one movie, so we're going to have it all be just Kathy. Well, the other girl wasn't really a love interest, but she did get my attention. So the answer is no, Kathy did not play a role in bringing me to Christ. I met Kathy after I became a Christian. Sorry if that messes it up for you.
0: So this was in the movie. Did the historic band Love Song really get its start after informally playing a couple of tunes for Pastor Chuck Smith?
1: Yeah, very true. They were already a pre-existing rock band. They all came to Christ, and they were just writing some new songs, some Christian songs, and they went to see Pastor Chuck because the Jesus movement was beginning to take off at that point, and they went into his office and played. And I have to tell you, when just the guys played, just them and their guitars and their beautiful harmonies, it was so impressive. It was so incredible. And Chuck was deeply moved and asked them, I think, to play at church that night. And so that was really the beginning of what we call today contemporary Christian music.
0: Yeah. Did Chuck really wash the feet of hippies coming into the church?
1: Yes. Well, the story is told that they had replaced the carpet at Calvary Chapel. And the young hippie kids were coming in, and they were barefoot, and they were sitting in the pews, and they were putting their toes to the little holes that held the little communion cups. After you received communion, there would be a place to put your cup. So they were poking their toes through, and so the elders came to Chuck and said, Pastor Chuck, we can't have these kids coming into the church barefoot. They have to wear shoes. Well, he didn't want to put any barrier between these kids and hearing the gospel. So he said, well, they should come in anyway. No, we just put in new carpet, they said. So Chuck came up with a solution. He decided he would wash the feet of the kids so they could come into church barefoot. So that's a true story.
0: Well, all of these stories are recounted in your book called Jesus Revolution, are they not?
1: Yeah, that's right. You know, Dave, actually, the author of the book is Ellen Vaughn, who's a prolific, outstanding writer, but it was written with me because I told her the stories. So it's actually in her voice. It's beautifully written. She does a deep dive into the history of the time, into the culture, what was going on in America, the backdrop of the Jesus movement. 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
0: Yeah, that's right. 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
2: 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Lincoln understood that preserving the greatest experiment in self-government required more than winning a war. It required the character to restore what had been broken. More than 160 years later, America still faces division. The question is not whether we'll disagree. The question is whether we still have the wisdom and the character to heal together.
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9: Welcome to Watch Therefore, the program designed to help the disciple of Messiah Jesus obey His command to watch therefore and be ready. You don't know the hour or the day your Lord is coming. He's coming to take us back to that place He promised He's prepared for His people. The signs are all around us, shouting that the rapture is any moment, and God's word will prepare us for His glorious appearing. Join Pastor Dove Schwartz of Calvary Chapel in Pearland, Texas. Let's watch therefore and be ready today.
10: So we're going into Psalm 91. We're in this teaching series called It's All Here, the Psalms, because in the Psalms, it's all here. Thankfully, the Lord gave us the rest of the Bible, but if He didn't, there'd be a lot in the Psalms for us. So we're going into this very well-known and applied psalm, especially when there's trouble. And so I think it's a real appropriate psalm for today, because it's not that trouble's coming, but trouble is here. And so that's why we're going to look at Psalm 91 tonight. And as you get deeper into it, there's some questions that come up in my mind, and I'm confident in many. As a matter of fact, I looked at some commentators, and they address some of that. But anyhow, I don't know how deep we're going to get into this, and the reason is because it's so rich. And it's so important that I'm not going to go real fast. Oh, Father in heaven, we're going to look at your holy word. And you know, Father, I'm teaching this and sharing it for myself as much as everyone.

0: in this room. So please, by your Holy Spirit, make your word do what you send it out to do. Bring life from your word to the abundant lives that you've brought tonight in Messiah Jesus. And open our eyes, our understanding to how important it is to walk in, think, speak, and live where this psalm tells us to be. So thank you, Father, for your word. In Messiah Jesus' name, may it touch places in our hearts. We need you to touch us tonight. Thank you, Father, in Messiah Jesus' name. And everyone who prayed in agreement said, amen. Amen. Amen. Like I said, I'm sharing these things with me. I need to hear them as much as you do. So Psalm 91, the teaching series is It's All Here. And I would call this teaching today, Safety of Abiding in the Presence of God. Safety of Abiding in the Presence of God. And so verses 1 and 2, he who dwells, and that he would pertain to anyone in Christ Jesus. He who dwells in the secret place of the Most High shall abide under the shadow of the Almighty. I will say of the Lord, he is my refuge and my fortress. My God, in him I will trust. Well, so we see the secret place of the Most High. Interestingly, some think this anonymous psalm was a continuation of the things Moses wrote about in Psalm 90, and they think this is a psalm written by Moses. So nobody knows, but that's what some think. Look at Psalm 90, the previous psalm, verses 1 and 2. Lord, you have been our what? Dwelling place in all generations before the mountains were brought forth, or ever you had formed the earth and the world, even from everlasting to everlasting. You are God. So we see that dwelling place concept in the previous psalm. And now Psalm 91, we see the secret place of the dwelling place. And as we look at these passages, verses 1 and 2, we see dwelling and abiding. I'll just tell you, I need to be a better dweller and an abider. I need to dwell and abide in a growing in grace kind of way like we all do. I like to be one of those goers. I like it when, like this great evangelist said, Jesus doesn't sit with sitters or sleep with sleepers. He goes with goers. I'm like, yeah, that's me. But this is another teaching, and I need to dwell and abide even more. So dwells, synonyms are sits, tarries, remains. Dwells, sits, tarries, remains in the secret place of Elyon. That's the Hebrew, the Most High. And there's none other as great as him. And so why wouldn't that be the first place to put my heart, my mind, invest my energies in getting and staying in that secret place? Yeah? Sometimes that's the last thing we do. That's not good, right? That's not good. So the Most High Heavenly Father sits on his heavenly throne, and seated next to him, the Most High Only Begotten Son of the Father, our Lord Jesus, and filled up with the Most High Holy Spirit, I can sit, tarry with, remain in his secret place. Why and how is that possible? And so we have the great benefit of looking back to the cross and the resurrection in Acts chapter 2, the infilling, the born-again new covenant reality that the psalmist didn't have. Let's just say it was Moses. He had things I don't. He had things we don't have as commonly, like the Red Sea opening up and them going across on dry land. A daily thing to see a pillar of fire and a cloud from the Lord. Oh, yeah, there's a pillar of fire. So what's for lunch? Manna, you know, we're having manna. So you know what I mean? And so can you imagine a pillar of fire? You know, that'd really wreck an atheist, wouldn't it? Well, trust me, in this generation, we're going to see a lot of things that'll wreck an atheist. But anyhow, and so why and how is this possible? Well, because in especially in this new covenant reality, it's because I am in Christ, seated in heavenly places, and Christ is in me here. And so let's camp on that for a second, okay? Or a few seconds. There's a term we've learned in church over the years. Anybody been in church more than 1 year? Okay. Is there anybody 5 years, 10 years? Is there anybody who's been in church less than 10 years in here? So there's a term we, even in 5 years, certainly, we've learned to just kind of say, in Christ, in Christ. Yeah. That's a big deal. Being in Christ and not being in Adam anymore. Why? Because everyone is one of the two. And in Adam, condemnation, separation from God, headed for hell, you know, and a lot of other bad things. But in Christ, 2 Corinthians 5. Therefore, if anyone is what? In Christ, he's a new creation. Old things have passed away. Behold, some things have become new. No, all things have become new. Everything of this new covenant relationship, reality with the true and living God opens up, you know, and in his presence, everything is possible, right? And so I am and we are in Christ there. Just point up to heaven. Just point. Okay. I am, we are in Christ there now. What do you mean? Well, let's look through a lot. We're just going to read through passages to get to this in Ephesians in a few different places. So in Christ there. Ephesians 1. Blessed be the God and Father of our Lord Jesus Christ, who has blessed us with every spiritual blessing in the heavenly places. Where? In Christ, just as he chose us in him before the foundation of the world, that we should be holy and without blame before him in love. Yeah. Now go to verse 15. Therefore, I also, after I heard of your faith in the Lord Jesus and your love for all the saints, Paul's writing here, do not cease to give thanks for you, making mention of you in my prayers, that the God of the Lord Jesus Christ, the Father of glory, may give to you the spirit of wisdom and revelation and the knowledge of him, the eyes of your understanding being enlightened, that you may know what is the hope of his calling, what are the riches of the glory of his inheritance in the saints, and what is the exceeding greatness of his power, I'm getting there, toward us who believe, according to the working of his what? Mighty power, which he worked in Christ when he raised him from the dead, and what? Seated him at his right hand in the heavenly places, far above all principality and power and might and dominion, and every name that is named, not only in this age, but also in that which is to come. Now Ephesians 2, stay with me. And you, everybody say, and me. And you he made alive who were dead in trespasses and sins. Excuse me, I was dead once. I didn't like it. In which you once walked according to the course of this world. I walked that way. I didn't like it. According to the prince of the power of the air, the spirit who now works in the sons of disobedience, among whom also we all once conducted ourselves and the lusts of our flesh, fulfilling the desires of the flesh and of the mind, and were by nature children of wrath, just as the others. But God, don't you love that?
1: Love
0: but God.
1: Love it.
0: Hallelujah. But God, who is rich in mercy because of his great love with which he loved us, even when we were dead in trespasses, made us alive together with Christ. By grace you have been saved, and raised us up together and made us sit together in the heavenly places in Christ Jesus, that in the ages to come, that's us now, he might show us the exceeding riches of his grace and his kindness toward us in Christ Jesus. See, to say, oh, I'm in Christ, Now, anybody got a drink of water? That's not good. No, it's like, wow, I'm in Christ. It's a big deal. Yes. And we are in Christ, sitting in heavenly places there now. Well, it gets even better. Christ is in me, us, here. He's in us here. Well, how is he seated there and us here? And how is he there and us there? Well, I just believe the word. There is in the new covenant reality, something of me there seated with him and something of him here with me. Christ, look at it. I now rejoice in my sufferings for you and fill up in my flesh what is lacking in the afflictions of Christ, Paul says, for the sake of his body, which is the church, of which I became a minister according to the stewardship from God, which was given to me for you, to fulfill the word of God, the mystery which has been hidden from ages and from generations, but now has been revealed to his saints, to them, his saints. To them, to us, to them God willed to make known what are the riches of the glory of this mystery among the Gentiles, which is Christ in you. Christ in you. Later? No, now. I thought he was seated up there in heavenly places. He is. Well, how is he in me? By that Holy Spirit. By that Holy Spirit. Christ in you, the hope of glory, that's the rapture. Christ in you, the hope, that's the blessed hope. Real soon.
2: Hallelujah.
0: I won't need knee braces on my knees. Real soon, I won't have sin in my body, and all the other things that come with that. Had enough of that too. Right? And so look at Luke 17. Nor will they say, see here or see there, for indeed the kingdom of God is where? Within you. Yes? What does this have to do with Psalm 91? Oh, a lot. A lot. What do you mean? So then, the secret place within we who are born again, you, is that place where that Heavenly Father and the Lord Jesus meets with us by that Holy Spirit. We come up higher in our faith as we dwell and abide, experiencing the Father and Lord Jesus in those heavenly places. And as we dwell and abide, we who are the temple, of the Holy Spirit, meet in the Holy of Holies, where his Spirit communicates the secret things of God to us. Are you with me? Stay with me. It's not in my notes, but it should be. When you have an impression, a leading from the Holy Spirit, we would say I would hear from God. Well, I didn't hear him audibly, but I heard him louder than that. Right? Well, he didn't first communicate with your ears. He communicates with your spirit, his Holy Spirit. That's why people who aren't born again can't hear from God or be led by God, because their spirit's dead, separated from God. But when we come alive in Christ Jesus, when we come alive, there's eyes that can see, there's ears that can hear, there's communication. I can see what God sees, I can hear what God hears. Yeah? And that's like, to talk to an unbeliever about that, it's like trying to explain color to a blind person who's never seen color, right? But for us, more real than living color. Why? Because his Holy Spirit is communicating with my living spirit. And we are, as we are led by his Holy Spirit, leading our spirit, we desire that presence and that understanding and that relationship. So we sow into that by dwelling and abiding. Or we don't. And if we don't, then we'll be led by our flesh, even as born-again believers. And that's Americanized Christianity. And it's very acceptable here. It's not there. And certainly there's good churches and good pastors and strong believers, a remnant of believers. But it is a remnant. He who dwells in the secret place of the Most High. Am I making sense? Are you getting what I'm saying? He who dwells in the secret place of the Most High shall abide under the shadow of the Almighty, shall stay under the provided protection of El Shaddai, the Almighty. Nobody, nothing else is as strong as El Shaddai. To abide, in the Hebrew word, it's kind of difficult to find much more in terms of definition. Dwell, remain as one trusting in. But then in the New Testament, and Greek is a richer language, and I'm certainly no Greek or Hebrew scholar, but I know where to get the info. I know how to look. I know how to get what I need to teach it, okay? So in the New Testament Greek, there's a little more. The equivalent to not to depart, abiding. Not to depart. Not to leave. To continue to be present, to maintain unbroken fellowship with one. I get the feeling sometimes that I've got so much going on and I can get so distracted and I'll leave prayer time or I'll leave sitting with the Lord or I'll leave my Bible reading I'm not quoting the Lord. I'm not saying thus says the Lord, but there's this thought of our Lord Jesus, our Heavenly Father, or the Holy Spirit saying, hey, where are you going? Where are you going? There's things he wanted to show me. There's things he just wanted to hang out with me. John 15, our Lord Jesus, when you think of that New Testament Greek, this is a place where it's used that way. Our Savior Jesus, abide in me and I in you. As the branch cannot bear fruit of itself unless it abides in the vine, neither can you unless you what? Abide in me, in Christ. I am the vine, you are the branches. He who abides in me and I in him bears much fruit. For without me, you can do nothing. What can you do without our Lord Jesus? I have demonstrated that so clearly to everyone around me when he's just a Jew without Jesus. He needs the Lord, man. You know, he needs the Lord. And so, of course, you know this pertains to a grape, a grapevine, and the little branch that goes out to it that attaches to the grape. And if the grape can't do anything without being attached to the branch and the vine, right? I am the vine, you are the branches. So if that branch is broken off from the vine, the grapes can't grow more accurately. Let me say it that way for the radio program. Yeah? So that's what it is. It's a grapevine. And if the branch gets broken off from the grapevine, the grapes are in trouble. Think of it this way as pertaining to Psalm 91. The one who makes his home in the secret place, his dwelling in the secret place, will find a place of rest, trusting in the protection under the shadow of his wings, like the wings of a great eagle protecting their young. But listen to this. Are you with me? This is pretty cool. I dug this up. But considering even a deeper implication of these wings, listen to this from a testimony or a commentary I found on BibleHub.com. Shall abide under the shadow of the Almighty. He shall not be disappointed of his hope, but shall find a quiet and safe resting place under the divine care. Man, could anybody use some of that? A shadow in Scripture often signifies protection, but there evidently seems to be an allusion to the most holy place in the tabernacle and temple and to the outstretched wings of the cherubim covering the ark and mercy seat. And it is as if the psalmist had said he shall dwell like the ark in the holy of holies under the immediate shadow and protection of the divine majesty. Isn't that great? Wow. Put up... y'all probably have seen the tabernacle in the wilderness where Israel, isn't that pretty cool? So you go in the door in the eastern part of the eastern side of the tabernacle. Our Lord Jesus said, he is the door, right? I am the door. And then you had the altar, brazen altar of sacrifice, and forward, just straight ahead from that, the laver of washing. And our Savior Jesus fulfills all these things. He is the sacrifice, the atoning sacrifice for sin. Yes, washing with the water of the word, he cleanses us from our sin. And then you go into the holy place there, where that like that tent is in front of it, and then you've got the lampstand, the menorah. Jesus is the light of the world, right? And then you've got the showbread. Jesus, our Lord, is the bread of life. And I'm just summarizing, right? And then you go in to the further part of that tent area there, and that's the Holy of Holies. And so just before that, also, there's the altar of incense with the smoke going up, which is a picture of the prayers of the saints. And much, like I said, I'm zipping through. It's not my notes or my teaching. I'm kind of just going through this pretty quickly. And then there's the Holy of Holies, which is where I'm trying to get to for this psalm. And that's where the mercy seat is, the Ark of the Covenant with the commandments in it, and the mercy seat on top of that. But there's the angels with their wings, yeah? And so he's talking about dwelling under those wings, dwelling and abiding under those wings. And that's where the Shekinah glory of the Lord would fall into that place. And think about this for a second. What is so pleasing to the God of creation that his presence would fall in a cloud of glory? It would have been a bloody mess. What do you mean? Well, that high priest would have come in there on the Day of Atonement with the blood of an animal and sprinkled it from his fingers onto that mercy seat. It'd have been a bloody mess, right? What's so pleasing to God about that? Well, that cross was a bloody mess where our Savior died. And that's where we get God's mercy and forgiveness. And so that's a special, special place, that mercy seat. Yeah? And think, if this psalmist is talking about being able to hide up under the shadow of his wings, and then you think of that glorious shadow, that cloud that falls there in that place. Whew, a lot going on there. Right? 1 Corinthians 6:19, or do you not know that your body is the temple of the Holy Spirit who is in you, whom you have from God, and you are not your own? That place within the temple, the person who's born again, where the Holy Spirit meets with our born-again spirit as we tarry before, as we wait upon the Holy Spirit to fall upon the ark or fill the born-again one with the Holy Spirit. Yes? Yes? Think of that presence of the Holy Spirit in us. Yeah? We're the temple of the Holy Spirit. There's people who don't know the Lord, and they've heard that, our body's the temple, you know. And they'll say it about working out, or they'll say it about getting on a diet, or they'll say it about whatever, right? But we talked a little bit about what's going on in that holy place, but didn't go in depth into it. I just said there's a lot going on there. In that holy place inside you and me, there's a lot going on there. If we'll just get before this Savior.
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14: Foundations of Freedom, a look at America's founding principles and the leaders who shaped our nation.
15: When Abraham Lincoln was elected president in 1860, America stood on the edge of collapse. Over the next 4 years, the Civil War claimed more than 700,000 lives and tested whether our republic could endure. As the war drew to a close, Lincoln looked beyond victory. He looked toward healing. In his second inaugural address, he challenged the nation, "Let us strive on to bind up the nation's wounds, to achieve and cherish a just and lasting peace." Lincoln understood that preserving the greatest experiment in self-government required more than winning a war. It required the character to restore what had been broken. More than 160 years later, America still faces division. The question is not whether we'll disagree. The question is whether we still have the wisdom and the character to heal together.
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19: 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Our Senator Ted Cruz and Representative Joaquin Castro are standing up for radio listeners like us by supporting legislation to keep AM radio in cars. 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Our Senator Ted Cruz and Representative Brian Babin are standing up for radio listeners like us by supporting legislation to keep AM radio in cars. 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
5: Weird things teens are doing today. This is Parenting Today's Teens with Mark Gregston and Courtney LaFleur. And Mark is the founder and executive director of Heartlight Ministries, a residential counseling program for teens. 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This is going to be interesting, Mark.
6: Well, it is. You know, I mean, think about it for a moment. I mean, I go back and I think about times that we used to play, when I was a kid, lawn darts. Let's throw a huge spear up in the air, and the number of people
5: yeah.
6: that had their heads sewn up and stapled together. But that's what they did in the 70s. They were streaking, playing these stupid lawn darts. They had pet rocks, mood rings, and they sat around playing some game named Pong. In the 80s, they made mixtapes, big hair, leg warmers. Did you ever wear leg warmers?
7: Absolutely not. No.
6: You weren't even born in the 80s.
7: No.
6: I mean, then in the 90s, teens had this noisy AOL internet connections. And some people understand exactly what I'm talking about.
5: Mm-hmm.
6: They recorded movies and used disposable cameras in the 2000s. They wore puka shell necklaces all the time, had pasture parties, talked on flip phones about Y2K. They wore low-rise jeans, UGG boots, and fell in love with Facebook and Twitter. 2010s, they were obsessed with Snapchat, Instagram, planking, wearing leggings with combat boots. They added something to it. And the YOLO mindset, which is you only live once.
7: Oh, thank you. Yeah.
6: I know. And it's crazy. And so I wonder, so what are the weird things that are happening today? And here's the shift. A lot of the weird things happening today can be very dangerous to kids. So that's what we're going to be talking about today.
5: We'll pick up the topic in just a moment. You'll find us online at parentingtodaysteens.org. Mark, really, are teens weirder today than in previous times?
6: Well, you know, I don't think teens in the 20s are really any different than anybody else. It's just that some of the stupid stuff they're doing is getting them into trouble. You know, and these are dangerous things I think that parents need to be aware of. I mean, this environment is shaped by algorithms and constant visibility and fast-moving trends. There are behaviors that feel new or more intense than before, and a few of them can cross into the risky category. And so one of those that I think is important for people

0: people to understand is this viral challenge culture that happens. And it happens with, let's pour ice water over somebody, or let's, you know, let's do this. Let's. There was this cinnamon challenge that happened a few years ago where people would eat cinnamon. And then people started dying from doing that, choking on it. And so these stunts is that you film them and you place them before people and you get attention. You get so many likes and everything else. But some of it's kind of risky. Spin your car this way. Stand on the back of a car. Flip over a car. You know, I mean, do this surfing that, you know, on the back of a subway where people have been killed. Those are all viral challenges that have happened that have become very dangerous, but yet it is a part of the culture today.
1: Yeah, Courtney?
2: A part of this, too, is just the fact that everything is filmed. So it may not be that kids are any weirder than they used to be. It's just that now we can see it all because it's all recorded and we're all seeing it online. So it does feel a little bit more intense. And kids are truly filming everything. Like, you'll see anything happen or they'll go experience something new and the first thing they do is pull out their phone and take pictures of it or video so that they can prove they were there and they saw it and share it with someone. But it also means they're videoing fights that happen in school or their own personal emotional breakdowns, which is stuff that we would never show people before.
0: Yeah.
2: Embarrassing situations of other people or themselves. And I think there's this idea that in sharing that, they're being really authentic or really genuine. But to me, and I think to a lot of people, anytime you're setting something up to be filmed, it doesn't feel very authentic or genuine. So I get the intent, but it still is a little bit strange to be, like you said, maybe filming yourself crying about something or freaking out or getting angry about something just for other people to see. And there's an overall loss of privacy. You know, there aren't any private moments anymore for those kids. And it ends up harming their reputation in the long run, because even if they post something they regret or they grow up and say, that's so embarrassing, I can't believe I posted that online, it doesn't go away. It's still there. And so situations get escalated by the fact that, you know, something can happen in real life and then it can be done and it can be over. But if they're posting videos of it, it keeps going and going and going, and there is no de-escalation then.
0: I think that it goes into like the tracking and surveillance of people that happen all the time with SnapMat or Find My Friends or something. People always know where you are. They know what you're doing. People are always watching. Mm-hmm. You know, it's interesting to me. There's people out there that just go out and video people just to make them mad because they're invading the privacy, but it's in the public, so they do it. And so then you go, I can't do anything without somebody watching over my shoulder all the time. And so it normalizes some of these controlling behaviors in relationships with people, knowing that anything can be placed out there. I think it's dangerous to invade the privacy of people. I mean, I think it's dangerous to invade the privacy of people in public. I don't think that's a good thing. And so, I mean, because it creates a sense of anxiety with kids.
2: I think that one's huge. Probably one of the biggest differences we see in relationships with teenagers right now is that exactly what you said, the sense of control, whether it's over your friends or a romantic relationship, but being able to see how quickly someone responds to you or where they are or how many people they've Snapchatted that day. Like, this is very intense knowledge of each other's lives. And it gives this sense of things become rude through technology that aren't actually rude in real life, like saying no to someone or saying, you know, I'm not going to show up to this thing or liking their picture or going somewhere with another friend and not inviting another one. Those are all normal things that people do, but it becomes rude and hateful online. And I just think it's a huge part of the anxiety in teens that they feel like they have to be perfect in that way to have their friendships and controlling in some ways.
0: You know what's interesting to me that something new that's come up are these deep fake pictures where kids are using AI. You know, it's like, I'm not going to identify anybody else, but for me, it's like you could take a picture of me and make me look naked in front of other people. What, nobody wants to see that. You know, I mean, it would be more of a comedy than anything, but the fact that somebody can do that is ruining people's lives.
1: Yeah. Scary.
0: Because they are showing that to other people And it's an invasion of privacy, even though it's fake. Mm-hmm. It's not true. It's unreal. Who would have thought that we would have ever dealt with that in high school?
2: Yeah.
0: And now states are passing laws to eliminate that. I don't know how you're going to do that. Mm-hmm. I think that's progress with AI that has a very horrendous part of it that can damage relationships.
2: There's a part of this, too, that is kids finding their identity. We know teenagers find their identity all the time, and there's a lot of exploring. But this is happening at a high speed with this generation right now because everything's public. Things change quickly. They're getting constant feedback, different groups they can join. So nothing's happening slowly, and they're not taking their time to figure it out. They're jumping from one thing to the next, looking for that validation and that acceptance, and that's how they decide to define themselves. And going a little bit deeper into that, I see that happen a lot in teens right now with self-diagnosing. They've put their identity in the fact that they have an anxiety disorder, or they're bipolar, or they have PTSD. You know, I've had several girls come into Heartlight recently and ask me, I think I have borderline personality disorder. And I'm like, how do you even know about borderline personality disorder? This is dangerous because they're getting inaccurate information online.
0: Yeah,
2: and if they feel they've become a part of that community, then the flip side of that is they can never improve because then they won't remain a part of that community. So they've got to stay anxious or depressed or, you know, have irrational thoughts or crazy mood swings. So that identity becomes a really dangerous thing because they stay stuck in it.
0: Yeah.
1: Well, we'll talk more with Mark and Courtney about this issue in a few moments, and Annabelle will be our teen guest coming up next. I hope you'll join Mark for a Families in Crisis conference soon. 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
0: Annabelle, thanks for being a part of the program. I've got to ask this question. How in the world did you end up from Russia all the way here to East Texas in Longview, Texas? How did that happen?
4: Well, over like the course of my whole life, I have been kind of traveling throughout the United States. I was adopted from Russia at an early age.
0: Where in Russia?
4: St. Petersburg.
0: Wow, that's a beautiful city.
4: Yes, it is. It's really gorgeous. I've seen pictures, but I haven't visited yet. But I've seen a lot of pictures.
0: Well,
4: really
0: I don't think you're going to be going anytime soon.
4: No, yes.
5: Probably
0: wanna,
5: not.
0: May want to give it a little bit of time.
4: Yes, so. For sure. But yeah, so I was born in St. Petersburg, Russia, and I moved to Connecticut around the age of two, Fairfield, Connecticut. And from then on, I moved to Austin, Texas, around the age of seven, I want to say. Throughout then, just had a lot of troubled issues with myself. I got into vaping, a lot of self harm, not great influences with friends, and so that was really hard for me. I then ended up moving from Austin and leaving like pretty much my whole life that I'd kind of built to Florida. And that's kind of when everything went really downhill. And so when I got to Florida, I was continuing to self-harm. My mom did not know about it. And so I had not a great support system because I had just moved. I started eighth grade, was just not the greatest. Was making
2: eighth grade is when you moved. I'm so sorry.
4: Yeah, it was bad. It was really bad.
0: Okay, and so what's the self harm about? I mean, what was kind of driving that?
4: I started in seventh grade because my friends were kind of doing it and it was popular. But then I started to use it more as a coping skill.
0: Wow.
4: For my pain, I didn't really think that I was like worth anything.
0: Pain from what?
4: A lot of it stemmed from my adoption. I had a lot of abandonment issues. People were just kind of coming and going from my life, and I didn't think that I was really worth anything.
0: Did the adoption affirm those feelings you were having, or did it magnify it, make it bigger because you felt like you were abandoned?
4: It definitely made my feelings feel a lot bigger than they were.
0: Yeah.
4: I mean, adoption itself is a big concept, but the reason why it was just felt so big is because it happened at such a young age and I didn't understand the feelings.
0: Yeah, half the kids at Heartlight are adopted.
4: Yes.
0: You know that?
4: Yeah.
0: Half of them here are. It's amazing.
4: Yeah.
0: I mean, it's definitely got those issues.
4: For sure.
2: So but did you know at the time, like I'm thinking seventh, eighth grade, and you're experiencing these feelings of rejection, abandonment, fear. It sounds like trying to fit in with a friend group that was doing some pretty negative behaviors. Did you know at that point? Like, could you verbalize what you were feeling, or did it feel more like what is going on, like in chaos mode?
4: Yeah, it felt more like what was going on, chaos mode. I definitely had no clue kind of really why I was feeling any of this. Yeah. It was just very out of the blue. I just wanted to fit in. I wanted to be a part of something. And so it turned from wanting to be a part of something to something that I only knew how to do to help myself.
2: Yeah.
0: Wow.
4: And so self-harming just felt like the only way to make my pain kind of go away.
0: Wow.
4: Even though it caused me more pain later on.
0: Yeah.
4: And so going into eighth grade, feeling like I didn't have a place was really hard for me. And so a lot of the times I spent trying to find friends, trying to find relationships, trying to do all of these things, and it just got worse. And so around the middle of my eighth grade year, I got sent to a mental hospital and I got Baker acted in Florida, which was awful.
0: Yeah.
4: It was not good at all. I actually told my mom that I wanted to go because I felt like I needed the help.
0: Yeah.
4: And that was in eighth grade. Yeah.
0: Fast forward a little bit to what got you here. What was the decision, or what was the thing that went on that somebody said, wait, we got to send her away to Heartlight for 12 months. What was that about?
4: Middle of my junior year, I had some threats from some people. I got jumped by a bunch of girls. My parents had realized that because I was involved in drugs and drinking and partying and hanging out with the wrong crowd, and now my safety was even more at risk.
0: Yeah.
4: They had thought that it would be best that I went away for a little bit just to kind of figure out what the root of all of this was.
0: Yeah. So you get here. And you were so excited to be here. I mean, you're just going, man, I just love it here.
4: Absolutely.
2: This is the dream.
4: Yeah. for sure.
0: Yeah. Where was the turning point for you?
4: It was actually recent. I feel like a lot of people will say like it was like in the middle of their program was like 3 or 4 months in. When I didn't come back from my August break, I was in a juvenile assessment center. And I was in there and I was very much under the influence because I resented this place so much I was upset and angry. And I remember sitting there and I was kind of unconscious, but not really. And I remember opening my eyes to see like where I was because I started to regain consciousness. And I remember hearing this like voice, this voice that was like, you have to go back. Like, you have to go back and finish this program out. Like, you can't just run. You can't run your whole life. You can't be this version of yourself that's going to get you nowhere.
0: Yeah. Was it mine or Courtney's voice?
2: I hope it was mine.
4: I really do believe. I'm a believer, so I really do believe that it was God.
0: Yeah.
4: And I've only told one of my staff this, but as I went to open my eyes, it was all black. And then I closed them again after I heard this like voice. And when I opened them again, it was light. I could see the whole room that I was in. I could see where I was. I could feel the ground under my feet.
0: Yeah, yeah.
4: And I was scared. that I had done so much destruction to everything, and I wanted to turn around.
0: Yeah.
4: And so
0: That begins to happen, and and you're getting ready to go home?
4: Yeah, for sure.
0: What do you think you'd be had you not come here?
4: I feel like a lot of people say this, but probably dead. Or
0: yeah, it is amazing to me, because we don't sit there and tell people, you have to say that. I have no idea what we're going to be talking about while we sit here, but you really think that?
4: Yeah, I really do. I don't think that I would have been in a good place at all or anything of the sorts.
0: So your parents did a good thing. So yeah. Your parents saved your life.
4: Yeah, for sure.
0: You know, you think it's us. It's not us. It's your parents who saved your life, who said, okay, we can't do this. Let's get some help.
4: Yeah, I talked to my dad on my last phone call, and he had said he had hung up the phone, and my mom then, went to my mom's phone call the next day, and she had said, Dad didn't want to tell you this, but he came to me crying because he said, I think we got our daughter back.
0: Wow.
4: And that was just so emotional.
0: That's
4: for
0: pretty
4: me.
0: Cool.
4: Yeah.
0: That's really pretty cool. Why so emotional?
4: It's just, it's so strange to see that I'm just, my parents believe in me and that I believe in myself for once. And it's just cool to see that I have a chance at life now. I have a chance at being this person that doesn't have to run, that doesn't have to hide, that doesn't have to be scared, and that I can actually do it. I can do life.
0: Yeah.
4: So.
0: That's cool.
4: Yeah.
0: Love your parents?
4: I love my parents. I love my mom and dad.
0: You think
4: my mom's
0: they love
4: my
0: you?
4: Best friend. Of course.
0: They would have to put up with you. I mean, I just think that, you know, not really, but no, probably really. I would say that they love you enough that they tolerate things but make hard decisions.
4: For sure.
0: You know, and you guys will have a great relationship. You know, we know it.
4: Yeah.
0: Well, whenever you leave, we're going to hate not having you here on the property. You've been a joy
4: to
0: be here. And you're our own little Russian girl, the only one that's here right now, as a matter of fact. And so it's kind of surprising.
4: Yes, yes.
0: I hope we keep in contact for a long, long time.
4: For sure, for sure. You're invited to my wedding when it happens.
0: Cool. I'll come do your wedding. I'd love that. I'd love that. Thanks for being a part of the program.
4: Thank you. I appreciate it.
1: So good to hear Annabelle's story here today. We're talking about weird things teens do, and Mark, help us understand why teens engage in this sometimes risky behavior.
0: Well, I think that most of these behaviors come from a normal developmental needs. And I've got to put something in here. I go, but I don't think lawn darts that they used to use in the past are a part of those developmental needs any more than I think streaking, you know, that happened back in the 70s and 80s is a part of developmental. But people do want to belong. They are searching for identity. They want attention and they want independence. And I think those are normal things for kids. They just have the opportunities to do that differently. And so that environment has turned these normal needs truly into things that are harmful and have higher stakes behind them. And so parents need to know that not everything teens are doing is harmful. They're more aware of mental health. They're more connected globally. They're more expressive and informed. But the problem isn't teens these days. It is the world that they're engaged in and has engaged them in the current of society that make some of these things they're doing dangerous. And a parent just needs to remain connected in such a way that you can have those deeper discussions about them and help them come back to reality to give them what they need so they don't have to search for it in other places or by other actions, because some of those tools and mechanisms they can use can be very dangerous.
2: It's really easy to be scared of the unknown. And I think that's what's happening now. You know, there's a same level of weirdness, but we don't know the effects of it yet. So it's easy for parents to be really fearful. So what I want parents to think about in that is, do you have a good judgment of what is weird but not harmful versus what is weird and detrimental to your kid? Or are you so anxious that you're just kind of harping on everything?
0: Yeah.
2: Secondly, in regards to your relationship with your kid, if they get in over their head with something that's weird or dangerous, would they be too embarrassed to come to you for help?
0: Yeah. Or if you see them playing lawn darts out in the front yard, you got to go somewhere. Okay?
2: Tell them to move if the dart heads their way.
0: Something is happening that they need to do different. Or they're streaking across somewhere. Put it in perspective, Mom and Dad and all you grandparents. Weird things. We did a lot of weird stuff a long time ago. Yep. It's just as weird now, but it could be dangerous. Know the difference.
1: Thank you, Mark and Courtney. 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
0: Hey, moms and dads, every generation of teenagers has done things that have made their parents scratch their heads. We did. Our parents did. It's a part of growing up. Here's what's changed. The stakes are higher now. What used to be a dumb decision seen by a handful of friends is now filmed, posted, and permanent. So before you panic about the weird stuff, you know, your teen is into, take a breath. Most of it comes from the same place it always has. They want to belong. They want to be noticed. They're figuring out who they are. That's not weird. That's normal. Your job isn't to understand every trend, but it is to stay close enough so that when that weird stuff begins to happen and it crosses into being dangerous, your teen knows you're the safe place to land. So stay close, stay calm, and stay connected to your teen.
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11: When Abraham Lincoln was elected president in 1860, America stood on the edge of collapse. Over the next 4 years, the Civil War claimed more than 700,000 lives and tested whether our republic could endure. As the war drew to a close, Lincoln looked beyond victory. He looked toward healing. In his second inaugural address, he challenged the nation, "Let us strive on to bind up the nation's wounds, to achieve and cherish a just and lasting peace." Lincoln understood that preserving the greatest experiment in self-government required more than winning a war. It required the character to restore what had been broken. More than 160 years later, America still faces division. The question is not whether we'll disagree. The question is whether we still have the wisdom and the character to heal together.
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17: 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I am your host, Steve Summers. Before we jump in today, let me take a step back, because I remember this conversation like it was yesterday. I was talking to Dr. Neil Levin just a few years ago, and I asked him, I said, "Dr. Levin, if you were stuck on a desert island, what key nutrients would you take? Because, you know, it's confusing for us. There are so many vitamins out there. What is the most important one? If you're like me, I don't want to take 10 to 20 pills a day. I just don't." So anyway, Dr. Levin said, "Steve, we're working on this." A few years went by, and folks, here we are today. And on the show to talk with us about that, Dr. Neil Levin is here. 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Dr. Levin, I remember that conversation. I do. Welcome back to the show.
18: You know, that's funny. I remember that conversation as well, and you weren't the only one who had asked me that. I've had so many patients over the years ask me just about that. "Doc, you know, if you were stuck on a desert island and you could only have one thing, what would it be?" Or, "Doc, I don't want to take... I'm giving them five or six formulas. Doc, I just want one thing." And this super pill is the answer to that question. I brought that question back to Purity Products, and I said, "Look, this is getting unruly. I mean, I'm giving my patients a multi. I'm giving them fish oil and krill oil. If they're over 45, they need the CoQ10. Mm-hmm. All the multis are underpowered in terms of vitamin D, so I'm giving them vitamin D. The B12s and all these multis are wrong. Folks over 50, 60 can't absorb it. I'm giving them a B12.
17: Right.
18: And it was getting, they're walking out of here with a bag of pills and they're rolling their eyes at me. So I said to Purity, I'm like, "Guys, we got to come up with one super formula," is what I called it. And they came back, it took them about a year to do it.
17: Wow.
18: And they came back with the super pill. And this is the answer. This is your krill oil. It's your fish oil. It's your CoQ10. This has got as much lutein, Steve, as an eye formula, a full 10 milligrams of a very high-end lutein. It's got the astaxanthin for the eyes. Wow. See, there's 2,000 international units of vitamin D. This has got the right B12 for folks in their 50s, 60s, 70s to give them that energy that they want. this is the answer. If you're only going to take one thing, hands down, the super pill is it.
17: Well, I remember the conversation very well. And to be fair, it had to have been one of those ding light bulb moments, right? I mean, this is actually huge because there is no other multivitamin on the market, at least I know of, that does this.
18: Yeah, there is none. And, you know, it's like, what do you need to take? Let's check the boxes. What do people have to take? You have to take an omega-3, whether it's fish oil or krill oil.
17: Check.
18: I like both because that's just critical for brain health and heart health, visual health. It makes your skin look great. It makes all the cells of the body work effectively. According to a recent study, 98% of us are low in omega-3s. You must take an omega-3. That's right in here. You have to take vitamin D. Where if you're above Atlanta, let's say, you have to take vitamin D because for the whole winter, you're not making any. And then if you slather on the sunscreen in the summer, you're still not making any. And vitamin D is critical for everything. It signals to a tenth of the human genome. It's important for muscle health, eye health, immune health, brain health, happy mood. You want to feel good. It's your vitamin D. You got to get that in there. The average multi-Steve is going to give you 400 international units. That's a joke. The super pill has a full 2,000 international units.
17: That's huge.
18: Of vitamin D.
17: That's huge.
18: A meaningful dose.
17: Yeah.
18: And the list goes on and on. It's 100 milligrams of CoQ10. It's the right B12. So what I hear from my patients, that let's say they come in on a Monday and they're, you know, have some neck pain or back pain. I want to see them again later in the week. They come in and they're like, wow, doc, this makes a difference. This isn't like a regular multi where you take it and you hope it's going to work.
17: Right.
18: This is like, wow, I feel better. Once people start on the super pill, this is just something they get over and over and over.
17: Well, the way I view this is kind of a next generation new frontier of supplementation. It's where one simple pill that you have in your elite multi that you're talking about, an elite omega-3, you said, with krill oil and fish oil, and then you augment that with the cellular energizers like coenzyme Q10, talked about astaxanthin and lutein for the eyes and skin, and even ginkgo, which I don't think you mentioned, for brain health. Now, that is a great idea right there, because if we get a little bit older, things slow down. Ginkgo is great for brain health. I mean, does this all surprise you that it's never been done before?
18: You know, I've always been surprised that it hasn't been done before. But, you know, I don't get involved in the intrinsics. But when I talk to Jan over there at Purity, Jason over there, you know, this took them over a year to put together, because to get everything stabilized, because with the fish oil and the krill oil and then the multi, to make everything work just right wasn't easy. But then the benefits are so great. Let's go to this recent study. This is a recent large randomized study. This is on multivitamins.
17: This would be interesting. Right here.
18: The multivitamin they used isn't half the multi we're talking about right now. So this is a randomized, double-blind, placebo-controlled study performed by researchers, Steve, from Wake Forest University School of Medicine in collaboration with Brigham and Women's Hospital in Boston. That's an affiliate of Harvard. So very high-end study, 2,262 older men and women, average age 72. This was published in September 2022, so very recent.
17: Yeah.
18: What the researchers found was nothing less than shocking. They did the study over 3 years. They gave them cognitive tests at baseline. So that's thinking tests. How is this person thinking? Okay. Everybody was normal cognitively when the test began.
17: Mm-hmm.
18: Now, 3 years later, they redid the cognitive test. Some were on placebo, of course. Some were on the multi. The multivitamin slowed cognitive decline, Steve, by 60%.
17: No way.
18: You would have thought this would have been trumpeted from the hilltops, but you know what? The media, they love to come out and pan vitamins. So when, God forbid, a study comes out that doesn't show the vitamin did an amazing job, that's big headlines. Yeah. But this is major, and it's from Harvard. It's from Wake Forest, Brigham Young Hospital. It cut down cognitive decline by 60%. So that's just outstanding.
17: That's
18: Let me
17: amazing.
18: Tell you something. The multi we're talking about here, the super pill, is order of magnitudes better. You know, just the nutrients are better. So you asked me about ginkgo before.
17: Yeah.
18: So when you combine a multi with ginkgo biloba, which has wonderful support for the brain, along with krill oil and fish oil, incredible support for the brain, B vitamins, so important for the brain, and then you add our elite lutein, which has tons of brain benefits, along with skin benefits and eye benefits, this becomes just an outstanding brain formula, on top of it being great for the heart and energy. The first thing people are going to notice is energy. But this is going to work. This is protecting your brain. We all want to age gracefully. The Super Pill is going to help you do just that.
19: You mentioned something a while ago, why it took a year to develop this. Purity Products has been around for 25 plus years now, so they don't do anything halfway. I mean, no. You put the components together, and you want to make sure that it works. And when it does, you want to tell people about it, just like the Super Pill. It can deliver a multiple mode of action that goes way beyond just a basic multivitamin. And it boils down to what you like to call a difference maker in nutritional technologies. If you can, explain the savings here and why this is so advanced. Because I know savings is so important for so many people out there.
18: Wow, that is like such a great point. Because, you know, people used to complain about the sheer amount of stuff I would give them, right? Mm. They were also rolling their eyes at my receptionist when she gives them the number for the cost of it. Because if you go out and buy a very top quality multivitamin, and then you're going to get some krill oil and some fish oil, and you're going to get CoQ10, and the top selling CoQ10 brand is 100 milligrams. We have 100 milligrams right here. Mm-hmm. You're going to get an eye formula with 10 milligrams of a very good lutein, and you're going to get a vitamin D formula and maybe a high-end B12.
19: Yeah.
18: I don't see you doing it for less than $200. And you know, the fact that since you're bringing up money, the fact that Purity is letting folks try a full 1 month supply of this for $9.95, I mean, that is really, you know why they do it, Steve?
19: Why?
18: Because they want people to try it. They know this is a superior product. Once people see, wow, this is really a lot better than what I was taking, they're going to want to continue.
19: You know, I think this is a good time to clarify how Purity can claim things like better joint comfort in just 7 days with the Purity Super Pill. Because, hey, let's be honest here. I mean, you can't get this benefit from a regular multi out there. It just doesn't exist. Characterize why adding the omega-3s to Purity Super Pill really leverages the science of these omega-3s from krill to reduce joint pain from exercise and activity in just 7 days.
18: This is a great study. This is double-blind, placebo-controlled out of the Journal of the American College of Nutrition. And Steve, this was done on only 300 milligrams of krill oil. It was a high-end krill oil, but it's 300 milligrams. Mm-hmm. We use 500 milligrams of krill oil, and we use something called phospho boost krill oil. So what have they done here? They've taken out more of the sea salts, mm-hmm. and by doing that, they concentrate up the omega-3s and the phospholipids, and this is a really, really good krill oil. So you're going to get this benefit and then some. So in this study, in just 7 days, the folks that had knee discomfort, and I think these folks, if I remember correctly, were in their 50s. In just 7 days, Steve, they were 28% more comfortable.
19: Wow.
18: And they didn't do anything different. They weren't exercising or using PT or taking NSAIDs. They added krill oil.
19: Right.
18: In 30 days, they were 38% more comfortable. Now, researchers didn't stop there. They checked their joint flexibility, their joint functionality, all improved. On top of that, they measured something called C-reactive protein, which is a marker of inflammation, and we want to see that go down. And in this study, the folks on krill oil, C-reactive protein moved nicely in the right direction, showing that not only were people more comfortable, more functional, but their blood levels of this substance C-reactive protein were improved. So all around, tremendous benefit. This happened in 7 days. So I can say unequivocally that if you have joint discomfort, especially knee joint discomfort, because mm-hmm. that's what this study was on, this krill oil seems to work just wonderful for making people more comfortable. So if you get this Purity Super Pill and you have the common aches and pains that come along with aging or overuse or being a weekend warrior, once you start to use this for about 7 days, you should feel more comfortable.
19: Well, this is a win-win because if you take something and it's going to make you feel better, going to make your joints feel better, you're going to want to exercise and have more activity on top of that. So
18: that's universal. Yeah, yeah. When I'm a chiropractor, so I see that all the time. They come in here, they're complaining, I can't exercise, I can't play golf, I can't play tennis, hiking's not comfortable anymore, I can't play with the grandkids, everything hurts. And I start adjusting them, and once they feel better, they get back to doing the things they want to do. So yes, any therapy, any intervention that's going to help folks feel more comfortable tends to make them happier. And when you're happier and you're more comfortable, what do? You want to get back to your life, whether it's tennis or golf or hiking or playing with the grandkids or shopping or just doing more things.
19: And I think, Dr. Levin, this is a perfect time to remind our listeners about the great news here in this special offer. 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I'll give out that number here in just a couple of minutes. Let's bring Dr. Neil Levin back online here with us. And as you're talking, I'm sitting here hearing this cash register going off. If I was to go out and swallow all 15 to 20 vitamin pills a day with somewhere between $200 and $300 a month, you've gone through this whole litany of things. But one of the things that you haven't mentioned just yet, you've checked off literally all of the boxes here, but you insisted that Purity include 100 milligrams of coenzyme Q10 in this formula. Now, that's for energy, right?
18: Yeah. Now, if you go to the average, big box store, club store, the best-selling CoQ10 has 100 milligrams of CoQ10. That's a good amount of CoQ10. Mm-hmm. So we have 100 milligrams of CoQ10. Now, why is CoQ10 important anyway? 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
19: Okay.
18: When you eat some food, whether it's fat, carbohydrates, protein, the body takes those, it absorbs them, it brings them to the cells. Once in the cells, it gets into the mitochondria. And those are your little blast furnaces. That's where you turn food into cellular energy. Well, one of the linchpins to turn food into cellular energy is CoQ10. Mm-hmm. You need lots of CoQ10 to effectively make your food into cellular energy. Now, when you were 20, Steve, you made oodles of CoQ10. By the time you're 70, that number is cut in half. So when you look at a 70-year-old, they're not really moving like a 20-year-old, right? So but the question becomes, can you by orally ingesting CoQ10 in supplement form, bump your levels back up? And the answer is yes. But CoQ10, it's absorbable, but when you take it with krill oil, it goes up. So maybe 4 or 5 times better absorbed.
19: Nice.
18: And that's what we have it. We have in this krill oil, fish oil matrix. Now, one other point in CoQ10, for those out there listening that take a statin drug. And, a ton of folks over 50 are on statins. They're one of the best-selling drugs out there. And we're not going to pass judgment on statins here. But the point is, if you're using a statin to lower your cholesterol because your doctor told you to, one of the side effects of statins is myalgias, is muscle pain, is discomfort. I see this all the time as a chiropractor. Mm-hmm. Folks come in and they tell me about that. It's widely held belief is that one of the reasons people get these myalgias, these muscle aches and pains from statins, is because it lowers your CoQ10 even more. So if you're taking a statin, it's going to lower your CoQ10. So if you're on statins, you absolutely want a multi that has CoQ10. You want to get that CoQ10 in here, in there. The point is, isn't it nice to know when you're taking the super pill, this also becomes your CoQ10 formula in a very absorbable omega-3 matrix.
19: Exactly. And I'm so glad you addressed that, because the energy factor in this is so vitally important. If you just join us, we're talking to Dr. Neil Levin with Purity Products. You know, one of the many ingredients in here that is a clinically validated nutrient is called lutein. So, I mean, when you consider how much is in the Purity Super Pill multivitamin, Dr. Levin, Purity Super Pill, I would say, 40 times more here? Is that right? That's a big deal.
18: It's funny that you say that, because I was just looking at the supplement facts panel on the leading multi just now when you started asking me this question, and they have 0.25 milligram.
19: Wow.
18: We have 10 milligrams. 10. So, yes, that's 40 times. That's the difference.
19: Huge.
18: So we have 40 times more lutein, and it's a very special lutein. It's called LuteMax 2020. Lots and lots of studies. Yes, it comes from marigold flowers. Mm-hmm. Yes, it's clinically tested. It's a top lutein in terms of research, and the research is plain. The benefits are for vision are amazing. So LuteMax 2020 improves contrast sensitivity. It improves glare threshold. So if you're driving at night and you know that glare that can hit you in the eyes, that bothersome glare,
19: oh, yeah.
18: This protects the eyes. It protects the eyes from blue light. Blue light is a very big problem. Like if you're looking at your computer, like I am right now, it's shining blue light in your eyes. Your cell phone, when you're outside, you get a lot of blue. You've heard of blue blockers.
19: Yes.
18: Those sunglasses, one of the things they do is block blue light. Too much blue light puts the kibosh on your sleep. So you're watching some TV or you're playing on your computer or your worst case scenario, you're bringing your cell phone to bed with you and looking at that, that's going to trash your melatonin and make it hard to sleep.
19: Yep.
18: Well, if you have enough lutein, it's almost like an internal blue blocker. It's protecting you from blue light. You take lutein and it helps make your skin look beautiful. So yeah, this formula is just amazing. It's just three pills. They're soft gels, so they slide right down, easy to swallow, and you're getting a month supply from Purity for $9.95.
19: Dr. Neil Levin, let's have some fun here. I want to go to the mailbag. We've got some of the most frequently asked questions I want to do first. We're going to do it in rapid-fire question format, so it's going to be super quick. The FAQs, so to speak. 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Is the super pill easy to take?
18: Oh, it's really easy to take. 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
19: Does the super pill have enough vitamin D? 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
19: All right. I have issues with my knees and my joints. Can the super pill help that?
18: In 7 days, Steve, we went over it a little while ago, American College of Clinical Nutrition. In just 7 days, the folks with knee joint discomfort were 28% more comfortable. In 30 days, they were 38% more comfortable. So yeah, knees, I found in my practice, this is the kind of formula that just pretty much is very joint friendly.
19: All right, considering what we know about Purity Super Pill here, do you have any testimonials that you can share?
18: Oh yeah, this guy's got a fun name, Bebop from Lehigh Valley, Pennsylvania. He's in the age 55 to 64 bracket, rates at 5 stars. He says, best multi. I'm so happy switching to the Purity Super Pill.
19: Wow.
18: Good mix of vitamins, krill and fish oil and CoQ10. Easy to take. I feel better after just a couple of weeks.
19: Give me another one.
18: One nickname, April from Mesa, Arizona. She says, amazing. I'm 65 years old. I feel like I'm in my 30s. People say I look like I'm in my 40s. The Super Pill makes me feel amazing. I love all the Purity products.
19: All right, one more.
18: Here. Sean T. He says, so much in one pill. Excellent quality. It's easier to take. just one pill instead of several, definitely a plus. I don't have time to count out pills every day, every week. Take one of these and you're good to go. I could tell an immediate difference while on this product. More energy, less health issues. 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I have a few more here, but we can leave it there because I can tell you firsthand, my patients love this product. This is vitamin taking made easy. If you hate having all those bottles, if you hate taking 15 or 20 pills, this is your omega-3, your multivitamin, your vitamin D, your CoQ10, your I formula, your D formula, your B12 formula, all rolled into one. Amazing value, easy to take, very, very high end. So yeah, this is one of those, once people start on this, they want to continue. This is a great nutrient. And again, for $9.95, absolutely give this a try.
19: Dr. Neil Lemon, we've run out of time. I better go and give out that number.
18: Time always flies by, Steve. Thanks for having me.
19: All right, I've got some great news. 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
6: 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One of my favorite guests is on the line. We've got Chris Killam, also known as the Medicine Hunter, standing by now. CNN calls Chris the Indiana Jones of natural medicine because he's constantly scouring the globe, searching for natural remedies. You may have seen Chris on the Dr. Oz show, or maybe on PBS or CBS, and also on Fox News, where he does a health segment. He's been featured in the New York Times and also on ABC's 2020. Anyway, Chris is joining us today to discuss not one, but three of the hottest nutritional ingredients out there on the market today. Even better, he's teamed up with Purity today to give away a complimentary bottle to everyone out there in the listening audience. So do not, I repeat, do not change that dial. But first, a quick introduction. Chris Killam is an author and an educator. He's written 14 books. He's conducted research in over 30 countries. Again, he's been on with Oprah and Friends and Dr. Oz. Chris, welcome back to the show.
7: Thank you so much. It's always a pleasure to have a great conversation with you.
6: Now, most of us are super busy these days. We want to stay healthy, but quite frankly, it can be daunting, you know, with all the different supplements out there. Now, Chris, you've traveled all over the world learning about different natural remedies. So you really know which ingredients to look for. So tell me this, besides a good multivitamin and some fish oil, maybe a few other things, go into the three super hot nutrients you've been so jazzed about lately.
7: Well, I'm happy to do that. The three super nutrients, as we like to say, are a green tea extract, a turmeric extract called curcumin, and an extract from red wine called resveratrol. And apropos of what you said about my traveling around the world, I've extensively investigated these in their host countries. So I've been in the green tea plantations of China and India and worked with top researchers of this ingredient in those countries. With turmeric, I've been deeply involved with turmeric researchers in India and seen all of that. And with resveratrol, I've worked with scientists in Europe and also in California and Chile and South Africa, all of which are major red wine producing areas. So I've had the opportunity to investigate these things in the field, meet with the top scientists, and my conclusion is that green tea, curcumin from turmeric root, and resveratrol from red wine are remarkable health-enhancing agents that everybody can benefit from in a very, very substantial way.
6: Now, Chris, let's talk about these big three. And it's interesting that they're all found in our diet and all are considered superfoods. The green tea, the curcumin, the resveratrol. Why did you want to combine the three? There's always a method to your madness, if I can say it that way, because you combine these things together. You call it a real game changer.
7: Well, you know, when I look at these, there actually isn't a reason to put them all in separate products. They do go very well together. As you said, they're all food derived. So it's kind of like you can make a salad if you choose out of many vegetables. You don't just have to have a bowl of lettuce or a bowl of cucumbers. And while that's a little bit simplistic, the fact is that all

0: of these are very, very rich in groups of protective compounds that are both antioxidant, so they actually protect our organ systems, so they maintain a healthy inflammatory status in the body. And this is really a big breakthrough. I also like the idea that people can get a concentrated supplement of green tea extract, curcumin extract, and resveratrol in one product with truly meaningful amounts of each one, mm-hmm. and not have to go out and basically buy a shopping cart full of stuff.
1: Now, let's dive into the headlines and the research, especially on this green tea, because it's absolutely amazing. I know in Asia they've been using it for thousands of years for healthy aging, but what are you seeing recently in the press? I know you told me the Nutrition Research Journal in its July 2012 issue revealed that green tea significantly increased plasma antioxidant activity and whole blood glutathione. Can you recap some of these headlines and tell me why you're such a green tea advocate?
0: Okay. What you just said about increasing plasma antioxidant activity is really critical. There are many antioxidants that people consume that don't actually wind up in the body, or they don't wind up in the body in any significant amounts. The green tea antioxidants, which we know are among the most highly beneficial antioxidants in the entire world, are very well absorbed. They improve plasma antioxidant activity, that is the blood concentration of antioxidants. So what happens is you get this great concentration of antioxidant substances, which are protective compounds floating around in the body and protecting the cells of your body, your organs, every part of your body from premature destruction due to exposure to environmental pollutants and things in the diet.
1: All right, let's switch gears and talk about this curcumin, which is number two on your list. And by the way, these three ingredients are all found in the new green tea combo formula. We're going to be offering a free bottle in a few minutes, but talk to me about the curcumin, which is spelled C-U-R-C-U-M-I-N. Now, most people haven't heard of it, but scientists and researchers know it's one of the most powerful superfoods on the planet. It can positively influence our DNA, maintain joint comfort, healthy inflammation, and more. Can you share some of the incredible headlines on curcumin and tell us why you use this? And we talked about this off air a few minutes ago, this patented curcumin with greater absorption.
0: Okay. Well, first of all, I think while people might not know the term curcumin, they may well know turmeric root, which is a yellow spice, and it shows up in curries, and it's part of the 5,000-year-old Indian Ayurvedic system of medicine. I've been studying turmeric and its derivative curcumin since the 1970s, and I'll say this right off the bat, that there are almost no plant materials in the world as extensively studied as this. A couple of thousand studies can be found in the scientific and medical literature. We know that curcumin is powerfully antioxidant. We know that it has a remarkable capacity to protect the liver, and the liver is our primary detoxifying organ. It greatly enhances joint health. So if people are experiencing joint discomfort due to overuse, this really helps to relieve that. And it's also what we call cardioprotective. It helps to protect the heart. It helps to maintain normal, healthy cholesterol. And one last thing that is really kind of astounding is that curcumin actually causes your body to produce what are called neuroprotective factors in the brain. So it causes your body to produce these agents in the brain that protect the actual tissue of the nerves and the brain itself. There's almost nothing else that we know of that does this. Specifically, the curcumin that you mentioned offers about 7 times the absorption of other curcumin. So when you take 250 milligrams of this stuff, you get about 7 times the activity that you would if you took, say, a comparable amount of another curcumin extract. So this, in my opinion, is one of the most life-enhancing, protective, totally beneficial substances on Earth, and it has just decades of scientific and medical studies to back it up.
1: Now, Chris, I know that we talked already about the green tea and the curcumin in your new green tea formula, which Purity is giving away for free today. But first, Tell me about the third nutrient on the list, the resveratrol.
0: Well, resveratrol is one of those remarkable compounds that I just sort of shake my head at how many different things it does. It is found in grapes, in wine grapes. It also shows up in cranberries. What we know about resveratrol is that, like green tea and also like curcumin extract, it's profoundly antioxidant. But more than that, it shows significant properties. When you look at some of the things in the body that happen during aging as a result of fat accumulation in tissue and insulin sensitivity, resveratrol helps to protect against those things. It's a powerful immune regulator. And you know, our immune system is responsible for keeping us healthy. It is remarkably beneficial for the heart. And this is why it's considered one of the keys to the so-called French paradox. You know, the French drink a lot of red wine, they eat a lot of cheese, they smoke cigarettes, and they stay slim and they have good cardiovascular health, which just seems completely unfair. But resveratrol appears to be key in that. And additionally, there is a brain benefit like there is with the curcumin with blood flow to the brain. So when you take resveratrol, you get brain blood flow. This means you get more oxygen to the tissues of the brain. So this is on my short list for all those reasons and for about a dozen more that would just plain take too long to explain.
1: All right, again, we're talking with Chris Killam, also known as the Indiana Jones of natural medicine, sometimes called the medicine hunter as well. Chris, let's laser in on how this wonderful formula that you created in conjunction with Purity Products. I know that Purity's been in business now for, what is it, over 20 years. They've got a top rating from the Better Business Bureau, and people can get a complimentary bottle of this green tea CR today. We'll give that number out in a few minutes. But first, Chris, before we tell our listeners how they can get their very own complimentary bottle of green tea CR, tell me this. If you wanted to buy this green tea plus the patented curcumin plus the resveratrol, I mean, you'd spend close to probably at least $75 for all three bottles in the store. And yet today, Purity Products is giving away a free bottle. How are they able to do this?
0: Well, you can consider it kind of a smart bet. And what I mean by that, first of all, Purity's big, but they're also very strategic. They know that if a person who's listening will pick up the phone, call in and get their free bottle, and it really is free, as in free, as in it doesn't cost you money, if that person will try the product, take it as recommended, they're going to feel it. And when they feel it, they're going to say, gee, I want this as part of my regular daily regimen. 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They're betting that people will have a positive experience, that they'll say, gosh, I like this. 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
1: 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Okay, Chris, talk about some of the headlines just on the green tea that we didn't get to yet. I understand that dieters just love green tea because it supports healthy fat metabolism. Is that right? And what does the research say about green tea when it comes to weight management?
0: Well, this is one of the especially wonderful things about green tea. We know that green tea has thermogenic properties. That is, it has heat-generating properties in the body, so it actually causes your body to burn more calories. So when you eat a meal, you're going to burn more calories from that meal as a result of taking a good, well-made, concentrated green tea extract. In addition, it has specific fat oxidation properties. It actually burns fat. I'm not suggesting that you're going to lose 20 pounds in a week, but I am saying that this is going to help your body to metabolize fat more efficiently. Over time, taking a green tea extract can help you to have a better fat to lean muscle ratio. So from a weight control standpoint, this is very good news. Additionally, green tea helps to stabilize blood glucose or blood sugar. And unstable blood sugar is one of the contributing factors to increased weight. So by stabilizing blood sugar, you have an effect on weight control and weight management. So it's really quite remarkable stuff. You need enough of it. We've got enough of it in green tea CR. It has to be the right extract. We've got the right extract. But the science is there for healthy weight management.
1: All right. Now, Chris, you say that with Purity's formula, it provides you with about 3 cups worth of green tea in each 2-capsule serving. So you get all of the green tea's concentrated benefits for energy, for heart health, for alertness in just 2 caps. Plus, you get the curcumin and the resveratrol, too. So it's easy. You call it your daily shortcut to better health. Explain this idea of a healthy shortcut and explain some of the top benefits as well.
0: Well, I mean, you could, for example, drink 3 cups of good concentrated green tea each day, eat at least 1 really rich curry made with a lot of turmeric root, and drink a couple of glasses of red wine. You could do that every day. Most people will not do that every day, but they still might want the benefits of 3 of the biggest superstar protective health-enhancing nutrients on the entire planet.
1: Again, we're talking with Chris Killam, the medicine hunter. Now, in this new green tea CR formula from Purity, it's really about the research. Share with us some of your favorite studies and the headlines on the curcumin that we didn't get to yet. I know this is one of your favorite ingredients for joint comfort and even for brain health.
0: Well, I especially like the liver protective, heart protective, and joint modifying properties of this stuff. The liver is our greatest detoxifying organ, and we know that we're constantly bombarded by toxins in the environment. In fact, blood studies show that newborn babies contain 200 industrial pollutants in their blood at the time of birth. So we need a functioning, super healthy, very strong liver. We might not think about our livers that much, but we need that. Mm-hmm. And we know that curcumin protects the liver. It keeps it strong. From a cardiac standpoint, it's highly beneficial for the heart. It's very good for maintaining healthy cholesterol and healthy platelet levels. And from a joint standpoint, we have innumerable studies showing overall improvement in joint health and relief and stable inflammatory activity, better joint mobility as a result of taking curcumin. I like the brain protective studies as well. You know, curcumin delivers all this. So I regard it as one of the single most important things that you can put in your body. And I'm very well aware that most people are not going to eat enough raw turmeric root to get the benefits that they should and that they can get from a concentrated curcumin extract.
1: Chris, I don't want to get too technical here, but these antioxidants in green tea are classified as polyphenols. And they really are super powerful and well-respected by scientists. But in this green tea CR formula, there's more. It's got the green tea, it's got the curcumin, the resveratrol that we talked about, plus grape seed extract, bioflavonoids, vitamin C. Can you talk to me about this array of really super antioxidants and polyphenols that you've put in the formula?
0: Well, yeah, I won't say that we kind of went overkill, but I will say that we really, really developed an efficient, comprehensive program here. grapeseed extract contain a group of highly specialized antioxidant compounds that not only do much of what I've already described, but also enhance the physical integrity of tissue in the blood vessels and the skin. So we put those in there for extra boost in antioxidant activity, but also for a specific type of activity that isn't as much addressed by the green tea, the curcumin, and the resveratrol. The bioflavonoids enhance the overall activity of vitamin C, and vitamin C itself is one of the most important nutrients that we can possibly take in. So I would say that we were very, very thorough. You know, when we went through what could be in this product, we said, you know, what would happen if we put in grapeseed extract, bioflavonoids, and vitamin C? We realized that we would have an utterly superior formula. And just to reiterate, I want people to experience dynamic health. I want people to feel great. This formula, the Green Tea CR, will make you feel great. And that's the purpose of it.
1: All right, Chris, I love this green tea CR combination formula. And remember, the CR stands for curcumin and resveratrol. I love that with this complimentary bottle today, our listeners can get started for free. That's great value. What would people expect to pay if they bought all of these separately in the store?
0: Well, I think if they bought high-quality products that contain these ingredients, they'd be into it for about $75 or so, possibly even $80.
1: Yeah.
0: So they'd wind up spending appreciably more than they're going to spend on the green tea CR formula. And they still wouldn't get the grapeseed extract. They still wouldn't get the pine bark extract, the bioflavonoids, or the vitamin C.
1: Chris, what kind of results can people expect to see? What can they expect to feel once they start taking this formula?
0: I think that people will feel greater joint mobility and comfort. I think they'll feel more energy. Because these ingredients also help to stabilize and maintain natural healthy blood sugar control, I think they'll have more sustained energy throughout the day. And I would just suspect that people will have an experience of greater vitality. When you have a more highly functional immune system, you just feel more energy and better overall. It's kind of, you know, like those days when you get up and go, wow, I feel great. This is a wow, I feel great formula.
1: Now, Chris, the green tea CR, let me get this straight. It provides about 3 cups worth of green tea in each 2-capsule serving. Plus, you get the antioxidant equivalent of several servings of fruits and vegetables. Plus, you get the resveratrol and the joint comfort and brain function benefits of the curcumin. I mean, wow, all in one formula. In the last 2 minutes, talk to me about this shortcut to better health and why you want everyone listening to this program to call now for that complimentary bottle of Green Tea CR.
0: Okay. Fortunately, there's an immense body of science that has been growing steadily for the past 20 years, and it's really rich science now. We know that of the various plant-derived substances that exist, green tea extract, curcumin extract, and resveratrol extract are at the absolute top of the list of protective, vitality-enhancing, overall health-promoting compounds. There just isn't anything like these. They're in the green tea CR, CR standing for curcumin and resveratrol, product in meaningful amounts. People will take this product. They're going to feel the difference. You're going to feel energy. You're going to feel more vitality. You're just plain going to feel better, kind of more fluid and in that flow of good health.
1: Sure.
0: 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And given that they can get a free bottle, I'm also not saying, now put yourself at great risk and spend a lot of money, and say, no, try it free. 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
1: Chris Killam, as always, fascinating information. We appreciate your insight. Thanks so much.
0: Thank you. It's always a pleasure to speak with you.
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7: When Abraham Lincoln was elected president in 1860, America stood on the edge of collapse. Over the next 4 years, the Civil War claimed more than 700,000 lives and tested whether our republic could endure. As the war drew to a close, Lincoln looked beyond victory. He looked toward healing. In his second inaugural address, he challenged the nation, "Let us strive on to bind up the nation's wounds, to achieve and cherish a just and lasting peace." Lincoln understood that preserving the greatest experiment in self-government required more than winning a war. It required the character to restore what had been broken. More than 160 years later, America still faces division. The question is not whether we'll disagree. The question is whether we still have the wisdom and the character to heal together.
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0: technique.
1: How much for what?
2: 11.
1: When kids start making money,
3: who's next?
1: Chase can help them figure out how to manage it with smart tools and guidance from expert bankers.
4: Wow. Now that's a first deposit. Let's get your account open. Hey, give me some.
1: That's good for kids and good for parents. Chase, make more of what's yours.
5: Thank you so much for joining us today. I'm Marcia Lambeth, and I have with me today from J.P. Morgan Chase Bank, Manuel Brito. Manuel, thank you for being with us today.
6: Thank you for having me. I appreciate it, Ms. Marcia.
5: I'm very excited to let our audience know about what's happening with Chase Bank and some activities that you have going on in our community. Tell us a little bit about what you do for Chase Bank.
6: Sure. So for J.P. Morgan Chase, I'm a community manager. What does that mean? A community manager is the liaison, is the connection, is the person between the bank and our community. Mm-hmm. So my role is to develop relationships with organizations, nonprofits, small business, and school, and bring the resources that we have available in order to help the community thrive.
5: Mm-hmm. Okay, good. So you're out there finding out where the needs are and helping Chase Bank kind of point towards those needs and take care of what's happening in the community around the bank.
6: So, absolutely.
5: Okay, good. So this isn't the bank reaching out around the world. This is the bank reaching into the neighborhood and saying, how can we help in this community to do something positive?
6: Absolutely. Okay, absolutely. Good. We want to bring visibility to the neighborhoods and with the resources that we have available.
5: Yeah. You know, I don't think I'd be the first person to say I'm surprised a bank does that, but I'm glad to hear a bank is doing that. Who knew that? You know, that Chase has decided to do something like this. I don't think that's the norm, is it, for banks to get involved in the community like this to help, not just in the big giant ways like giving to some big business, but to help in the community, to help families, to meet with parents and kids that are going back to school and things like that. That just seems unique to me.
6: Absolutely. So we started this about 5 years ago, and J.P. Morgan is involved because we believe in education and the strength of our communities. And our goal is to provide resources, information, opportunities to empower individuals and families to make confident financial decisions and work toward their goals.
5: Yeah, good. Well, that's good to know. Again, we're talking today with Manuel Brito, who is with Chase Bank, and we're talking about an initiative that they are working on. I mean, we just got kids out of school, but the kids will be back in school any moment now. Isn't that about right, Manuel?
6: That's right.
5: So this is a back-to-school backpack initiative, but it's so much more than that. Can you tell us what Chase is doing?
6: Oh, absolutely. So this event is all about helping families be prepared for the school year, both financially and academically. We'll start with a free financial literacy workshop for parents and young adults that can learn practical money management skills. And afterward, we will provide some free backpacks to our students while supply lasts.
5: Yeah.
6: Well, we're very proud to partner with the Renaissance Park Chamber of Commerce to bring this opportunity, the Majestic Wellness, and the College of Biblical Studies.
5: They all help as partners in this particular event, this initiative. So financial wellness and backpacks. So that's an interesting combination. I mean, the parents of the kids going back to school, especially now, seem to need, you know, that kind of direction, that kind of help, just to make ends meet. And with the bank stepping in and giving free literacy, free financial literacy classes, that's a huge gift to the community.
6: Absolutely. I think just financial literacy is just very important to our families right now. I just give the family the tools to make informed decisions with their monies. With the rising costs and our busy family budgets and understanding topics like saving, budgeting, and credit can help reduce those financial stress and create more opportunities for the future.
5: Yeah. I've always said money runs from me. So if you can, you know, you help somebody learn how to save money and have a savings account these days. I mean, it's tougher and tougher to do that. So now's a good time to learn while the kids are going back to school. You can help, you know, really get some information that can help you get through the school year financially when you get some literacy from this event. But that's not all that this event is about. I mean, families can come, they can be a part of this back to school drive for a free backpack. It's going to be held in the Greens Point area. Is that right? What part of Greens Point will the event be?
6: Yeah, the specific location is going to be 350 Greenboro Drive, mm-hmm. Houston, Texas, 77067. So it's going to be, again, the Renaissance Park Chamber of Commerce in the Greens Point area. So mm-hmm. you take it 45 north, and you're going to run into that area.
5: Mm-hmm. And it's Thursday, July the 16th, so that'll happen before we know it. And that is 11 o'clock in the morning. Where can we go for more information about the event?
6: Absolutely. Anybody can register through our link, event.chase.com/30008967. 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
5: Okay. Now, with the event.chase.com address, do you have to have that number, or if you just put in event.chase.com, will it get you to a page that can lead you to where you need to be?
6: For this specific event, you want to have that number handy.
5: Okay.
6: We have several events around the area as well, but this particular one, you want to have that number.
5: Okay. Tell me that number again.
6: Absolutely. So it's going to be event.chase.com/30008967.
5: Okay, good. 30008967. Okay, good. And then you can call too. It's 281-258-6894. Is that right, Brent Manuel?
6: 6594. Correct.
5: All right, good. Got that one right. 281-258-6594 is the number to call for more information. Again, the event is happening on Thursday, July the 18th in the Greens Point area, and it's a back-to-school backpack initiative with Chase Bank helping. What else will be available that day? What else will be happening that day, Manuel?
6: Yeah, so it's going to be, again, July 16th. Mm-hmm. 11 to 2, and we'll have our partners, the Majestic Wellness, will be providing some great information about wellness. Our College of Biblical Studies as well, we're expecting them to be on site to provide some information as far as colleges and what opportunities they have in resources.
5: We'll have some
6: condiments for and some refreshment for our students when they come in and our families. So it should be a great event and a lot of resources that the community might not be aware that we have, but we are bringing it to them.
5: Yeah, this is great information. So the backpacks, are they packed with school supplies already, or what are we getting?
6: Great question, and I was waiting for you to ask me that question. They do. Most of them, as I go around and talk to the schools, the requirements is to have those backpacks that are clear. So the majority of our backpacks are clear, ready to go, and they have some school supplies to get them started.
5: Okay, good. That's good. Yeah, that's no fun, a clear bag, but I guess that's kind of what the day is, isn't it? It's kind of like that now. But hey, they get new backpacks, and they get school supplies, and the parents get some good information. It's just a great way. Now, you talk about being able to connect, to learn, and to get ready for school. When these parents find this resource from the bank, are there follow-ups? Or do you see people coming back to you? Are you wanting people to really start a relationship with that Chase Bank that can help them in their financial world?
6: Absolutely. You know, every time that we put these events toward the end, we give their families an opportunity for them to connect, right? Mm-hmm. To connect with trusted people in the bank that can help them with their journey. Whether it's to start, like you mentioned earlier, start saving or saving for their kids' education. You know, mm-hmm, it's not mm-hmm. never too late to get started. So it's a relationship that's not one thing, one and done. But we want to make sure that we're part of their journey and for them to achieve their goals.
0: Lights on.
2: I didn't understand you.
0: Lights on.
3: Morning.
2: Hello.
0: I'm so tired of being alone. Black coffee, no sugar.
2: Enjoy coffee.
7: Instead of building new ways for machines to talk to people, Chase is building new places for people to talk to people.
8: Hi, welcome in.
3: Hi.
7: With tech that's actually helpful and 5,000 branches in 48 states, Chase, make more of what's yours.
5: this is a free family event that we're talking about that's being brought to you by Chase Bank and their partners. And it is going to be a great event where parents can come out and learn something about their own finances, kind of get some free advice about financial literacy from a bank that can tell you what's the best way. You know, sometimes you talk to people who are telling you you should do this and you should do that, and it's not really the right thing. But getting it from a bank, it seems like that's going to be the right information.
6: I support that 100%. Being a banking business for 25 years, and every case is different.
5: Yeah.
6: Every single person's situation is different. So we tailor those advice to their own personal situation so they can get the right information for their own financial needs and help them succeed.
5: Yeah. I mean, there are things available for people that they may not be aware of, whether it's maybe some sort of grant that's available or something that can work out for their financial situation to do more. I mean, it's a great opportunity for parents to come out and get connected with the local bank, with Chase Bank right there in the Greens Point area. And the kids that are going back to school, they'll have a backpack that they can have that day. Will bring families together, and there'll be some snacks available, keep you cool in the hot, and get you in a good place where you can come in and learn a little bit about what's going on with your finances and how you can make them better, and get your kids a free backpack in the process for school, packed with some of those materials. Hey, is there anything anybody can do to be a part of this with Chase Bank if they want to help provide backpacks or something along that line? Or
6: no, absolutely. They should get in touch with us, and they can volunteer. They can add additional resources and supplies. We are open to that as well. We are a partner in the community. Mm-hmm. So the more we have, the better. Absolutely.
5: Okay, very good. Very good. So you're doing this because as the community relations director, you went out and you found these needs in your community. Do you see what might be happening next? Do you have other ideas about where you're going beyond this backpack initiative?
6: Yeah, thank you for the question. The way that this came about is that as a community manager, I meet leadership in the community, and I bring them together to have a community conversation. Mm-hmm. Let's find out where the different communities are, what are some of the barriers that we are encountering, and how can we partner all together in order to make this happen. So that's exactly how this came about, and that's what the community are saying. Our church leaders, our business owners, our schools, hey, we need resources out here.
5: Yeah.
6: From now on, this is just one event that we put in, but we want to keep continuing to be connected in consistent basis. Mm-hmm. Not one and done, they did this, that's great, but continue to be consistent along the way. So we might, we're going to have additional workshop that we can have in branches as well, where mm-hmm. everybody can assist. So throughout the entire year and in the years to come. So okay. Not only in the Greens Point area at the Chamber of Commerce, mm-hmm. but we welcome everyone to come to the in-branch workshop that we have in the future.
5: Okay, good, good. So it again, we're talking today with the community relations manager at the Chase Bank there, and that's Manuel Brito. We're talking about their school backpack initiative that they're providing everything from some fun activities that day for the kids to financial responsibility or financial literacy discussions with the families, with parents, so that they can get some free advice from the bank about the best way to kind of build up their own finances and manage their finances. That event is happening again on July the 16th, 11 a.m. to 2 p.m. in the Greens Point area. And you can get more information at the website. You can register event.chase.com. And you have to have this number, okay? It's /300089167. event.chase.com/300089167. Or you can call 281-258-6594, 281-258-6594. Manuel, when parents leave an event like this, what are they walking away with?
6: Absolutely. So our impact in this event is, I hope that all participants leave feeling more confident about their finances. Mm-hmm. Be better prepared for the school year. If one family learn a new financial skill, or one student start the year with supplies they need, that is a meaningful impact.
5: Mm-hmm. What is one thing that somebody could do that they could learn from you right now that could help their finances? What's the sort of thing that we'll be hearing about at this event?
6: Yeah, so some of the things that I hear in our community is that sometimes we feel like we might not have enough money to manage our finances.
5: Yeah.
6: But what I think is that sometimes it's not about having enough money, it's that we haven't been taught how to manage what we have. So one of the things that they can do right away is to look at their income versus their expenses. Our expenses can range from things that we need to things that we want, right? So if we set ourselves a goal for the rest of the year, it's important for us to just take a look at what comes in, what comes out, and how can we maybe manage those expenses that that we might don't need at this point in time in order to save that and make that a goal toward the end of the year.
5: You have to make those decisions about what has to be done right now and versus what you want to have happen right now, and kind of work towards that want and take care of that need. So that's a hard thing sometimes, though. It gets hard when you're always have your nose to the grindstone and can't have any fun with your money. So getting to that point where you have a little bit of extra would be nice. So that's a good way to start getting there, isn't it?
6: It's a great way to start. I know we like a Starbucks coffee. Versus if you look at it mathematically, you still can have your fun. It's just about your values and what we value the most as far as our money and the goals that we want to accomplish.
5: Well, good. Well, we want families to be a part of this initiative. It's the Back to School Backpack Initiative, a free community family event. And it is happening on Thursday, July the 16th, 11 a.m. to 2 p.m. And it is it's going to be very interesting because families can go in and get some free advice from the bank people, the people from the bank that will be there representing, can put on some lectures or just sit down and talk with you about what your financial situation is like and help you. Do they... Can I bring my books up there and help me? I'll bring a backpack with me.
6: You are more welcome. Yes, we're excited about this event. We want to be involved in the community. We want to make an impact. Again, you don't have to be a client of Chase to come to this event. This is for everyone. Again, the important thing is that we give the financial information that you need to make better decisions, impacting your kids with something that tangible they can bring back to school and something that can learn intangible too, as far as mindset of saving monies, whatever goal that they might have.
5: Yeah. You've said a couple of times, this isn't a one and done, that Chase is looking to do more of this type of outreach in the community. So where would you go next? What would be next on your agenda to address there in the community?
6: Yeah, absolutely. So again, I want to just go back to our in-house branch activities. So every other Saturdays, we are putting this type of workshops that are free to the public. So they can come, for example, right here at the airline location, which is 5207 Airline Drive. We are having this in branch workshop at 10 and 11 o'clock. And by the way, they also are bilingual, so we can do it in Spanish, we're doing in English as well. So what's next is, hey, don't feel like it's just one time thing. Let's go to the branches as far and ask when is the next workshop. We'll have a schedule for you for you to come into the branch and be part of it as well.
5: Again, we're talking today with Manuel Brito. He is a community relations manager with J.P. Morgan Chase Bank, working in the Greens Point area. There's an upcoming event you'll want to know about. It's a backpack initiative. And what happens on July the 16th, which is a Thursday, they'll have this initiative going on at the Chase Bank in the Greens Point area. July 16th from 11 a.m. to 2 p.m., you can come by and get some free information from Chase Bank about your finances, mom and dad. You can also get free backpacks with back to school supplies for the kids that are going back to school in your life. So if you'd like to get more information about this event, you can call at 281-258-6594. That's 281-258-6594. Also, event.com. chase.com/300089167 is where you can go to register online as well. And in your community, you may see these Chase Bank flyers with a smart app there. You can just click on and register that way as well. But be a part of this event on July the 16th, 11 a.m. to 2 p.m. For parents, you can get free financial literacy discussions that day. Find out about ways to save for that next big vacation for your family, save throughout the holidays, save throughout the school year. You can find out ways just to make ends meet a little bit better right now. Get some great information from Chase Bank. That's something they're giving free to the community. That's the Chase Bank in the Greens Point area. Again, that event happening, the Backpack Initiative happening July the 16th, a Thursday from 11 a.m. to 2 p.m. And for more information, call 281-258-6594. We're talking again with Manuel Brito. He is the J.P. Morgan Chase Bank Community Specialist, the manager for relations in that community for Greens Point. Manuel, it sounds like Chase Bank is helping people at all levels of their life, whether it's kids who are getting their first banking account or it's parents who are trying to juggle and make ends meet with kids in school and all the different things that happen with that, with sports and everything else. And for seniors, do you do something for seniors as well? Not just seniors in high school, but seniors in life?
6: great question. We have a variety of topics. We cover kindergarten all the way to high school, college, and adult professionals in our seniors. And we have a variety of topics that we cover all the way from, again, banking 101, credit, improving credit, debt management, to ways how to help avoid fraud and scams.
5: Good.
6: So we have all those classes available in a rotation basis. Just go to the branch, ask for, hey, when my community manager is going to have the next class, and we can point in the right direction. So yes, to your question, we have all type of topics that we cover to keep your money safe and make money grow and all those activities that,
5: Can provide. There's a resource bag for parents too that day. It's not just backpacks for kids. What's in the resource bag for the parents? What will they take home?
6: Yeah, then the resource bank, you'll find our flyer with the different topics that we cover, right? So you'll find additional information as well and some a little bit of giveaways that we might provide to the to them as well. So, yeah.
5: Okay, good. Well, that's a lot of good information, and it's so great to know that Chase Bank is involved in the community like that, that they care about helping in their community. And we're just pleased to have you with us today, Manuel, to talk about everything that Chase Bank is doing and this upcoming initiative. So if you have kids going back to school, you're living in the Greens Point area, you'd like to take part in this, it's the Back to School Backpack Initiative, Thursday, July the 16th from 11 a.m. to 2 p.m. And it is going to be held at 350 Glenboro Drive. They're in the Greens Point area. You'll get a backpack for parents. You'll get a backpack for the kids that has back to school supplies in it. And you'll have an opportunity to really get some great information from Chase Bank about your own finances and how you can be healthier as you go back to school with your kids as well. So Back to School Backpack Initiative. Manuel, thank you so much. Did you have anything else you'd like to share with our listeners today?
6: Yeah, thank you so much. Please come out and be a fun event and you'll get a lot of great information to get you ready for the remainder of the year and enjoy your summer.
5: It sounds good. Thank you, sir. All right, Manuel, God bless. Y'all have a good time, and I look forward to hearing what's happening next with Chase Bank in our communities.
6: Thank you.

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0: Voices Division. 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
2: If you're looking for hope and encouragement today, you've come to the right place. Keep the faith. I'm Donna Cruz.
3: And I'm Keith Stevens. Well, let's face it. It's so easy to get frustrated or even angry with other people. But as you listen to this hour of Keep the Faith, maybe you'll discover how easy it can actually be to turn the tables and love.
4: Look, I'm gonna fight back. You can't say this. This isn't right. And Jesus is like, take up your cross. Give up the need to be right. You are the only chance in this situation that someone has to experience love. So I struggle with that, and I'm like, I can't do it. If it means put me in the midst of people that can't stand me, that don't know me, that don't understand me, so that I can show your love, I can't do it, God. I can't show them what love is.

Christy gave $100 bills to her whole staff team, sent them into the community to do surprisingly fun and awesome things for their neighbor, grace bombing them. She brought those stories back, put those stories in a letter, sent that letter along with an encouragement to try grace bombing to this entire business network of a few hundred people.

sometimes kindness requires relentless kindness. We have to take the occasional act of kindness out of our vocabulary and make it a lifestyle.

Sometimes to really help people, we have to be relentless in our kindness. People who have hurt you, people who have lied to you, they betrayed you. Showing them kindness over an extended period of time will bring healing.

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1: Hi, I'm Keith Stevens. You know, someone once said there are always flowers for those who want to see them. Perspective is a big deal. Trish Blackwell is Keep the Faith's confidence coach who founded the College of Confidence, and she has a new book out called Straighten Your Crown. You get to know her better at keepthefaith.com.
2: I have a fun game I like to play when I come home from Target or Home Goods. I sprinkle my new purchases throughout the house and wait to see how long it takes my husband to, well, notice anything new. And typically it takes anywhere between a few days or a few weeks. And it's actually gotten pretty hilarious to confirm to Brandon that, yes, that new fake plant is actually something he's been walking by for 2 weeks without noticing. And in a world of division and polarized opinions, I love this reminder about perspective. It's beautiful that we're all so different. It's those differences don't have to divide us. Sometimes we're just so used to looking at things through our own lens and looking at things for what we're looking for that we don't slow down to consider what someone else might see or what we might be missing. So I'm challenged to let my eyes see what I might have previously overlooked, whether it's new beauty in my neighborhood on the walks I take, new appreciation of the things that my husband's doing that maybe I've taken for granted, or new openness to considering the perspective of someone who is different than me. And what I do know is this, is that God calls us to look at things above and to look at everyone with love.

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1: I'm Dee Rodriguez. Delivering a dose of hope and love doesn't have to be grand. Amy Wolf has been through the painful experience of losing her brother, and she shares in her book, Signs of Hope, about how the small gestures sometimes matter the most.
2: Every year, there are very few people who text me on August 9th. And it's been over 20 years since Jeremy died, and yet they text me on that day and say, I remember. There is nothing that makes me feel more seen than people who had every reason just to move on and get busy with their life and forget about a day on my calendar that I see coming weeks and months ahead of time. But they stop and they remember. My cousin, I celebrate her every year on her anniversary of her sobriety, and our friend who lost her baby at 8 months old in her room. We send her flowers every year on his would-be birthday. And that's things we can do right where we are. We don't have to go anywhere. We can write dates in our calendar and show up for people when it seems like the world moves on.
3: Smoke

you think about this, a fountain is only concerned with one thing. It's connected to the source. But a drain is only concerned with one thing. It wants to be connected to a fountain. So we want to be the type of people where everywhere we go, we are a fountain of life. So speak life.

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1: Hi, I'm Donna Cruz. When you put the focus off of yourself and onto others, it's amazing how you begin to see the rest of life with joy.

0: Joel Smallbone is with 4 King and Country. He's finding chances to value people just about anywhere.
1: I've done something very interesting lately, and I never used to do this. I was always, they have a job to do. I have a job to do. I'm going to eat your food. You're going to serve me the food. And it's kind of awkward sometimes, but I'll introduce myself to the waiter. It's like, g'day, I'm Joel. And every time, no matter what they're doing, you can try it sometime because they light up. And I'm not talking about reinventing the wheel here. I'm just talking about approaching every single person you meet like they're a human being, like they're priceless, like they're made in the image of God. So it's only when you start looking outward, you stop this nonsense of this, oh, woe is me, this inward. And I'm sure you've got troubles. I've got troubles. But you look outward to other people. You look toward God, that somehow you impact people positively. And in turn, your neighbor, if you will, impacts you in a very special way.

We love it in movies, but we hate it in our lives. And here's the amazing thing. As Christians, we should be the people who embrace conflict, because conflict is given to us by God. We don't think it is. We don't learn this in church. But Adam in the Garden of Eden in paradise was lonely and couldn't find a helpmate suitable. He had a longing that God was not fulfilling before the fall of man. So conflict is embedded in your life before the fall of man.

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1: I've started a Facebook group called Sparks of Kindness, and it's to encourage people to do small sparks of kindness that would create a wildfire, whether it's like leaving quarters on a gumball machine or on a vending machine at the hospital or packing for the homeless, different things that will spread kindness. One time this lady posted she left quarters at the laundromat with a little note in a baggie, and within minutes, somebody came onto the group and wanted to join, and they got on there and they said, "You have no idea what hope you gave me with those four quarters. I'm on maternity leave. I'm with my second child. I have a four-year-old, and I had just put his comforter in the washing machine when I ran out of money. My husband's out of work, and I didn't know how I was going to dry his comforter. And when I looked up, there were four quarters with an encouraging note." And she said, "I just cried, and it made me realize there still are good people out there," which was an incredible story to leave it at that. But within hours, I had one of the other people in the group contact me and meet me at the store and bought her a dryer. I've been

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0: I'm Richard Mendelo, and with me, as always, my wife and wingman in all things, Christy Mendelo.
1: And I'm always glad to be here. Hello, everyone.
0: Hello.
1: Hello.
0: Have you ever missed an opportunity to do something good or to be someone good because you were in a self-absorbed place? Maybe you're angry about something. Maybe you'd seen something on the news that was frustrating. Maybe somebody let you down. I have, many times in fact, and quite recently. On a layover in Frankfurt, Germany, a few weeks ago, I was looking forward to going to one of my favorite restaurants. It's a Turkish place, and I've enjoyed many good meals there. And the owner's a wonderful guy, and the food is delicious, and they have this amazing dessert called kenefe. And I'm not sure what's in it, but I think pistachios and ice cream, and it's delicious. And I felt so confident that we were going to have a great meal that I invited another member of the crew to go with me. And I guess I even felt a little responsibility, and I was really hoping that everything was going to be good. And you probably know where this is going. It was not good. We had such a disappointing experience. Apparently, the restaurant is under new management, and the food was not good, and they didn't have the dessert that I loved. I was so let down and probably also a little embarrassed. And even though there was a lot left over on the big serving platters that came to the table at the end of the meal, I did not ask for a box to take it away with us. I always try to do that, especially in Frankfurt. There are so many homeless people within the refugee community from the Middle East. And you've always got an opportunity to give somebody what's left over from dinner. And on this occasion, I did not. And here's where things went from embarrassing to shameful. As we were leaving the restaurant, there was a homeless man talking aggressively with the concierge. He was asking for food, and I can still picture his posture. His chest was puffed out, and he was insistent. And had I not been so self-absorbed, so caught up in my frustration with my perception of my circumstances and so filled with ingratitude, I would have had a large meal to give him. Instead, I slinked past him, even more disappointed in myself than I was with the meal. And as I walked back to the hotel, I thought about what had happened. I was obviously very upset with myself, and I actually thought about it for the next couple days, and I wondered how many times had I missed an opportunity to love someone because I was in my own thoughts, or frustrated with the world, or annoyed by something I'd seen on the news, or tired, or angry at some set of largely meaningless circumstances where I missed the forest for the trees, or otherwise just selfishly disconnected from the people around me. Does that strike a chord with you at all? If so, stay with us, because in my thinking and in my wondering and in my staring out the window as we flew back, I had a lot of opportunity to process what was going on. And we're going to talk about it over the next two shows in a series I'm calling Missed Opportunities. Stay with us. Before we begin, let us pray together. Heavenly Father, please forgive me for my ingratitude. You have blessed me beyond understanding, and rather than sharing it with this struggling world, I have been ungrateful. Father, how many opportunities to love my neighbor have I missed? How many have we all missed? As you look down on us and see so many of us focused on ourselves, how you must so often be saddened. Please forgive us, Lord. Help us to do better. Help us to be more grateful for things exactly as they are, however they are. And rather than wishing things were different, help us to look for opportunities in every circumstance. Opportunities to be loving,

0: kind, to share a kind word, to see with more compassionate eyes, and to be more focused outward rather than so often focused inward. I ask you to bless our listeners and to bless this conversation, that we would grow in understanding as we strive to be ambassadors of your grace and mercy on our journey home to you. We pray in Jesus' mighty name. Amen.
1: Amen.
0: So, as I processed the situation, and as I was disappointed, and as I thought about this very serious situation where how often have I missed some opportunity?
1: Yeah.
0: What comes to you?
1: Didn't mean to kick you there.
0: let's not do that.
1: That's not kicking you for
0: There's
1: being
0: no kicking on radio.
1: For your story. Not at all. Folks, I accidentally kicked my husband. Apologies, totally. So what was coming to my mind there was, I get the sadness, kind of, that might be the word, or the moment of reflection where you're like, oh, dang it. Jesus calls us to repent. And I think in this, you know, we're talking about missed opportunities. This might sound a little weird, but inside the missed opportunity is the opportunity.
0: Absolutely. And don't miss another opportunity because you're so busy beating yourself up about the
1: exactly
0: opportunity.
1: Exactly is
0: that you
1: where
0: just
1: I was
0: missed.
1: Going. And you said the word shameful. And I know that men especially struggle with shame. And, you know, we can get so stuck in shame that we don't end up doing good and we kind of turn it around on ourselves. I remember years ago that moment of I was actually praying and asking God to help me not be so selfish. And then I realized in many ways that if I kept like this same sort of scenario playing it out, oh, Lord, help me. Let me not be so selfish. Well, that's kind of selfish in and of itself. It's like, so I think people walk probably a very fine line. And so, you know, in this world, we're distracted, we're discouraged, and use the word disconnected. So we have to wake up. We have to wake up and realize, okay, well, this is a pattern, or this is when I'm tired, this is how I react, or when I'm hungry, this is how I react, or when I have expectations that are set and they're unmet, this is how I react. Versus responding with, okay, I know my propensity is to be this. And so you kind of wake up to who you kind of end up being when you're not at your best self. And so really where I'm getting is we can be quote unquote unconscious. And I don't mean unconscious in the fact of
0: passed out.
1: Yeah, not physically, but unaware. And so much throughout scripture, the word calls us to wake up. And so I would say, wake up and notice in the opportunity of the missed opportunity is an opportunity for you to grow. That's a lot of opportunity.
0: Yeah. No, I'm totally tracking. I just am visiting and revisiting it as a means of effective debrief where you say, okay, what happened here? And like you said, for me, I was tired. You'd been flying all night. You have a little nap and then you go out to dinner and then you try and get back to the hotel so you can go back to sleep so you can fly home, and you're dehydrated and all that stuff. But I don't want to make excuses, because the bottom line is I looked at a man who didn't have much of anything, and he could have had more. I could have connected. He could have felt seen, any number of things. And instead, he was just a man with his little chest bowed up and wanting food and not wanting to feel small. And here this concierge is basically saying, no, you can't come in. And I missed that opportunity. And it breaks my heart.
1: Yeah.
0: To be honest.
1: And I mean, it's fair. And we are convicted throughout our lives on those missed opportunities. It's now what we do with them. And so
0: exactly right.
1: I think it's fair and courageous for you to be very honest and honest on the air about it. I've been there when the Holy Spirit nudged. You know, and Jesus says to go and get a drink of water for someone. And that's all he's asking us to do. And when we don't do that, when we're prompted by the Holy Spirit, yeah, it's a really painful place to be in. But now, you know, what do we do from there?
0: Absolutely. I don't want to take a turn to negative town. I actually want to emphasize the opportunity we have for small kindness and how amazing it can be.
1: Yeah, absolutely.
0: And so after I got back from Frankfurt, I was focused on finding stories about kindness, and I came across this one, a story about an older man who had lost his wife of many years. And for 10 years after her passing, he listened to a voicemail she had left on his phone. And then somehow the voicemail accidentally got deleted. So yeah. He listens to it every day to hear her voice. The voicemail accidentally gets deleted. And according to the story, 11 telecommunications engineers spent 3 days recovering her voicemail and restoring not just the data, but what it meant to him. And so if you imagine, he finds out he's deleted it and he's brokenhearted and he calls the phone company, and somebody there had to receive that call and take it seriously and offer kindness and decide, hey, you know what? I'm not just going to say, no, I can't do this. I'm going to dig in. And then they called somebody and somebody. And then eventually these engineers collaborate over apparently a 3-day period. And I was just stunned at the kindness of that.
1: Yeah, and that doesn't happen that often these days. At least we perceive
0: that. Is
1: that
0: a true statement?
1: It could. Yeah, you're right to challenge me on that, because we might perceive that that doesn't happen, because when we call a customer service line, sometimes we don't get the best of help. But it is an amazing story in that 11 people took time to care for this man's what might seem insignificant to them. But I used to listen to my dad's voicemail, or his, even call his phone and listen to his voice after he passed. So that was something very important to this man, and these 11 people cared for him.
0: Well, maybe it happens a zillion times a day, and maybe we're all so focused on the negativity that the 20% or the 10% produces.
1: Yeah. True.
0: And so there's so much that we don't recognize and see, and what a tragedy that is, like a mistake, and then to not recognize is another mistake. Friends, stay with us. We're going to unpack this more in the next segment.
1: Thank you for joining us today for Courageous Christianity with Richard Mindelo, where we explore the intersection of faith and the secular world. I'm Christy Mindelo, Richard's wingman on the show and in life. 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

0: Friends, welcome back. You're listening to Courageous Christianity, and we're talking about the opportunities that we sometimes miss because we aren't where we want to be. We're not in a good place. We're possibly self-absorbed. We're possibly upset about something. And then while we're upset about the small thing, something big passes us by, some big opportunity. And in the first segment, I was talking about going out to dinner in Frankfurt, Germany, to this restaurant that I loved. And we had a terrible dinner. It's under new ownership, and they didn't have this wonderful dessert that I love so much. And so although there was two plates of food left on the table, we did not take it to go like I normally would have. And then as we were leaving the restaurant, there was a homeless man badgering the concierge for food. And because of my pettiness, because of my self-centeredness, because of my disappointment, I missed an opportunity to have the food boxed up in a nice bag like I normally do, and the opportunity to give it to somebody in need. And so I wondered, how many times does that happen where we're absorbed with something and we miss something even bigger? And so it's these small kindnesses that I'm thinking about, and how much this world needs small kindnesses, like a desert needs water. And so I've been paying closer attention to stories about kindness. And one that I came up with was in New York, just after the NBA championship, a volunteer emergency medical technician was watching the parade, and she saw an unconscious man. And so she rushed to his aid and immediately observed that he had overdosed on opioids. I guess he had all of the indications. And somebody else who was present happened to have Narcan, and she administered the Narcan and saved his life. And the reason why I thought it was such a great story of kindness is because despite the circumstances, she got involved. She didn't step away. She didn't think about herself, kind of like the Good Samaritan. If I stop, what will happen to me? She was focused on, if I don't stop, what will happen to him? And she didn't worry about the man's political affiliations or his sexual preferences, or judge him for his drug use. How did he come to be
1: here? Or the legalities, if she helped him, and what might happen because of that.
0: She didn't look at any of that stuff. She just
1: acted,
0: loved a complete stranger in a self-sacrificing way. And it resonated with me because we have those opportunities, big and small, every day.
1: And how often we see them, or the Holy Spirit nudges us to help someone, and we don't, because a lot because of that, those fears that you described. Isn't it true in some countries it's mandated that if you see somebody in need, it's like a law that you have to go help them?
0: I think maybe that is true. I don't know much about the legalities of it. I do know that I think there are Good Samaritan protections where people with the medical background or medical certifications are actually protected if they do intervene. And then if they have knowledge, they have to intervene. So maybe you're right, but I wouldn't want to dig into the technicalities.
1: No, I'm just saying that, you know, sometimes we can be so fearful of the what ifs that we don't act, and she just acted. And so, but sometimes we have to have mandates to make us act, but we have the opportunity to act on our own here in the United States. And
0: I read this, I'm currently reading a commentary on the book of Romans, and I'm reading this in reference to Romans chapter 12, verses 1 and 2. And the commentary says, so Paul says, to worship and serve God, we must undergo a change, not of our outward form, but of our inward personality. What is that change? Paul would say that left to ourselves, we live a life dominated by human nature at its lowest, as opposed to in Christ, dominated by Christ or by the Spirit, the essential person has been changed. Now each one of us lives not a self-centered, but a Christ-centered life. And so if you're totally focused on Jesus, then You're not focused on yourself. You're not focused on the legalities. You're just focused on helping someone in need. And so as I thought all about that, I guess that passage jumped out at me, thinking about serving each other is a form of worship.
1: Yeah, I can totally see that. It makes me think of scripture that we use in coaching often, Christian coaching, Proverbs 25. The purposes of a person's heart are deep waters, but one who has insight draws them out. And the reason it made me think of this is this opportunity that you're talking about in Frankfurt, this opportunity has drawn out something into you, brought it into the light. And so if we allow it, Jesus, what you've just read, scripture, can convict us and might sting a little bit, but then we can continue on acting in those small opportunities.
0: Absolutely. Sometimes I think we don't do something because we can't do it all.
1: Yeah.
0: You say, this person needs so much and I don't have all they need, so I'm not going to do anything. But to me, that's like not picking up your house, because really the house is kind of in need of a kitchen remodel and paint on the walls. And so you don't keep it nicely clean as it is there because you can't do all of those things. And I'm sure that wouldn't make sense to us. But there's another point that I want to draw out, and this is a very important point. We're not talking about faith and opportunities and serving others and worshiping God with small kindnesses as though we're going to earn our way into heaven. Our salvation in Christ is by faith alone. When we believe that Jesus is the Son of God, that he was crucified unto death for our sins, that he was buried, raised from death, and now sits at the right hand of the Father in heaven, our sins are forgiven by God's grace and mercy. There are no works required, as Paul said, lest we should boast. And to go through some of the verses that help make that plain, Hebrews chapter 5, verses 8 through 10, say, "Son though he was, he learned obedience from what he suffered, and once made perfect, he became the source of eternal salvation for all who obey him, and was designated by God to be high priest in the order of Melchizedek." Colossians chapter 2, verse 14 says, "Having canceled the charge of our legal indebtedness, which stood against us and condemned us, he has taken it away, nailing it to the cross." And Hebrews chapter 9, verse 14 says, "How much more then will the blood of Christ, who through the eternal Spirit offered himself unblemished to God, cleanse our consciences from acts that lead to death, so that we may serve the living God?" So, as we come to understand more, as we come to feel the weight of our sin more deeply, we also come to understand that Jesus lifted that weight off us, paying our debt to balance the scales of justice that we could not pay. And so it is not by works that we are freed from the weight of our sin. It's that, having been freed, we must certainly then feel a heartfelt commitment to serving God and to following Jesus. He said, "If you love me, you will obey my commands." And he also said that his burden is light. So it's doable and important and a form of worship, I think. And you might say that the world is too messy and that it doesn't make a difference, but I believe the opposite is true. The darker the world is, the more that little single candle lights.
1: Yeah, for sure. I think sometimes, even in the show, I've done it, looked more perhaps at the negative, but you know, we can turn our perspective to looking for opportunities to do good. And I used to kind of do this exercise, I guess you would call it, a coach gave it to me a long time ago, and it was called Green Flags, Red Flags. And I just kind of stuck on the green flags. And what does that mean? Is just look for the good, which are the green flags. So, you know, when we're thinking about the things that are people are doing good, look for that. See the good in people and what they're doing and notice even that, because that can then spur you on to good. And it's those little things, and I'm going to probably put a couple of scriptures together here, but you know, Jesus talks about even giving a cup of water to someone, and you know, and then in doing that in his name, that's worshiping.
0: Yeah, very powerful. In his devotional Peace for Each Day, Billy Graham explains, quote, "Heaven will be a place of great understanding and knowledge of things that we never learned down here." And he uses John chapter 16, verse 23 as his reference, and it says that the moment we reach heaven, in that day you shall ask me nothing. So my point is that if we come into this world as babies who know nothing, and if heaven is a place where all questions will be answered, then life is obviously a journey from not knowing to knowing, from not understanding to understanding. And as we come to understand, then we act accordingly. When you know better, you do better. And so as we stand in the light of God's love and the glare of the truth that we're sinners, then with understanding and genuine contrition, we can embrace the heartfelt desire to serve others. And if not that, then what? And so, although our salvation is not earned by works, in our salvation, the desire to serve will grow. And that service is our worship of God. So my question, friends, is how could that look for you? What opportunities do you have on a daily and weekly basis to just serve others, to see them, and to give to them? Stay with us. We'll unpack this a little more in the third segment. Don't ever forget me.
1: As America celebrates 250 years since the Declaration of Independence, we invite you to reflect, pray, and seek God's direction for the days ahead. In 2 Chronicles 7:14, God says, "If my people who are called by my name shall humble themselves and pray and seek my face, then will I hear from heaven and will forgive their sin and will heal their land." At Courageous Christianity, we've prepared a prayer for America's 250th birthday, an opportunity to thank God for the liberty we've been given, remember those who sacrificed to preserve it, and ask Him to help us use that freedom to live boldly for Christ and faithfully serve where He has placed us. Visit CourageousChristianity.today and join us in prayer.
0: Friends, welcome back. You're listening to Courageous Christianity, and we are beginning a two-part series called Missed Opportunities, based on something that happened to me a few weeks ago where I missed an opportunity to feed a homeless man because I was so disappointed by the meal I'd had at a restaurant that I did not box up the leftovers as I normally would. And then as I left the restaurant, I had to walk right past a man who was hungry, and it really left a dent in me. And not to beat myself, but to definitely say, how did this come to happen? Does this glorify God? Is this something Jesus would have done? And since the answer is obviously no, then you got to think about it, and you got to say, okay, how am I going to do better next time? What really happened here? And, you know, it gets back to something you say a lot about awareness. When you're aware, then you do something differently. But I wanted to share another story of kindness, because my contention is that we miss all of these opportunities to be kind when we're in these various self-absorbed places. And yet it matters so much. So I came across this story of apparently a former sea turtle poacher who turned his life around and has now devoted himself to helping create safe habitats for sea turtles and other marine species.
1: Mm.
0: And I guess what caught my attention is that this man went from a very low position as a poacher of animals, and perhaps a killer of animals, to a caregiver of animals. Rather than focusing on how far he had sunk,
1: yeah,
0: or all the bad that he had done and couldn't undo.
1: Right, yeah.
0: He said, well, I can maybe not fix all of that or change all of that, but I can certainly start my journey back tomorrow.
1: Yeah.
0: And so I think so many of us, you know, life is hard and we struggle and we make mistakes. And some of those mistakes are little and some of those mistakes are huge and have terribly painful, tragic repercussions. And the amazing thing about Christ is that when we get honest, we can turn, we can repent, we can turn away from who we were and pursue somebody different tomorrow. And you can begin that with little acts of kindness.
1: And right now, not tomorrow,
0: right now,
1: not Monday.
0: Right, that are focused on Jesus.
1: You know, in this story, this man, something came to him, an awareness, conviction, whether he repented or not, it drew his attention. And from there, he turned bad into good. And, you know, you think about, well, I think about Paul as an example. And this is what he says, for I do not do the good I want, but the evil I do not want is what I keep on doing.
0: Yeah,
1: and
0: that's honest.
1: That's honest. That's really honest. And, you know, so the Bible talks a lot about that struggle, I think, and the responsibility we have to wake up and then repent and do something different. You said that earlier, do something different. Hopefully it's do something.
0: Provided we don't pretend that whatever it is we just did was cool when it's obviously not. Should I be leaving all that food on the table when this man here is hungry? Now, if I pretended that I was better than him, or that for some reason that's okay, or why doesn't he have a job, or all of these things, remember we talked about the other day when I said, yeah, but, we have all of these things where we'll say, yeah, but, and then the very second we say, but, it cancels out everything that came before it. So I should have given him a meal. Yeah, but I was really upset and they didn't have the dessert that I wanted. And so that's not okay.
1: Yeah, you're justifying
0: your actions.
1: But I think also this is an individual belief as a Christian. We follow the word and it calls us to love our neighbors, and love is in service. It's shown in many different ways. You said earlier that sometimes it has to be, or perhaps we think it has to be this big, huge thing, and small things can mean something. But in that instance, not to make excuses, there could have been a myriad of things that a person sitting there would not have taken that food and given it to someone. So the point is for you, you've been honest, you've repented, you've asked God to forgive you. You did it in the prayer today. And now your eyes are open to it and you're aware, and now you're looking for other opportunities. And so I think one of the things we have to think about is, you know, why do we not do that? We mentioned it earlier, is distraction, discouragement. And, you know, I think it could be those voices in our head that saying, no, this won't matter. And it does matter.
0: It does. There's a saying in Judaism, I think it comes from the Talmud, and it says, he who saves a single life saves the whole world. So you may not be actually saving a life, but maybe a smaller version of that is, he who is kind to somebody, just to be kind to them. After my father passed away, he was not a member of the synagogue in the town where he had died, and his body had to be prepared for burial.
1: Yeah.
0: And a bunch of men from the synagogue came to prepare his body on the Sunday morning, and he was going to be buried Sunday afternoon. And it's said that that's one of the greatest mitzvahs, blessings, that you can do for somebody, because he's passed away. He can't do anything for you.
1: Yeah.
0: And so there's that idea of just serve, just give, just bless. And maybe it's little, maybe it's more, like the person who must have taken the phone call from the man who tearfully says, I've lost my wife's voicemail.
1: Yeah.
0: And he or she takes the time to listen. And what a blessing that is. If we slow down and we just look at each other and we see each other, and then we look for ways to bless each other.
1: And I think perhaps people have heard the saying, if you give, you get. I've always said, when I've talked about that in classes and so forth, I say, how about just give? And I think that that's a much stronger place to stand on than thinking about giving and then getting something in return, the story about your dad. And if we come from that heart place, the place of what would Jesus do in this instance, I think, you know, we have such an opportunity to bring his light into the world, brings light into our hearts. I mean, think about it. When you do something good, it lifts you up. And so the times that we perhaps don't do, you know, what we thought we would do, as Paul said, then that can bring us down, but don't stay there.
0: Yeah, I think that's very important. If life is a journey from not knowing to knowing and from not understanding to understanding, and if it's about worshiping God and serving God, then it makes sense that the devil doesn't want us to gain awareness. And so he makes us think that it's too small to matter. He makes us think that we're somehow disconnected. He wants us to be focused on ourselves and not focused on each other. Then, as we're focused on ourselves, we miss all of these God-given appointments with humanity. And then that focus on ourselves just lowers us. And so we're our primal selves, our animal selves, thinking about survival of the fittest kind of thing, as opposed to aspiring to heaven and heavenly understanding and heavenly awareness and heavenly connectedness. And as we miss out on that opportunity, we also miss out on the opportunity to worship God. And so it's kind of like in church when Pastor Chip says, okay, we've had the worship music and the church has received the offering, and now we're going to continue
1: worship, yeah,
0: in our worship as we receive the word of God.
1: Yeah, and even just that posture of opening your hands.
0: Yeah, he asks you to stand there like you're about to receive something.
1: I've heard this before. Think of yourself less, not less of yourself.
0: Yeah, I love that. I'll tell you, serving others, it's so powerful to me. I mean, doing a menial task, I will go and get you coffee. Can I do this for you?
1: I'll tell you one real quick that just lifts everybody up. Writing a thank you note, a handwritten thank you note to someone. I mean, I can't tell you the times I've done it. Sometimes I've received a thank you note from my thank you note, because you think about
0: when people. Does it stop? That would be crazy. But if you think about it, if the world wants us to be focused on ourselves, and in that focus, we're anxious and we're isolated and we don't have a deep sense of connectedness or purpose. And so when we serve others, it takes the emphasis off ourselves and it takes the emphasis off our circumstances. Like my meal not being what I hoped it was going to be would have been less important because here I'm going to share the leftovers. And it just helps put our own problems in perspective. And I just think it's so important. I just don't want to miss any more opportunities. And if you mess up, it's an opportunity to just connect in another way. It's like, I remember Easter years ago, maybe 2015, there was a big Easter dinner, a Passover dinner, and the host asked who wanted to say grace. And nobody raised their hand. And I wasn't confident as a believer in Christ at that time, and I didn't raise my hand. And then finally, after a very long pause, another man raised his hand, and he said grace. And I made a promise to myself that I would never again fail to speak for God. And so I'm going to be equally committed on not missing a small opportunity for kindness. Stay with us, friends. We'll wrap it up in the next segment.

all face moments of truth. 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

0: Friends, welcome back. You're listening to Courageous Christianity, and we're beginning a two-part series with this show. And the series is entitled Missed Opportunities, based on a time when I missed an opportunity to be kind and to be helpful to someone. And I think sometimes we may either be in a bad place, so we don't give our best, or see ourselves as being able to give, because sometimes we don't think that we have something to give. At other times, I think maybe we think that whatever we would give is too small, or it's too insignificant, or why bother? But what I'd say is there is nothing too small for God to use for his purposes. I thought about this as I prepared for today's show. God used King David as a young shepherd boy, tinier than all his brothers, a sling and a small stone to establish a kingship and a dynasty which would last for all eternity.
1: Yeah, amen. Yeah.
0: The throne on which the Savior sits.
1: And now you know why all those names of the hierarchy of the family lineage.
0: It's too hard. He used Jonah's disobedience. Jonah says, yeah, I'm not doing it. He used Jonah's disobedience to tell the world an amazing fish story about putting our service to God ahead of everything else. Yeah. And then, by the way, I think 100,000 people in Nineveh repented. He used Esther's beauty to save the whole Jewish nation. He used the early persecution of Christians to spread Christianity as they moved away from the intimidation of the temple and the bullying of the Roman Empire. And so my point is he can use you and me in small ways and big to care for his children. Christy, final thoughts.
1: So just on that, two realities. One, I think that we perhaps don't know what our actions, our words, how much they can affect another person for the good. I'm talking about good words and good actions, right? And so I would encourage listeners to keep doing those small acts of kindness, even if you might think, or Satan's back there in your ear, oh, it's not going to matter.
0: Yeah.
1: But keep doing that good, because those small things can have such a ripple effect. The other thing is, you said in the last segment that, you know, you're going to promise not to miss this opportunity again, but the reality is we will all miss opportunities.
0: Yes.
1: And so my thinking then goes to, okay, then what are we going to do about it? And so we have to find ways to remain aware. And from a real standpoint, if we can begin to perhaps shift our mindset to, okay, well, I'm going to get it right sometimes. I'm going to get it wrong sometimes as well. But when I do get it wrong, it's an opportunity inside that to be convicted, to go to Christ, to repent and say, now what? And focus on ways to respond positively, because, you know, you can't respond to what you don't notice. And so how can we stay awake? How can we stay aware? And I think we might be talking about that in the next episode.
0: Absolutely. We're going to talk about that, and we're going to talk about so much more on the same subject. Over the 4th of July weekend, Christy said she wanted to work in the garden. And I kind of thought it was a cool idea. She said it's what she likes to do for 4th of July, because to own a home, to own a piece of the United States of America is an honor. And to work in your garden is kind of putting your hands on that honor.
1: There's freedom in it.
0: Amen. And it involved us doing a little bit of work in the backyard and putting in a big drainage pipe. And for the last 3 days, I've been digging a trench in the backyard drainage pipe.
1: Hottest part of the year.
0: And it's about 12,000 degrees outside. And as I dug this trench, I thought about all the men and women that you see working on roads, working on houses, working in yards. And as I struggled taking breaks, like first every 30 minutes, then every 20 minutes, then every 10 minutes, I was thankful that I have always made a point of taking cold drinks to people who are working around the house, or even the garbage men who drive by in the truck running in my pajamas with sodas.
1: I've seen you do it.
0: to take to them. And maybe nobody wants to see me in my pajamas, and I would totally understand that. But I just don't want them to think that they're not seen, and they just drive by and get the plastic cans and get the trash and go on. And so that's very important to me. And so I've made a mistake in Frankfurt, and I didn't make the most opportunity, but we can also do so much in the many little opportunities that we have. And then, like Christy's saying, especially if we search for them.
1: Yep.
0: And that's the truth. And it brings us to our moment of truth. As you know, in every discussion, we have a moment of truth where we look at Scripture, which reminds ourselves that God's Word is our first refuge. All we do is based on the truth of God's Word as we bring ourselves with humility to the foot of the cross. And today, our moment of truth comes from James chapter 2, verses 14 through 17, which say, "What good is it, my brothers and sisters, if someone claims to have faith but has no deeds? Can such faith save them? Suppose a brother or a sister is without clothes and daily food. If one of you says to them, 'Go in peace, keep warm and well fed,' but does nothing about their physical needs, what good is it? In the same way, faith by itself, if it is not accompanied by action, is dead." This passage from the book of James explains that in love, ultimately, our faith will result in the desire to serve God and His people. James isn't saying that our salvation depends on works, but rather that in our salvation, freely offered by Christ on the cross, as we tearfully repent of our horrible sins and experience the uplifting forgiveness of God's love, our heart's response to God's love will be a sincere desire to serve Him and His people. Simply put, if, like me, you feel awe that the Creator of the universe would offer His Son in your place to balance the scales of justice across the universe, then you will experience an outpouring of love for God and His other children. In my love of God, I don't want to be a hypocrite. I don't want to be a man who speaks of faith but falls short in the doing of faith. I don't want to grieve God or to be ungrateful for His many blessings. And yet, after my disappointing meal in Frankfurt, after I left so much food on the table and I came face to face with a homeless man, a hungry man, and I had nothing for him, in that moment, I was both a hypocrite and a man of empty faith. So what we do matters. So as I strive to do better next time, which is the point of our journey from ignorance to heavenly understanding, I've expended a lot of thought and prayer, and here's what I've concluded. If things seem bleak to you and you're struggling to feel hopeful, focus on loving people in genuine ways. God said that loving Him and loving people matters more than anything else. It's the whole point of our existence on this planet. And it changes everything for the better in our own lives and in the lives of the people who are touched by our love. When you're self-absorbed, for whatever reason or reasons, loving someone takes the emphasis off yourself and your struggles. In this way, your struggles may seem smaller and more manageable. Loving others also makes it easier to bear this life with grace by taking the emphasis off circumstances, which are ever-changing. Wherever you are, whatever your circumstances, you can love others. Regardless of how hard things seem or how bad things may actually be, you can love others. A friend sent me a blog labeled "Hope in Hard Times, the Prime Motive of Love," and it said the following: "If we can see a likely path to our desired outcome, we have hope. If we can see no possible path to our desired outcome, we have despair. When our prime motive is love, a different logic comes into play. We find courage and confidence not in the likelihood of a good outcome, but in our commitment to love. Love may or may not provide a way through to a solution to our predicament, but it will provide a way forward in our predicament, one step into the unknown at a time. The author of the blog continued, "To put it differently, even if we lose hope for a good outcome, we need not lose hope of being good people as we are able, courageous, wise, kind, loving, in defiance of all that is bad around us." How powerful is that? I love that. Even if we lose hope for a good outcome, we need not lose hope of being good people as we are able, courageous, wise, kind, loving, in defiance of all that is bad around us. I just love that. As things are so dark from time to time, and you think about that, in defiance of all that is bad around us, I am simply going to be a man who loves people. The article went on to say that faith in God is what allows us to live lives of radical change, freeing us from the pressure of outcomes. Loving people is central to the process of our faith. It is worship of God in its most tangible form. Focusing on that process shifts our emphasis away from worrying about outcomes over which we truly have no control in the first place. And they also shift us to a commitment in the process of which we have complete control. So, yes, the choice to love others is one thing over which we have complete control. Doesn't matter who or what they are. All that matters is who and what we are. So, friends, we can all have a bad day or a bad week. I had a bad day in Frankfurt, but that bad day will not define me. I will understand how I fell short, and I will try even harder next time. And with God's help, I have no doubt that I will do better as I seek to worship Him with my life. And that's courageous Christianity. So thanks for joining us today. I hope you'll join us next week for part two of this series. And we hope you'll join us every week on Saturday at noon on 100.7 FM KKHT The Word, and on Sunday at 9 a.m. on AM 1070 The Answer in Houston, Texas. 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
6: Community needs presence, proximity, and permanence. So this idea of going, like, it's not just going to happen, like going to dinner once a quarter.
8: Right.
6: Like, so who in your life are you overlapping? 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We're like, what can we do in our community? 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It's
8: great.
6: Every Tuesday for 8 years. It's not like a short thing. Like, yeah, it's just a commitment and people come and go, but it's like, it's always there. And when you open the word together, that opens the heart as well to one another. So then I followed as a submissive wife. I started one for women, and we just met this morning before I came down. And the beautiful thing about opening the word and letting the word kind of wrestle in the context of a group is that vulnerability just happens.
7: Hear more from Rebecca at familyminute.org.
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0: How much for one?
1: 11.
2: When kids start making money,
3: who's next?
2: Chase can help them figure out how to manage it with smart tools and guidance from expert bankers.
4: Wow. Now that's a first deposit. Let's get your account open. Hey, okay? Need some.
2: That's good for kids.

0: nonprofits, small business, and school, and bring the resources that we have available in order to help the community thrive.
1: Mm-hmm. Okay, good. So you're out there finding out where the needs are and helping Chase Bank kind of point towards those needs and take care of what's happening in the community around the bank.
0: So, absolutely.
1: Okay, good. So this isn't the bank reaching out around the world. This is the bank reaching into the neighborhood and saying, how can we help in this community to do something positive?
0: Absolutely. We want to bring visibility to our to the neighborhoods and with the resources that we have available.
1: Yeah, you know, I don't think I'd be the first person to say I'm surprised a bank does that, but I'm glad to hear a bank is doing that. Who knew that, you know, that Chase has decided to do something like this? I don't think that's the norm, is it, for banks to get involved in the community like this to help, not just in the big giant ways like giving to some big business, but to help in the community, to help families, to meet with parents and kids that are going back to school and things like that. That just seems unique to me.
0: Absolutely. So we started this about 5 years ago, and JP Morgan is involved because we believe in education and the strength of our communities. And our goal is to provide resources, information, opportunities to empower individuals and families to make confident financial decisions and work toward their goals.
1: Yeah, good. Well, that's good to know. Again, we're talking today with Manuel Brito, who is with Chase Bank, and we're talking about an initiative that they are working on. I mean, we just got kids out of school, but the kids will be back in school any moment now. Isn't that about right, Manuel?
0: That's right.
1: So this is a back-to-school backpack initiative, but it's so much more than that. Can you tell us what Chase is doing?
0: Oh, absolutely. So this event is all about helping families be prepared for the school year, both financially and academically. We'll start with a free financial literacy workshop for parents and young adults that can learn practical money management skills. And afterward, we will provide some free backpacks to our students while supply lasts.
1: Yeah.
0: Well, we're very proud to partner with the Renaissance Park Chamber of Commerce to bring this opportunity, the Majestic Wellness, and the College of Biblical Studies.
1: They all help as partners in this particular event, this initiative. So financial wellness and backpacks. So that's an interesting combination. I mean, the parents of the kids going back to school, especially now, seem to need, you know, that kind of direction, that kind of help, just to make ends meet. And with the bank stepping in and giving free literacy, free financial literacy classes, that's a huge gift to the community.
0: Absolutely. I think just financial literacy is just very important to our families right now. I just give the family the tools to make informed decisions with their monies. With the rising costs and our busy family budgets and understanding topics like saving, budgeting, and credit can help reduce those financial stress and create more opportunities for the future.
1: Yeah. I've always said money runs from me. So if you can, you know, you help somebody learn how to save money and have a savings account these days. I mean, it's tougher and tougher to do that. So now's a good time to learn while the kids are going back to school. You can help, you know, really get some information that can help you get through the school year financially when you get some literacy from this event. But that's not all that this event is about. I mean, families can come, they can be a part of this back to school drive for a free backpack. It's going to be held in the Greens Point area. Is that right? What part of Greens Point will the event be?
0: Yeah, the specific location is going to be 350 Greenboro Drive, Houston, Texas, 77067. So it's going to be, again, the Renaissance Park Chamber of Commerce in the Greens Point area. So you take it 45 north and you're going to run into that area.
1: Okay. And it's Thursday, July the 16th. So that'll happen before we know it. Then that is 11 o'clock in the morning. Where can we go for more information about the event?
0: Absolutely. Anybody can register through our link, event.chase.com/300089167. So when you register, you'll get a little more information, and you can call us directly as well. Our phone number is 281-258-6594, or you can email me as well, manuel.a.brito@chase.com.
1: Okay. 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
0: For this specific event, you want to have that number handy.
1: Okay.

0: We have several events around the area as well, but this particular one, you want to have that number.
1: Okay, tell me that number again.
0: Absolutely. So it's going to be event.chase.com/300089167.
1: 89167. Okay, good. 300089167. Okay, good. And then you can call too. It's 281-258-6894. Is that right, Brent Manuel?
0: Manuel? 6594.
1: 6594.
0: Correct.
1: All right, good. Got that one right. 281-258-6594 is the number to call for more information. Again, the event is happening on Thursday, July the 18th in the Greens Point area, and it's a back-to-school backpack initiative with Chase Bank helping. What else will be available that day? What else will be happening that day, Manuel?
0: Yeah, so it's going to be, again, July 16th. Mm-hmm. 11 to 2, and we'll have our partners, the Majestic Wellness, will be providing some great information about wellness. Our College of Biblical Studies as well, we're expecting them to be on site to provide some information as far as colleges and what opportunities they have in resources.
1: We'll have some
0: condiments for and some refreshment for our students when they come in and our families. So it should be a great event and a lot of resources that the community might not be aware that we have, but we are bringing it to them.
1: Yeah, this is great information. So the backpacks, are they packed with school supplies already, or what are we getting?
0: Great question, and I was waiting for you to ask me that question. They do. Most of them, as I go around in talk to the schools, the requirements is to have those backpacks that are clear. So the majority of our backpacks are clear, ready to go, and they have some school supplies to get them started.
1: Okay, absolutely. Good. That's good. Yeah, that's no fun, a clear bag, but I guess that's kind of what the day is, isn't it? It's kind of like that now. But hey, they get new backpacks, and they get school supplies, and the parents get some good information. It's just a great way. Now, you talk about being able to connect, to learn, and to get ready for school. When these parents find this resource from the bank, are there follow-ups? Or do you see people coming back to you? Or are you wanting people to really start a relationship with that Chase Bank that can help them in their financial world?
0: Absolutely. You know, every time that we put these events toward the end, we give their families an opportunity for them to connect, right? Mm-hmm. To connect with trusted people in the bank that can help them with their journey, whether it's to start, like you mentioned earlier, start saving or saving for their kids' education. You know, mm-hmm. it's never too late to get started. So it's a relationship that's not one thing, one and done. But we want to make sure that we're part of their journey and for them to achieve their goals.
2: Lights on.
3: I didn't understand you.
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5: Instead of building new ways for machines to talk to people, Chase is building new places for people to talk to people.
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5: With tech that's actually helpful and 5,000 branches in 48 states. 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
1: This is a free family event that we're talking about that's being brought to you by Chase Bank and their partners, and it is going to be a great event where parents can come out and learn something about their own finances, kind of get some free advice about financial literacy from a bank that can tell you what's the best way. You know, sometimes you talk to people who are telling you you should do this and you should do that, and it's not really the right thing, but getting it from a bank, it seems like that's going to be the right information.
0: I support that 100%, being in banking business for 25 years, and every case is different.
1: Yeah.
0: Every single person situation is different. So we tailor those advice to their own personal situation so they can get the right information for their own financial needs and help them succeed.
1: Yeah. I mean, there are things available for people that they may not be aware of, whether it's maybe some sort of grant that's available or something that can work out for their financial situation to do more. I mean, it's a great opportunity for parents to come out and get connected with the local bank, with Chase Bank right there in the Greens Point area. And the kids that are going back to school, they'll have a backpack that they can have that day. Will bring families together, and there'll be some snacks available to keep you cool in the hot and get you in a good place where you can come in and learn a little bit about what's going on with your finances and how you can make them better, and get your kids a free backpack in the process for school, packed with some of those materials. Hey, is there anything anybody can do to be a part of this with Chase Bank if they want to help provide backpacks or something along that line? Or
0: no, absolutely. They can get in touch with us, and they can volunteer. They can add additional resources and supplies. We are open to that as well. We are a partner in the community. Mm-hmm. So the more we have, the better. Absolutely.
1: Okay, very good. Very good. So you're doing this because, as the community relations director, you went out and you found these needs in your community. Do you see what might be happening next? Do you have other ideas about where you're going beyond this backpack initiative?
0: Yeah, thank you for the question. The way that this came about is that as a community manager, I meet leadership in the community, and I bring them together to have a community conversation. Mm-hmm. Let's find out where the different communities are, what are some of the barriers that we are encountering, and how can we partner all together in order to make this happen. So that's exactly how this came about, and that's what the community are saying. Our church leaders, our business owners, our schools, hey, we need resources out here.
1: Yeah.
0: From now on, this is just one event that we put in, but we want to keep continuing to be connected in consistent basis. Okay. Not one and done, they did this, that's great, but yeah, continue to be consistent along the way. So we might, we're going to have additional workshop that we can have in branches as well, where mm-hmm. everybody can assist. So throughout the entire year and in the years to come. So okay, not only in the Greens Point area at the Chamber of Commerce, mm-hmm. but we welcome everyone to come to the in-branch workshop that we have in the future.
1: Okay, good, good. So it again, we're talking today with the community relations manager at the Chase Bank there, and that's Manuel Brito. We're talking about their school backpack initiative, that they're providing everything from some fun activities that day for the kids to financial responsibility or financial literacy discussions with the families, with parents, so that they can get some free advice from the bank about the best way to kind of build up their own finances and manage their finances. That event is happening again on July the 16th, 11 a.m. to 2 p.m. in the Greens Point area. And you can get more information at the website. You can register event.chase.com, and you have to have this number, okay? It's /300089167. event.chase.com/300089167. Or you can call 281-258-6594. 281-258-6594. Manuel, when parents leave an event like this, what are they walking away with?
0: Absolutely. So our impact in this event is, I hope that all participants leave feeling more confident about their finances, mm-hmm. be better prepared for the school year. If one family learn a new financial skill, or one student start the year with supplies they need, that is a meaningful impact.
1: What is one thing that somebody could do that they could learn from you right now that could help their finances? What's the sort of thing that we'll be hearing about at this event?
0: Yeah, so some of the things that I hear in our community is that sometimes we feel like we might not have enough money to manage our finances.
1: Yeah.
0: But what I'm saying is that sometimes it's not about having enough money, it's that we haven't been taught how to manage what we have. So one of the things that they can do right away is to look at their income versus mm-hmm. their expenses. Our expenses can range from things that we need to things that we want, mm-hmm. right? Mm-hmm. So if we set ourselves a goal for the rest of the year, it's important for us to just take a look at what comes in, what comes out, mm-hmm. and how can we maybe manage those expenses that we might don't need at this point in time in order to save that and make that a goal toward the end of the year.
1: Yeah. You have to make those decisions about what has to be done right now and versus what you want to have happen right now, and kind of work towards that want and take care of that need. So that's a hard thing sometimes, though. It gets hard when you're always have your nose to the grindstone and can't have any fun with your money. So getting to that point where you have a little bit of extra would be nice. So that's a good way to start getting there, isn't it?
0: It's a great way to start. I know we like a Starbucks coffee. Versus the first, but if you look at it mathematically, you still can have your fun. It's just about your values and what we value the most as far as our money and the goals that we want to accomplish.
1: Well, good. Well, we want families to be a part of this initiative. It's the Back to School Backpack Initiative, a free community family event. And it is happening on Thursday, July the 16th, 11 a.m. to 2 p.m. And it is it's going to be very interesting because families can go in and get some free advice from the bank people, the people from the bank that will be there representing, can put on some lectures or just sit down and talk with you about what your financial situation is like and help you. Do they? Can I bring my books up there and help me? I'll bring a backpack with me.
0: You are more welcome. You are more welcome. Yes, we're excited about this event. We want to be involved in the community. We want to make an impact. Again, you don't have to be a client of Chase to come to this event. This is for everyone. Again, the important thing is that we give the financial information that you need to make better decisions, impacting your kids with something that tangible they can bring back to school, and something I can learn intangible too, as far as mindset of saving monies, whatever goal that they might have.
1: Yeah, you've said a couple of times this isn't a one and done, that Chase is looking to do more of this type of outreach in the community. So where would you go next? What would be next on your agenda to address there in the community?
0: Yeah, absolutely. So again, I want to just go back to our in-house branch activities. Mm-hmm. So every other Saturdays, we are putting these type of workshops that are free to the public. So they can come, for example, right here at the airline location, which is 5207 Airline Drive. Mm-hmm. We are having this in-branch workshop at 10 and 11 o'clock. Mm-hmm. And by the way, they also are bilingual, so we can do it in Spanish, we're doing it in English as well. So what's next is, hey, don't feel like it's just one time thing. Let's go to the branches as far and ask when is the next workshop. We'll have a schedule for you for you to come into the branch and be part of it as well.
1: Again, we're talking today with Manuel Brito. He is a community relations manager with J.P. Morgan Chase Bank, working in the Greens Point area. There's an upcoming event you'll want to know about. It's a backpack initiative. And what happens on July the 16th, which is a Thursday, they'll have this initiative going on at the Chase Bank in the Greens Point area. July 16th from 11 a.m. to 2 p.m., you can come by and get some free information from Chase Bank about your finances, mom and dad. You can also get free backpacks with back to school supplies for the kids that are going back to school in your life. So if you'd like to get more information about this event, you can call at 281-258-6594. That's 281-258-6594. Also, event.chase.com/300089167 is where you can go to register online as well. And in your community, you may see these Chase Bank flyers with a smart app there. You can just click on and register that way as well. But be a part of this event on July the 16th, 11 a.m. to 2 p.m. For parents, you can get free financial literacy discussions that day. Find out about ways to save for that next big vacation for your family. Save throughout the holidays. Save throughout the school year. You can find out ways just to make ends meet a little bit better right now. get some great information from Chase Bank. That's something they're giving free to the community. That's the Chase Bank in the Greens Point area. Again, that event happening, the Backpack Initiative, happening July the 16th, a Thursday from 11 a.m. to 2 p.m. And for more information, call 281-258-6594. We're talking again with Manuel Brito. He is the J.P. Morgan Chase Bank Community Specialist, the manager for relations in that community for Greens Point. Manuel, it sounds like Chase Bank is helping people at all levels of their life, whether it's kids who are getting their first banking account or it's parents who are trying to juggle and make ends meet with kids in school and all the different things that happen with that, with sports and everything else. And for seniors, do you do something for seniors as well? Not just seniors in high school, but seniors in life?
0: We have a great question. We have a variety of topics. We cover kindergarten all the way to high school, college, and adult professionals in our seniors. And we have a variety of topics that we cover all the way from, again, banking 101, credit, improving credit, debt management, to ways how to help avoid fraud.
1: Yeah.
0: And scams.
1: Good.
0: Besides
1: good.
0: The rise. Good. So we have all those classes available in a rotation basis. Just going to the branch, ask for, hey, when my community manager is going to have a next class, and we can point in the right direction. So yeah. Yes, to your question, we have all type of topics that we cover to keep your money safe and make money grow and all those activities
1: that we can provide. There's a resource bag for parents too that day. It's not just backpacks for kids. What's in the resource bag for the parents? What will they take home?
0: Yeah, on the resource bank, you'll find our flyer with the different topics that we cover.
1: Okay.
0: Right? So you'll find additional information as well and some a little bit of giveaways that we might provide to them as well. So, yeah.
1: Okay, good. Good. Well, that's a lot of good information. It's so great to know that Chase Bank is involved in the community like that, that they care about helping in their community. And we're just pleased to have you with us today, Manuel, to talk about everything that Chase Bank is doing and this upcoming initiative. So if you have kids going back to school, you're living in the Greens Point area, you'd like to take part in this, it's the Back to School Backpack Initiative, Thursday, July the 16th from 11 a.m. to 2 p.m. And it is going to be held at 350 Glenboro Drive. They're in the Greens Point area. You'll get a backpack for parents. You'll get a backpack for the kids that has back to school supplies in it. And you'll have an opportunity to really get some great information from Chase Bank about your own finances and how you can be healthier as you go back to school with your kids as well. So Back to School Backpack Initiative. Manuel, thank you so much. Did you have anything else you'd like to share with our listeners today?
0: Yeah, thank you so much. Please come out and be a fun event and you'll get a lot of great information to get you ready for the beginning of the year and enjoy your summer.
1: It sounds good. Thank you, sir. All right, Manuel, God bless. Y'all have a good time, and I look forward to hearing what's happening next with Chase Bank in our communities.
0: Thank you.

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8: When Abraham Lincoln was elected president in 1860, America stood on the edge of collapse. Over the next 4 years, the Civil War claimed more than 700,000 lives and tested whether our republic could endure. As the war drew to a close, Lincoln looked beyond victory. He looked toward healing. In his second inaugural address, he challenged the nation. Let us strive on to bind up the nation's wounds, to achieve and cherish a just and lasting peace. Lincoln understood that preserving the greatest experiment in self-government required more than winning a war. It required the character to restore what had been broken. More than 160 years later, America still faces division. The question is not whether we'll disagree. The question is whether we still have the wisdom and the character to heal together.
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10: 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It describes the breaking of a powerful stallion. The horse is submitting its will. It's not that it's not stronger than you, but it has surrendered its will to the rider. But the ultimate example of meekness is Jesus himself. He said in Matthew 11:29, I am meek and lowly in heart. Does that mean Jesus was weak? Of course not. He was the strongest man who ever lived. And he laid down everything for us and willingly went to the cross and died for us.
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1: On today's program, we're going to be thinking together about freedom and about how to experience the freedom that God wants us to have. God wants us to walk in freedom and liberty. The devil wants us to walk in bondage. But we don't want to go the devil's way. We want to go God's way. And God's way is the way of freedom. In Galatians chapter 5 and verse 1, the Bible says this, "Stand fast, therefore, in the liberty by which Christ has made us free, and do not be entangled again with a yoke of bondage." And so God does not want you to live in bondage, whether that be to guilt or maybe it's to bitterness or to fear. God wants you to live in liberty and in freedom. Now, the sermon that we're going to be listening to today is a continuation of a sermon that we listened to last time. It's actually a message that I had preached to our church here in Pasadena on 4th of July weekend. And it was a real blessing, at least I think it was, to our people here, and I hope it'll be a blessing to you today. And as I was preparing the sermon, I was interested to learn some things about freedom that we have experienced here in our own country. On January the 1st, 1863, President Abraham Lincoln issued the Emancipation Proclamation. That was an executive order stating that all slaves are now free. But after that order had been given and after that Emancipation Proclamation had been read, did you know that history tells us not a single slave experienced freedom immediately? They continued to live as slaves for about 2.5 more years because the Civil War did not end until May the 9th, 1865. And so those slaves, there had been an order for their freedom, and yet for all practical purposes, they still lived in slavery till the end of the Civil War. I was also interested to learn that on June the 19th of 1865, now this is about 2.5 years after the Emancipation Proclamation and over a month after the Civil War had ended, that some Union soldiers came to Galveston, Texas, and they had this message to the slaves, "You're free. The president has issued an executive order abolishing slavery." Not only that, the Civil War has ended and the Union has won and slavery is abolished. And so over a month after the Civil War ended, those slaves in Galveston learned of their freedom. They were free and they didn't even know it. And it was only a matter of time till that word began to spread beyond Galveston and into Houston and all across the state of Texas. There were approximately 200,000 slaves in Texas at that time. And little by little, they began to get the word, "You're free, you're free, you're free. You've been free and you didn't even know it. But now that you know it, act like you're free. You don't have to continue to live in slavery any longer." Well, you know, I think in a similar way, today, for those of us who are Christians, we're actually free. The day you received Jesus Christ as your Lord and Savior, you became free. That was the day of your Emancipation Proclamation. And yet, there are a lot of Christians who are not living in the freedom that is rightfully theirs. They're still living in bondage to guilt over past sins, or maybe to bitterness, bad feelings towards other people, or maybe towards fear about the future. And God says, to you today who are listening, who are saved, you're free, you're free, you're free. You don't have to continue carrying those sins around. You don't have to continue living in bondage. You're free, you're free, you're free. And you can live in the freedom that is rightfully yours. And so I'm praying that today, as we pick up where we left off last time we talked about freedom from guilt. Today, we're going to be talking about freedom from bitterness and freedom from fear, and I pray the message will be a real blessing to you. Now, second thing, the devil doesn't want you to know this. He didn't want you to know that one, but he doesn't want you to know this either. Jot this down. You don't have to be bitter, angry, or at odds with anybody else. Now, think about it. That's a huge statement. You don't have to be bitter, angry, or at odds with anybody else. Bitterness and bad feelings can be such a major problem in the Christian life. Turn over a few pages to the book, Ephesians 4:31. Listen to what Paul says.
2: This is a very important. In fact, I would say this point is more important than the first point. I would say most people, most Christians, have a harder time with bad feelings towards other people than they struggle with God forgiving them of their sin. This is a big deal. Paul says this, verse 31, let all bitterness, wrath, anger, clamor, and evil speaking be put away from you with all malice. He's saying don't be bitter. And be kind to one another, tenderhearted, forgiving one another, even as God in Christ forgave you. So what is the Bible saying? It is saying that we need to forgive, that we must forgive, that we can't hold grudges. In life, it is so easy for us to get our feelings hurt. It is. Somebody says something. Somebody does something. Somebody fails to say something, or they fail to do something, or they rub us the wrong way, and we get our feelings hurt. And then we get our feelings hurt, and that can kind of take root down in our hearts, and now it's turned into like an offense, and it's a grudge, and before long, we find ourselves having negative thoughts about that person, and we find ourselves saying, the next time I see that person, I'd like to tell him this, or I'd like to tell her that, and this bitter root can just take hold in our heart, and it can be so absolutely destructive. Now, the thing that I felt led today to say to you, and to remind myself of this too, is that you don't have to be bitter, angry, or at odds with anybody else. You don't have to live that way. Now, let me show you another verse that'll kind of help you know how you don't have to. Go back to Romans chapter 5, because we've all struggled with bitterness and having these bad feelings. But in Romans chapter 5, we get a little bit of insight here on how we can overcome those feelings and how we can have victory over those feelings. Romans chapter 5, and in verse number 5, Paul says, now hope does not disappoint us, but now watch this next phrase, because the love of God has been poured out in our hearts by the Holy Spirit who is given to us. And so when you were saved, not only did you receive forgiveness, not only did you receive the Holy Spirit, you received the love of God in your heart so that you have the same love living in you that God has in Him. And so it is with God's love that we are able to extend forgiveness, to let people off the hook, not to hold a grudge, not to have bad feelings. There shouldn't be anybody in your life, there shouldn't be anybody in my life, when if we think of that person or we hear somebody else mention their name, when we think to ourselves, I can't stand that person. And yet probably in most people's life, there is a person that they can't stand, or that has done something to them, or that has done something to their family, or that has somehow hurt their feelings. And what God wants us to be reminded of today is that you don't have to live like that. I've noticed this: bitterness, anger, unforgiveness, holding a grudge, bad feelings. Did you know sometimes you can be mad at somebody else and have all those feelings, and they don't even know you're mad at them? The only person who knows is you, and it just drains the life right out of you. But God wants you to be free from that, and God doesn't want you to do it. And you have the love of God living in your heart so that you can be free and you can not have to struggle with those things. And we've all struggled with bitterness. We've all had things happen. I'm just curious, if you would say, on a scale from 1 to 10 in your life, if you were ranking what I'm talking about now, bitterness, anger, unforgiveness, holding a grudge, bad feelings, I don't really like her, I don't really like him. On a scale from 1 to 10, if you would say in your life, in your Christian life, that that has been somewhere, 10 being the worst, 1 being the least, somewhere between a 7 and a 10 as far as something you struggle with, would you just raise your hand? 7 and a 10. Look at that. That's probably about half. And so God doesn't want us to struggle with that. And then number three thing, this is so very important. Your future has been personally customized by God, and everything about it will end up being good for you. Let me say that again. That's kind of wordy. Your future has been personally customized by God, and everything about it will end up being good for you. You see, many of the times it's not necessarily guilt that has us in bondage. Maybe it's not even bitterness. Maybe God's given us victory over that. But if the devil can't get us with one chain, he'll tie us up with another one. And sometimes it's fear. Sometimes it's looking into the future. Sometimes it's wondering, how is this going to work out? Sometimes it's wondering, what's going to happen to me? What's going to happen if, or what's going to happen then, or what if my spouse dies, or what if I get this disease, or what if I lose my job, or what if I run out of money, or what if I end up alone, or what if all these things? And it's a bondage because people fear. I made this point in my sermon on Wednesday night. I said, there are a lot of people who are happily married, been married 30, 40, 50 years. And yet, for those, not for all, I'm not saying the majority, but I think that this is true in some cases. They have a wonderful marriage. God gave them a wonderful spouse, a tremendous blessing. And yet, in some of their minds, they think, what's going to happen if my spouse dies? And instead of enjoying the blessing of their spouse today, they're worried about what might happen if their spouse dies tomorrow or if their spouse dies before they do. And that's a tragic thing and that's a sad thing. But what I'm saying is, see, that's just fear. That's the devil just tying us up, and that's the devil making us worried about something that, whether it happens or not, we don't know, but that's not the way that God wants us to live. What God is saying to us is, and if you want a verse, Jeremiah 29:11 is the verse where God said, I know the plans I have for you, thoughts of peace and not of evil, to give you a future and a hope. So when God looks at our future, God's got good things planned for our future. So the things I've said today hopefully will help us with guilt, and it will help us with bitterness, and it will help us with fear. We say, we don't have to fear the future. Did you know, as a child of God, here's how good your future is. Nothing is ever going to come into your life now or in the future, or nothing ever came in it in the past that was not allowed into your life, sifted through the loving hands of God. And God only allows things in our lives that He knows will be good for us. And as I say that, I am very much aware that in this service today and in the next service, some of you are fighting battles physically, cancer, family situations, financially, depression. And you're thinking, John, how could God have allowed this to come into my life? And I don't know why God allowed it to come into your life, but I know this, God doesn't cause those bad things to happen, but I know this, anytime we ever go through something bad in our life, that God always promises to bring something tremendous out of it, in us, to make us more like Jesus. And so we don't have to fear something that God looks into the future and that God says is fantastic and that God says is good. Now, you still listening? Say amen. Now, that's a lot of information, I know. We just kind of quickly scooted through guilt and bitterness and fear about the future, and that's a lot of information. But if we end the sermon right now, and I say, okay, you don't have to be in bondage to any of those things. You can be free of all that. Thank you for coming. Amen. See you tonight. That sermon is not going to do you much good, because all I have given you up until this point, and I even held out some illustrations I could have told because I just wanted to stay to the point. All I have given you to this point is information. But remember this. It's one of the greatest truths that I ever learned. The bridge between information and transformation is application. You see, when you come to church on Sunday and you hear a sermon preached, or you go to your connection group and you hear a lesson taught, the purpose of that sermon and the purpose of that lesson is not just to dispense information. Look what I learned today. I memorized 3 more verses. No, we got to have some information. We need the information. But the purpose of teaching and preaching and even reading the Word of God is not just so that we would get more information. The purpose of all of that is so that we could experience transformation and so that our lives can be changed. And so if all we have is information, you live here today saying, well, yeah, God forgave me and I don't have to be bitter and I don't have to worry. But you're not changed. There's not any transformation. There's not anything happened to you. Because the bridge between information and transformation is application. I have to act on that. I have to apply that truth to my life if I am going to be changed and if I'm going to be set free. And so here is the application. Here is the takeaway. Here is what you and I must do if we are going to experience the freedom that is already ours. Jesus has said, it is yours. It is yours, but we don't experience it unless we take this step of application. And it is so very simple, and yet it is so very profound. Here's the application. Whether your bondage is guilt, bitterness, fear, or something else I haven't even mentioned. Here is the application. Believe what God says and live accordingly. That's it. Believe what God says and live accordingly. Let's take those three illustrations again, those three things we talked about today. Guilt. You're in bondage to guilt over some sin or some series of sins or a lifestyle of sins or a lot of bad things you've done. You think, man, okay, how are you going to get free of that? Believe what God says, that He's washed those sins away. He's cast those sins behind His back. As far as the east is from the west, He's removed those sins from you. You'll never be judged for those sins. That judgment was placed on Christ. So what do you do to get victory over that guilt? You believe what God says and you live accordingly. And you honor the blood of Jesus Christ by stop walking around, beating yourself. You honor the blood of Jesus Christ by, as Dr. Kendall said, by so fully accepting God's forgiveness that you say, you know what, that's not an issue with God. If it's not an issue with God, it's not an issue with me. If God is pleased with how the blood of Jesus Christ has washed that sin away, I'm pleased with the blood of Jesus too. If the blood of Jesus is good enough for God, the blood of Jesus is good enough for me. If the blood of Jesus satisfies God, the blood of Jesus satisfies me. Hallelujah. It's like that doesn't even exist anymore. It's out. It's off the record. It's out of the book. It's no longer there. Forgiven sins are gone. Now, how about you come in here today and say, John, it's not so much that for me. Maybe a little bit. I struggle with it, a little guilt. But my main thing is that bitterness, that bad feeling, that holding a grudge. Somebody did. I just can't stop thinking about that. How do I get free? Believe what God said. And live accordingly. You say, how does it work on that one? What did God say? God said that His love has been poured in your heart. And it's possible for you to love other people no matter what they have done. Doesn't mean you approve of what they... But it is possible for you to love them unconditionally. Just like God loves all of us unconditionally. So you believe that. Okay, that God's love is in my heart. I can do this. He has unconditional love. So what do? I live accordingly. I start expressing kindness to them. I start speaking well of them. I start being kind to them. When I'm with other people and their name gets brought up, I say something kind. I start praying for them. I start asking God to bless. See, you believe what God says. That love is already in your heart. Now all you have to do is live accordingly. Just live it out. I heard a pastor say years ago, Richard Jackson said this many, many years ago. He said, you do what's right because it's right, until it feels right. You don't wait till it feels, so I'm going to be nice to them as soon as I feel like it. You may never feel like it. You do what's right, not because you feel like it. You do what's right because it's right. And you keep doing what's right because it's right. And then one day it will feel right. And so you just walk in love. You walk in forgiveness. You walk in grace. You believe what God says. His love is in your heart. And it's possible for that love to be expressed to that person, and you live accordingly. Now, how about fear? The old devil comes along. Oh, this is going to happen, or this might happen, or what if this happens? You believe what God says, that He's in control of your life, that nothing's coming into your life that He hasn't allowed. You believe that God has a future plan for you, and that future is absolutely fantastic. And so, what do? You believe that. And you live accordingly, and you go out of here today and you say, you know what, I don't know what tomorrow holds. I don't know what the rest of this day holds, but I know this. God's in control of my life. God wrote my future before I was ever born. And God says it's good, and if God says it's good, it's good. And nothing's coming into my life that's not going to ultimately be good for me. And so you believe what God says, and you live accordingly. And if we'll do that, I'm telling you, we will be absolutely free in Jesus Christ. Amen. Father, I pray that you will take this message today. A lot of different people just heard that. And everybody is probably at a slightly different place in their lives. But God, bondage is bondage. And I pray today that people would be set free by simply believing what you have said about these issues and living accordingly. With your head bowed and eyes closed today, did one of those guilt, bitterness, fear, did one of those chains, one of those bondages resonate with you? You sat there and you thought, well, that, you know, he's on to something there. He's kind of struck a nerve with that one. If it did, would you just say to God, God, you know, I've really been struggling with this. And God, it has impaired my freedom. It has resulted in some bondage. I have lost some of my joy and some of my peace, some of my excitement about life. And God, what John said's right, the Bible says, I'm already free from this, but in order for me to experience that freedom, God, I've just got to believe what you said. And I've got to live accordingly. And I guess today in my mind, and as I was preparing this sermon, I thought, I'm kind of like those Union soldiers who came to Galveston and said to those slaves, you're free. You're free. I know you haven't heard it. I know you don't know it. I know you might not can even believe it. But you are free, and you don't have to live this way anymore. That's what Union soldiers said in Galveston, Texas, on June the 19th, 1865. You are free, and that's what a preacher is saying in Pasadena, just up the road from Galveston, on July the 2nd, 2017, to a congregation. You're free! You're free of guilt. You're free of bitterness. You're free of fear. You're free of all that. Just believe it. Believe it. Receive it. And live accordingly. Father, seal the message to our hearts. In Jesus' name we pray. And all the people said, amen. Well, God wants us to live in freedom. He doesn't want us to live in bondage, not to guilt, not to bitterness, not to fear, and not to anything else. I want to thank you for listening to the program today, and I want to encourage you to visit our website at peacebybelieving.org. That's peacebybelieving.org. And on that website, you'll find a lot of archived sermons. They're all 25 minutes in length, and so they make for great podcasts. And also, you'll find a tab on there that says booklets. 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And one of them is called Finding Freedom Through Forgiveness. Finding Freedom Through Forgiveness. The first half of that book talks about how God forgives us of all of our sins. And so by understanding and experiencing God's forgiveness, we find freedom from guilt. The second half of the book talks about forgiving others, those who have hurt us, those who have done us wrong, or maybe those who have hurt someone whom we love dearly. And by forgiving others, we can experience freedom from bitterness. And so it'll probably take you about 30 or 40 minutes to read that booklet, but I think it'd be a real blessing to you.
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9: When Abraham Lincoln was elected president in 1860, America stood on the edge of collapse. Over the next 4 years, the Civil War claimed more than 700,000 lives and tested whether our republic could endure. As the war drew to a close, Lincoln looked beyond victory. He looked toward healing. In his second inaugural address, he challenged the nation, let us strive on to bind up the nation's wounds, to achieve and cherish a just and lasting peace. Lincoln understood that preserving the greatest experiment in self-government required more than winning a war. It required the character to restore what had been broken. More than 160 years later, America still faces division. The question is not whether we'll disagree. The question is whether we still have the wisdom and the character to heal together.
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15: 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My guest is Eric Hoag, the president of Colorado Christian University. We'll talk about what he calls noble masculinity from a biblical perspective on the Plumb Line. You know how hard it is.

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0: On today's edition of The Plumb Line, I'm your host, G. Rudolph, and I am very excited to have Eric Hoag joining with me. And Eric is president of Colorado Christian University, one of the wonderful Christian universities that is out there, and looking forward to hearing not only a little bit about Eric and the university, but about our subject here, which I'm just going to call noble masculinity, because I believe that's what you called it, Eric. So we'll talk about noble masculinity from a biblical worldview. Welcome to the broadcast.
2: Hey, Jay, it's good to spend time with you on a topic that, you know, has not only grabbed our hearts, it should be grabbing the church's heart. So I think in many ways, becoming a good conversation in just the general culture. So always good to spend time with you, work you do, brother.
0: Thank you so much. Well, and this is such an important subject. I know when I launched The Plumb Line, which was just a few years back, one of the questions that people were asking me is, what are you going to talk about? How are you going to have enough topics for a daily show and discussion about issues from a biblical worldview? And I simply said, I don't think there'll be any shortage of that. And the other thing that they said was, well, I hope you address fatherlessness. And so many people recognized the difficulties that our society faces, many of them having a root that relates to a lack of, whether it's a lack of a father entirely or fathers who are there, you know, present in the home, but they're only physically present. They aren't really engaged. And so that is at the root, I would imagine, of at least a portion of what you want to talk about today.
2: Yeah, I think there's a byproduct of the lack of boys and males engaging into what God has created men to be. And I think it has led to fatherlessness. It's been a number of generations where, you know, boys have been, in many ways, we describe it this way, you know, they're locked in the basement, they're really good at being Madden, and they play at failure to launch, lack of identity, increased depression, undereducated, and I can address all of these issues just over the past 10 to 12 years. And so it leads to boys who never mature to the point that they want to embrace or procure what masculinity is. And in many ways, they have allowed, or we have allowed, culture to deplatform masculinity and redefine it. There's a fear mechanism that if you stand up for the fact that God created mankind, or the human act of the Imago Dei, and he did so by making them male and female, which means the and word means they're different, and they have different roles and different intentionalities and different areas to play in the covenant we call marriage. But if you talk too loudly about that, then there's adjectives tossed your way. You're told to grow quiet, sit down, and embrace the deplatform position of what masculinity is being called today by this culture. And that's been dangerous for a number of generations now.
0: Exactly. Well, I think, you know, as a man myself, I think how difficult it is to live as a man of God, even, you know, with decent examples that I have had around me. And then I think of all those who have not had, you know, maybe they don't have any examples right now, or growing up, they didn't have any examples of, you know, what it means or looks like to live as a man of God. And, you know, it's hard for me to imagine if you didn't have any mentors, any examples of that, how you can do that.
2: Well, you know, boys or males are different. Men like role models. We like to read history books. We follow athletes. We actually are better at the psychological term of mirroring things. Let me give you an example. My passed 2 years ago, and so my dad, totally different than me, he was a wear guy, sheet metal, built the company. He was marvelous. I miss him. He was great. And I'm more white collar. So we were different in our style, but we were same in the fact of masculinity. My dad would tell me all the time, he'd say,

0: Son, be a leader and not a follower, but for one, follow Jesus, but be a leader. You've been born, you're being raised, you're being nurtured to lead. And there is an element in masculinity that boys and men like to lead. The world's calling that, you know, dominant vato. I call it moxie. And it's different than the prescribed, I guess, negative term of, you know, male empowerment, right? Moxie is I'll use an example here, Jay. It's a quarterback, if you like sports, quarterback, right? On a football team. There's a lot of quarterbacks that have really strong arms. Really strong arm. I mean, they can fire the football. They can rip it. You know, they can throw like a pitch off the mound for baseball, but you know, football's not baseball. And those quarterbacks can make it to the NFL, but they tend not to be successful because that's bravado, just firing the football all the time. Your better quarterbacks, maybe even a Tom Brady, has finesse and touch and understands how to lead the receiver. Sometimes they put an arc on the ball because he needs to drop in and not be fired. That's moxie. The ability to be strong, to be a leader, to be determined, to embrace that challenge, and to be strong where you need to be strong, but also to add finesse in life. So back to my dad was a strong leader, but he hugged me. He prayed with me. He cried with me. He nurtured me. He put finesse in my life. He put the arch on the ball. He led me with the pass. That's moxie. And that's what masculinity needs to be. And that's what we're missing in today's culture.
1: Yeah. As you were sharing that, my mind was just going to what the Apostle Paul had to say in 1 Corinthians chapter 11. Some translations say something to the effect of follow me as I follow Christ. I'm looking at the ESV. It says, be imitators of me as I am of Christ. And that really speaks to what we're trying to accomplish here. We want both a human role model that we can look to, you know, someone else who's seeking to follow Christ that can be a great mentor or model for us, but also the reality that no matter how well that person does, even if it's the Apostle Paul, ultimately we, you know, are following Christ.
0: Yeah, but, you know, you get in conversations and I'll get in circles, you know, men or, you know, I'll meet some parents and I'll tell you a story about a parent that came to one of our World Changer events here at Colorado Christian University and a daughter in. But if you get in those circles, the conversation that males exchange is great respect, strength, strategy, intellect, but I don't believe integrity, truth tellers, achievement, honesty. We sit back and we love the fact that the star athlete or the lead politician loves his family and loves his kids. And deep inside we go, Lord, that is a great example for me as a male. I want to mirror that. Of course, culture and temptation and all of the elements that weigh in on men today can come in and upend that. And we've seen that, you know, throughout scripture and throughout mankind. But deep within the male is truth and integrity and love, a sincere love, a desire to achieve, to be a procurer of a marriage, a procurer of a family, of children to protect, to provide, and to prescribe for their future. I was in one of our events for World Changer students that are coming to CCU to consider whether they'll enroll in the fall. And World Changer students are high IQ, high GPA. Father from Seattle, Washington, brought his daughter that day. And as I was giving the introductory speech in our McDonald Performance Hall, about 500 in the theater seating facility, I noticed down front that there were eight young men sitting together, jacket ties, taking notes in the front row. And I paused in the middle of my speech, walked over and just addressed them. I am so glad you're in the front row. I'm so pleased that you're taking notes. You guys look sharp. You look like you want to be here. You want to achieve. You want to engage. And so I looked at them and I said the same procure line that I shared with you. The father, about 10 sections back, his daughter was down front to the right, wrote me a letter the next week. And he said, in the letter, he said, President Hogue, my daughter came to me in tears. It was emotional. She's been considering 6 colleges. And when you address the 8 men down front and you challenge them to be men, biblically focused, biblical masculinity, Jesus is in their lives, and to be excellent in their academics, she teared up and she said, "Dad, this is where I want to be because I think I might find my husband there." Jay, that letter's framed in my office because that's a young lady saying, "Show me a leader who's running after Jesus as my husband and the father of my children and the leader for my family." That is where moxie comes in, and that's biblical masculinity.
1: Yeah, I'll take that a step farther here before we go to the break, because I have heard from young ladies. I have 5 boys and 2 girls in my family, and so our oldest daughter is married already, but the second is not yet, and I know she would concur with this, that's what a young lady really wants to find, especially, you know, obviously a Christian young lady, but I think even, you know, young ladies who aren't Christians recognize and understand the type of man that they want to find is just what you're talking about.
0: Most definitely. I mean, it's comforting. It's endorsing to the marriage. And I have to say, if you just benchmark what a marriage needs to be, you know, that you need not the bravado. You don't need the ruling over people or the dominant. What you need is somebody, young man with confidence, knows who he is in Christ, knows who God is making him to be, knows the journey's going to be rough, embraces failure, benchmarks failure, and then achieves above that benchmark going forward. I think any young lady would say, that's the kind of man I'm looking for to be married to lead a life together and to raise a family.
1: Yeah, beautiful. Well, Eric Hoag, again, is my guest, president of Colorado Christian University, talking about noble masculinity from a biblical worldview on the Plumb Line. And don't go anywhere. We will be right back with more on this discussion here as we look into what the scriptures have to share about every topic and issue we talk about on the Plumb Line. You can reach out and share your thoughts, comments, questions with me. theplumblineradio@gmail.com is that email. Plumb is P-L-U-M-B. theplumblineradio@gmail.com. 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The aim throughout their curriculum is that children will live a life fruitful in the Lord Jesus Christ. 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
2: My husband was pressuring me to get an abortion. 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I had already reached out to let them live. 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They were talking to me about how they can support us. Me and my husband were in an argument and I ended up taking the first pill. In that moment, I completely broke down. I texted my Let Them Live counselor and I said, "I took the pills, just forget about it." 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
1: You can make an incredible difference in a mom's life and save a baby when you do something simple. 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Please do that now. Thanks for tuning in to The Plumb Line. I'm your host, Jay Rudolph. My guest is Eric Hoag, president of Colorado Christian University, and looking forward to continuing our discussion here as we talk about masculinity and what he has entitled in an op-ed piece that appeared for Fox News and called it Noble Masculinity. I like that term. Or, you know, just the discussion that we've had here surrounding really who we want to be as men. of God. And for you young ladies or older ladies that are tuning into the broadcast, who you want to find, I guess, or who you want to have for a man of God. And so, you know, some of those tuning in may not be married yet. Others probably, most of my listeners are probably already married, or maybe they're, you know, not going to get married, or they're widows or whatever. But we all have a picture in our minds from the scriptures of what we want a man to be, who we want to be as men, if it's a man tuning in. And so that's what I love about the Word of God. I don't think there's any confusion about what a man of God looks like when we look into His Word, right?
0: Most definitely. Yeah. I got up this morning thinking about our conversation coming up today, and boy, you could look at men of the Old Testament, and it is a cornucopia of obedience and maturation in their walk with God. But there's one thread in all of them. They were committed to, obviously, Yahweh and His call upon their lives. And they wanted to be righteous, and they wanted to honor God, and they wanted to do it in their masculinity. You know, from Jonah to Moses to Joshua, and even, you know, in the New Testament, the Gospels, we see Peter struggle with masculinity. But his passion was, I want to be righteous in my masculinity. I want to be designed to be obedient and to be equipped, that I can be noble in leading the church, in Peter's case, with the gospel, and doing so in a masculine way.
1: Yeah, and again, as you have referenced before, it doesn't mean bravado. It doesn't mean that we have to have this super macho strength that we can bench press. You know, I don't even know how much would be a lot, because I'm not one who bench presses, so I'll give away my lack of doing that by trying to state a figure, so I won't state it. But in reality, what we want to do is a picture of what the Apostle Paul again describes in 1 Corinthians chapter 16. I always appreciate these verses. Seems like you hear these every time at a men's conference, which I guess makes sense. It says, be watchful, stand firm in the faith, act like men, be strong. And then verse 14, let all that you do be done in love. So you've got this aspect of strength of character. It doesn't mean, you know, necessarily strength in muscles. Well, although I think, you know, I guess you could say that, you know, most men are, and that's the way God created us, is that we would be stronger boned individuals and the like than women. But the strength, I think, that's being spoken of here, or written of, is that strength of character. And then you've got that tenderness as well. Let all that you do be done in love. So it's a real balance and a beautiful picture given to us in just a couple verses there, huh?
0: I mean, being strong in conviction, strong in commitment, strong in being courageous. Yeah, you can be fearful, but overcoming fear, live beyond it. Strong in failure. I mean, there's so many men and boys that I've met that they're fearful of failing. And I tell them time and time again, that's a benchmark in your life. It's okay to fail. You know where your weaknesses are. But strength in having candor, to sit down and look at somebody in the eye and have a deep conversation, even a conflicted conversation. I have great leadership here at the university. In my cabinet, we meet 4 hours on Wednesday. We disagree. We have tough conversations. We're full candor. But we're in the room. We're looking each other in the eye. We're not on our phones. We're not trying to find some kind of podcast hero. We're not looking for Hollywood to tell us what strength is. We're looking at Scripture, and then we're obedient to it. And then we grow in the fact that we sit down and actually have tough conversations. That's strength. And sure, you know, if indeed you can bench press 300 pounds, I can't anymore at 62. I think the best I ever did was about 190, maybe a buck 90 or 200 in high school. But if that's your strength, fantastic. But use that strength in a way that's righteous, not dominant, not narcissistic or self-serving.
1: Yeah, I so appreciate that. And I'm just thinking, too, that it takes a lot more strength to be able to fail and admit it and learn from that failure. I think for me, admitting that I failed in one way or another is about the strongest thing that I can do. It's a lot easier to, you know, try to cover it up or not admit it.
0: Yeah, I harken back to a couple of stories, and I'll tell you one quickly. When, you know, I was first married, my wife and I, we went through some medical issues with the family. I won't prescribe them in detail here, but that caused us some financial peril to the point that we had to claim bankruptcy. And this is, we were in our 20s. wasn't significant bankruptcy. I would not go 7 and I would not go 11 because 7 and 11 would alleviate the debt. I went 13, which I simply told the judge, I made the promissory notes, but I need some help in paying the bank in time. So I went bankrupt and went 13 and paid it over time. Go fast forward. Over the past 25 years, I've sat over organizations of $50 million, $85 million, and today $135 million. And all of them have been profitable in their operation. Why? Because I knew the pain of failure, Jay. I knew the pain of failure, and I knew that I had to get better at that, even though external circumstances forced it. And so I honed my skills. I got extra education, and then I put myself in scenarios where I had other men hold me accountable. To the point at age 62 today, that story I tell almost every semester in our finance courses, saying that you can grow from your mistakes. God will honor the mistakes in your life, first by his grace, and then secondarily, if you honestly embrace them and repent from them and say, make me better, he will use the weakness and make it a strength for the glory of his name.
1: Yeah. Well, and I want to spend our last couple of segments, the last one for sure, kind of addressing some of the ways that we can grow in our biblical masculinity. And so that's one of them right there is that word accountability that you just mentioned. So I'm not going to dive into that more right now, but we definitely will in the last segment where I want to get some kind of tips and pointers from your experiences and the like. But in this segment, I want to just kind of wrap up this portion by pointing out that we've talked a lot about a biblical perspective on masculinity, and there may be some who have come to this broadcast, Eric, who they recognize their failures, their shortcomings, sins, if you want to call them that, but they have never really taken action. Maybe they've never understood how to overcome that, because we can't. You know, we can try and try and try. Anyone who's tried to beat an addiction or a bad habit or something realizes you can try and try with all your power and all your human might and ability and still fail and come short. And so those types of failures are ones that we need to be strong enough to admit we can't do this on our own. We need someone, and that someone being Jesus Christ. And so as we wrap up this segment, can you just relate to us for the one, or maybe there's a few tuning in, who don't have a relationship with Christ, don't maybe even understand what I mean by that lingo? Tell them a little bit about that, if you would.
0: Well, you know, first of all, there's an enemy that wants to see you wrapped up in your pride. And we've all been there, and it's a tough one for men. But there is a Savior. His name is Jesus. He is both Savior and Lord. He has atoned for all of your failures, all of them. If indeed you feel the tug of the Lord today, that means he has moved upon you. The Holy Spirit has moved within you so that you would be awakened or renewed or have sight. In a dark place or in a dark season, to understand that there is grace, atonement already paid, which means that the penalty of your mistakes or your failures or your sin or your vices has already been paid. You just need to get past the pride or past the lie, raise the hand and say, that's me. And that's where freedom begins. And it begins in relationship with Jesus Christ. And as men, we all need brothers. And Jesus is one who have simply said, I will be closer than a brother to you. And that is a great relationship to consider during this broadcast right now. And he's nearby and available to hear your pleas and your prayers and to attend your needs. For he is a good, good God and a wonderful Savior, Jay.
1: Amen, indeed. Well, I want to share, as you were bringing that up, the verses from Colossians chapter 1 came to mind. For he has rescued us from the dominion of darkness and brought us into the kingdom of the Son he loves, in whom we have redemption, the forgiveness of sins. You'll find the couple of verses there in Colossians chapter 1. I think those are good ones for the one tuning in right now to dwell upon who has not yet committed his or her life to Jesus Christ, has maybe not understood good, what that means. And thank you, Eric, for helping to explain that and helping us to understand what that means. And I'm going to share my email address as we wrap up here. And again, we're going to have a couple more segments to come, so be sure to come back for the next edition of The Plumb Line. But the email where you can reach out to me, we can get together and discuss what's called the gospel, which means good news, the gospel of Jesus Christ. We'll talk about that more together when you reach out. theplumblineradio@gmail.com. That is theplumblineradio@gmail.com. Remember, plumb is P-L-U-M-B, a B at the end of the word plumb. theplumblineradio@gmail.com. 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Have some questions about the message that we call the gospel. Please reach out and connect with me. And even if you just want to say hi, share a thought, question, comment about the broadcast, you can do that at theplumblineradio@gmail.com. We'll be right back.
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5: 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My name is Gary Ingram, and I'm the founder of Love and Truth Network. 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
1: On today's edition of The Plumb Line, I'm your host, G. Rudolph, and my guest is Eric Hoag, president of Colorado Christian University. We're talking about masculinity from a biblical worldview. And I wanted to start off this segment, Eric, with, and we've referenced this a little bit, but with a bit more detail about the world, the culture that we live in today. And you've mentioned how in our culture today is really down, I guess might be the word to describe what their feelings about masculinity. And so talk with us a little bit about why you think that is in our society, why it is that there is such negativity, I guess, about masculinity.
0: You know, that's a loaded question, Jay. That's a good dissertation in about 150 pages, right?
1: Yes.
0: To begin with, culture itself, and I use this term, has deplatformed masculinity. Let me give an example of deplatform. So let's say that at a Christian university like Colorado Christian University, we use a platform, and we do, like Salesforce. And let's say that Salesforce would deplatform CCU because we are unapologetically Christian and we hold biblical views that they're against. I'm not saying that that's happening. I'm just using it as an analogy. But they could say, hey, you can't use our platform. We're going to deplatform you. That's what the world has done with masculinity. So the presentation of males in Hollywood has been deplatformed. You never see a male leading and being admired or respected in Hollywood. Same on the screens. Men are always deplatformed. Same on podcasts. Same thing in the news. the passion or desire for culture to have leading men and to have them strong. And I'm saying a few words that might trigger some people, but strong, and we described that earlier, or embrace their masculinity, which means not their narcissism, and take the lead, not by being dominant, but by being fulfilling in procuring the lead. We don't see that anymore. And if that's presented, it's deplatformed. It's not allowed to reach the broadcast, and it's not even narrowcasted anymore. So culture has removed biblical masculinity. Culture has removed the ability for men to see, boys to see, what masculinity is, and it has impacted us in a number of ways. Males are weaker academically. I can get to the vocations and the trades here in a little bit if need be, but when it comes to the ability to attend university and get an under and get a grad and go out and make a difference, there is a weaker academic or an under education of males going on in the culture today. The culture has re-prescribed male interest. And we all know the vices, right? Weed, marijuana, pot, porn, pornography. I might even say phones play into that. Screen time in gaming, where you're engaging with a digital relationship and not a human relationship. So I just gave you about four or five there, the deplatforming, the removal of masculinity, the redescribing of masculinity. So what that has done, and it has caused a lot of the culture when it comes to females to look for masculinity and to accept a lower standard of masculinity. So Jay, to start there, that's what's happened in a very liberal, postmodern exile culture that we live in right now.
1: Yeah. And so how do we speak into that then? Because the other thing, you use that deplatform word, but there's also the cancel culture words too. And so many times if we try to express our feelings about this or opinions about it, or, you know, what the word of God says about it in particular, we're not going to be heard. So help us to, how do we get the message out? Or, you know, does it come from having good examples for the world to see, or what?
0: So great question. I think there's a populist cry where other people need to stand up and find areas where they can change the direction of masculinity. Hence the reason that from the president's office here at Colorado Christian University, I have commenced with what I'm calling Noble Men. And we're creating curriculum. We're taking a week of chapel in both semesters, Tuesday and a Wednesday and a Thursday. And we're focusing in our chapel and in our D groups, our discipleship groups, and in our psychology, in our MAC program, Master of Clinical Psychology, a curriculum that talks about what biblical masculinity, what does it mean for the boy to become the man, to become the male, to become the leader, not bravado, not narcissism, but moxie, and do so in a sincere fashion. And we're marketing this, Jay. I mean, I'm challenging high school boys that if you want to come to a university and an unapologetic Christian university and you want an excellent academic journey, but along the way you want to be challenged as a young boy or a young male or a young man to be the man that God has called you to be, then the extra curricular activities here with our Noble Men program will do just that. We'd love to get you to campus. I think it starts in the church. I think it starts in Christian higher education, and I think it starts politically. We're seeing this with some of our politicians. Sass recently was battling cancer. He is giving interviews, and he's talking about the fact of a lost culture and lost boys. And so Senator Sass has picked up on this. Mike Pence has picked up on this. So in all spheres, this needs to be a conversation. If we don't get back to having a mature, academic, sound, intellectual conversation about this, and in the church, we will find masculinity extinct, whereas right now it's just deplatformed.
1: Yeah. And I've seen, too, that there have been some good organizations developed. And I love what you just expressed that you're going to be doing there at CCU. And because I think a lot of people in society are starting to recognize the results of fatherlessness. And we started off the broadcast with this, whether it's a father completely absent or there in the home but not engaged or involved with the children and the family. People are starting to see the results of that, but there just needs to be a lot more attention in the media and, like you say, in political spheres paid to that, huh?
0: Yeah, you're exactly right. There needs to be themes, you know, built out, or maybe even just categories of attention. You know, here at CCU, we're going to talk about males embracing responsibility. And at the same time, when you embrace responsibility, then you welcome accountability. We're going to talk about the fact that one day you'll be a father. So what is a father's love? What is a father's discipline? What does a father's hug mean, and how often do you give it? I would say as often as you can. The known fact biblically that you need connected to your Creator because He knows your why me. If you're asking why me, your Creator knows your why me. We need to teach men to fight against lies, temptations, evil. We need to build confidence inside of men that you can find truth, know wisdom, and lead wise lives. You need to embrace hard work. I mean, calluses are good. So embrace hard work, and you can have calluses on your hands and on your heart and in your mind. We need to understand the reset of a grace-filled understanding in your walk with Jesus Christ. And we need males to understand it is not bravado. Refuse the narcissism. Embrace the spiritual maturity and have some moxie. It's okay to walk righteously with a little bit of swagger. Hey, just some of the highlights of the things we're talking about in our curriculum.
1: Yeah, well, that's fantastic. Well, we're going to spend our last segment addressing some of those things in particular that we can do as men, or the ladies tuning in, that you can encourage gently and tenderly your men to consider participating in, or, you know, things like accountability or finding a good mentor or all those different things we'll discuss in the final segment to come. Eric Hoag is my guest, and he is, again, president of Colorado Christian University. I'd love to have you look them up, make connection with them, and if you've got a young person, certainly a university that's worthy of being considered to send that young person to, or if you have your maybe yourself too, you can go back as an adult as well and take online courses and things like that through Colorado Christian University. Stay tuned, and I'd love to have you reach out and connect with those sponsors of the Plumb Line. During this break, you're going to hear from some ministries and Christian-owned businesses that make it possible for you to be hearing the Plumb Line on the radio. Were it not for them, well, you wouldn't be hearing it on the radio. They cover the very significant cost of airtime for a show that airs all around the country, and so I am so thankful to them. Please reach out to them. Say thanks. You do business with them, utilize their services, and support their ministries. Stay tuned. We'll be back in a moment.
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1: 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I am so pleased to have Reasons for Hope as the national sponsor of The Plumb Line. 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Be sure to leave a note saying thanks to Reasons for Hope for supporting the Plumb Line. Thanks for joining me for the Plumb Line. I'm your host, Jay Rudolph. Eric Hoag, president of Colorado Christian University, is my guest. We're talking about masculinity from a biblical worldview on this edition of the Plumb Line. And we want to address few more scriptures here. We've drawn in quite a bit already, and one of these comes out of 1 Corinthians, and I've been thinking as we've been, I've brought up a number of scriptures, and you've brought up some as well, Eric, and a lot of those have been in 1 Corinthians, so it seemed to be getting a point here that Paul had a lot to say to the men there about how to live and act like men. That's 1 Corinthians 16 was that act like men verse, but then also I've turned to 1 Corinthians 10 and now 1 Corinthians 13 as well, in conjunction with some verses in Ephesians 4, and both of these have a similar theme that we need to grow up. It says in Ephesians 4:14, for example, so that we may no longer be children tossed to and fro by the waves and carried about by every wind of doctrine, by human cunning, by craftiness and deceitful schemes. Rather, speaking the truth in love, we are to grow up in every way into him who is the head, into Christ. And of course, we could read on and on from there. I always encourage people to make sure you look at the context of this. But that verse, or those verses, and then also in 1 Corinthians 13, there's a similar message. The point being is, if you're going to be a man of God, you need to do as instructed there and in the Word of God.
0: You know, Jay, great stuff. Context, you brought up the tool belt, right, to be a good exegete. So in context, Paul's talking to the church in Corinth. Corinth was corrupt, probably pretty similar to our culture in many ways today. And in the church, if you read it slowly, everybody, and you detail it, you had the women who were simply saying, we need some leadership around here. Hey, guys, if you're not going to do it, we'll do it. And Paul was trying to address, I think, the leading ladies of the Corinthians church, but at the same time saying, yeah, but we need the men to step up too. And that's when he said to the men, when I was a child, I talked like a child, I thought like a child, I reasoned like a child. And here's the pivot, right? When I became a man, I put away childish things, put them behind me, tossed them aside, threw them out of my life. And today, I think we have a stunted kind of boy to man, man to leading male thing going on in the church. So let me go after the church a little bit, and even in Christ-centered higher education, we don't see the passion or the hunger or the desire for leading men, for men to lead, and there was a reluctance to put away childish things. I'm getting myself in trouble here, Jay. But, you know, just the vices alone that men in their 20s or 30s or 40s find themselves addicted, committed to, enslaved to, those vices, those are vices of childish things, of immaturity. They really are. I'll give you an example. I mean, just the betting alone on the phones these days when you watch a game. And the addicted nature of a leading man in his family losing, wasting, tossing money out of the budget, his stewardship role for the family, all because he wants to place 50 bets during a baseball game on pitches, whether strikes or not. Childish. I mean, just unprovoked immaturity. And so, you know, masculinity is adrift because I think for males, it's caught up in childhood. It's caught up in gaming. It's suspended that I always want to be and feel and do and act like I'm 18 or 22 or 25. Jay, I'm 65. I'm not 18, 20, 25. My responsibilities are different. I don't have the energy or the stamina or the looks or the desire to act like that ever again. Because I want to be at the helm of God, to be a man that is being in a biblical fashion for the family, for my kids, my grandkids, for my bride. So we just need to educate and challenge our young men to put away childish things. Maybe when you hit puberty and your voice changes, that's when you put them in a box and throw them away, Jay.
1: So in other words, what you're saying is you don't have to wait till 60 or 65 to reach that level of maturity, huh?
0: No, if you have, you've missed it. But the good news of the gospel, grace is still sufficient, even if you're caught up in it. So.
1: Yeah, amen. Well, that leads very nicely into what I want to spend our last few minutes doing. We've brought up some words like accountability and mentorship and things like that, and those are just really of vital importance. It's good to have courses maybe or retreats that you go to and curriculum like you guys are developing and all those things. Those are good as well, but kind of a one-on-one type relationship is absolutely vital, I think, huh?
0: Yeah. My dad would look at me all the time. He's been with Jesus now for 2 years. And he'd say, son, look at me, look me in the eye. Do not lie. Just tell me the truth. The truth always leads, Eric. Sunshine is a good disinfectant. And I'd rather know up front the tough stuff so we can get to it right away and address it. You need relationship. And I miss my dad. I have not replaced my father in that role. I still think of everything that he taught me through 84 years of life and 60 years of my life. I've kept voicemail messages that he's sent me on my phone that I'm talking to you on right now, about 18 of them, because I want to hear his voice and the wisdom that he would charge me with. He's not here with me now to keep me accountable. And so I'm accountable to work with my board chair. I just spent 2 days with my board chair, the accountability of my leadership here at CCU. 2 days and about 26 hours talking about everything, full transparency, full accountability, mistakes that I may have, I'm thinking about making and listening to advice. I had a small sphere of men that speak into my life. And as far as Tammy and I, my bride, we have four couples that we get together and do the same thing. We're built for community. We're built for relationships. And that's individually, that's in the covenant of marriage, and that is in the workplace or whatever the trade or the vocation may be. To live in isolation at the age of 62 would be the same thing as me being 25 and working at university from the basement every day on a screen. It doesn't work that way. So put yourself in an accountability position. Be fully transparent. Be honest, even with the mistakes. And listen. Listen to the advice that comes your way, because you're going to find great ammo, great wisdom, and gameplay from others who have gone before you, Jay.
1: Yeah, just a little bit more on that, because I can imagine a number of our listeners did not have the type of father that you had growing up. And so how do they go about if you don't have that, you know, fatherly connection, and maybe as a result of not a good relationship with your father, you've had difficulty engaging with other men as well. And so how do they go about, you know, finding someone who would be good for accountability and mentorship?
0: Yeah, I think you go on a search. Uncle, grandpa, brother, nephew. I mean, they don't have to be older. They just have to be sincere. Pastor, youth pastor, faculty member. I mean, Jay, I'll tell you, we got commencement coming up, and right around commencement, it's funny, I'll have a little faculty lunch, and four or five will say, well, I'm doing 8 weddings. Well, I'm doing 10. Because they have been welcomed as mentors into the students' lives. So I get it. It is a hardship not having a biological father. And I can tell you, 2 years without my dad after 60 with him, life changes. But God is good. Jesus is available. God is sovereign. He'll put somebody in your path. And once you engage, that relationship can be just as sweet. Find somebody. Find somebody. Don't go it alone.
1: Well, that's some beautiful encouragement right there. But we've got about 2 minutes left. So what can you leave our listeners with? How would you like to wrap this up? And always those last words are what we remember. So what do you want them to take home with them?
0: Well, I'm encouraged on this topic, lost boys or noble men. I'm seeing in our culture a lot of young men waking up to the gospel, waking up to a revival moment in their lives, tossing aside the isolation, dealing with depression and maybe some psychological issues by going to counselors. It's not weakness, it's strength. I'm seeing a bit of a revival. And I'm thankful for the hand of God, but I'm also thankful for those that are willing to stand up and talk about it and do something about it. And I'll say this in self-aggrandizing style, and it's not because of Eric Hogue, it's because of Colorado Christian University. We're committed to joining others and doing something about this for the glory of God's name.
1: Yeah, and you would welcome any others that want to come on board here. It's not just a CCU initiative here, and I'm sure you would love to have see many more churches and Christian universities and all that getting involved, huh?
0: Yeah, open book. I mean, whatever we write, design, it is free to have, and I know I speak to a bunch of other presidents, and they're designing and talking about the same thing. This is kingdom work. It's not piecemeal work, so you better believe it, Jane.
1: Amen. Well, thank you, Eric, for being on. It's been a pleasure visiting with you.
0: Jay, thank you. You're marvelous. Blessings to you and the show, and thank you once again. I'm honored, my friend.
1: Eric Hogue, again, president of Colorado Christian University. You can look them up, and I'm sure you can find out more about this curriculum being developed for noble masculinity as well when you check out Colorado Christian University online. Thank you so much for tuning into the broadcast. Love to have you reach out and connect with me. 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
9: Foundations of Freedom. A look at America's founding principles and the leaders who shaped our nation.
10: When Abraham Lincoln was elected president in 1860, America stood on the edge of collapse. Over the next 4 years, the Civil War claimed more than 700,000 lives and tested whether our republic could endure. As the war drew to a close, Lincoln looked beyond victory. He looked toward healing. In his second inaugural address, he challenged the nation, "Let us strive on to bind up the nation's wounds, to achieve and cherish a just and lasting peace." Lincoln understood that preserving the greatest experiment in self-government required more than winning a war. It required the character to restore what had been broken. More than 160 years later, America still faces division. The question is not whether we'll disagree. The question is whether we still have the wisdom and the character to heal together.
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13: Community needs presence, proximity, and permanence. So this idea of going, like, it's not just going to happen, like going to dinner once a quarter.
14: Right.
13: Like, so who in your life are you overlapping? So we had to get a little more deliberate, you know, as full nesters. We're like, what can we do in our community? So he started a men's Bible study every week. 50 guys. It's
14: great.
13: Every Tuesday for 8 years. It's not like a short thing. Like, yeah, it's just a commitment, and people come and go, but it's like, it's always there. And when you open the word together, that opens the heart as well to one another. So then I followed as a submissive wife. Three years ago, I did one. I started one for women, and we just met this morning before I came down. And the beautiful thing about opening the word and letting the word kind of wrestle in the context of a group is that vulnerability just happens.
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20: 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And Jesus has this, like, compassion on the crowds. It says when he saw the crowds, he had compassion for them because they were harassed and helpless like sheep without a shepherd. And he says to the disciples, the harvest is plentiful, but the laborers are few. And so what I love about this is, Jesus doesn't see the people, the crowds, as a problem. He sees them as an opportunity, and he realizes the real problem is that I don't have people to send right now into the harvest.
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22: 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Welcome to Engaging Truth. I'm your host, Pastor Trey Sansom, and I'm from Joy Summerwood Church in Houston, Texas. And today I'm joined by my good friend, fellow church planter, Pastor Daniel Bramette of Oikos Church in Willis, Texas. And Willis is on the far north side of Houston. It's so good to be with you, Daniel. How are you doing today, man?
20: Good, dude. So good to be with you, Trey.
22: Man, so Daniel and I, we have some just awesome conversations. We'll get together and we'll talk, and at the end we're like, man, I wish we just had a microphone and recorded this. And so today we're actually gonna do that. So Daniel, he's planting a new church in, like I said, up in the far north side of Houston in Willis, called Oikos Church. And they're in the very early stages of planting right now. In fact, they just announced the name, Oikos Church.